0: hubs. It describes a food terminal as a place for wholesalers to buy and sell products at competitive prices, while a hub can connect farmers directly to retailers, schools, hospitals, even consumers. So basically cutting out the middleman. Ideally, this allows independent grocers to break into the market. The government also says it'll give more money to the Competition Bureau to look at anti-competitive behavior, so adding more heft to accountability. Now, Ottawa also promises to improve food processing in Canada, because although Canadians grow and produce a lot of food here, we don't process much of it. Instead, we export it to other countries so they process food and sell to grocers and consumers. Now, Evan Fraser, the director of the Aral Food Institute at the University of Guelph, describes how our system got this way because of free trade agreements with the U.S.
1: One of the negative consequences of the original free trade agreement has been that a huge number of Canada's mid-sized processing sectors have moved south of the border to where they can get product year-round. I don't believe that is an economic logic that makes sense in the 2020s. And one of the things that will make Canada's food system more resilient to shocks and disruptions is if we can re-onshore commercially scaled food processors.
0: Now, that is exactly what Ottawa says it wants to do, modernize small and medium-sized processors to handle more local products so we don't have to rely on a supply chain that either comes from or goes through the U.S.
2: Sam, how will this affect food prices now?
0: Well, that's the thing. Food economists like Evan Fraser say affordability is still a concern, even with a new plan.
1: I'm worried that, you know, the sorts of solutions that we're talking about here are medium-term to long-term fixes. They're not going to address the root causes of food insecurity, which is linked with low wages, high costs, and frankly, very expensive rent.
0: So on top of these high-level supply chain solutions, Fraser says he'd like to see added measures like reducing taxes for low-income people and major efforts to address housing costs.
2: The CBC's Sam Sampson in Edmonton. Thank you.
0: Thank you.
2: Police in Toronto are investigating the death of a fellow officer. They say he was killed in what they call a high-risk takedown. Myron Demkew is Toronto's police chief.
3: It is with deep and profound sorrow that I must confirm the death of Police Constable Mark Benizzotto. Age 43, Mark was shot in the line of duty.
2: Police say officers were shot at while carrying out a search warrant. A 19-year-old suspect is in hospital. He is charged with first-degree murder. Officers are still looking for another 19-year-old. They say he is potentially linked to several other recent shootings in the city, including one at the U.S. consulate in downtown Toronto. Coming right up, CBC News is on the ground in Iran, where the U.S. president has called off new military strikes not long after threatening to escalate the war. And the Pope's visit in Spain's Canary Islands, appealing for compassion for migrants as anti-immigration sentiment grows across Europe. And later, we'll have this story.
4: The FIFA World Cup isn't just a competition on the pitch. It's a battle for customers. From watch parties to major brand activations, businesses in Toronto and Vancouver are betting big on soccer's biggest stage.
5: These companies are willing to invest millions of dollars in events like the World Cup.
4: But the real prize may not be immediate sales. I'm Philippe Demontigny in Toronto. I'll have that story coming up.
2: The conflict between the U.S. and Iran has taken another confusing twist. Just hours after a series of new threats, President Donald Trump says he has called off planned airstrikes and once again claims a peace deal is imminent. In a Canadian exclusive, the CBC has been given rare permission to report from Iran. The government there imposes restrictions on international journalists, but does not check our material. CBC's senior international correspondent, Margaret Evans, is in the capital, Tehran. Margaret, what is the sense from people there? Is there optimism that this war can end soon?
6: Well, I think people are pretty used to the statements coming out of Truth Social and the U.S. president. Certainly, there is a lot of optimism amongst people who've been living with this uncertainty and, of course, the economic sanctions here for decades. But, you know, I was at a demonstration tonight. There are these pro-government rallies that take place in squares across Tehran. And almost on a nightly basis, the chants you hear, you know, down with America, down with Israel. They began in defiance of the U.S.-Israeli airstrikes. And the Supreme Leader, Mojtaba Khamenei, who still hasn't been seen in public, you know, has been encouraging people to keep coming out. And one woman in that crowd told me that she doesn't want Iran to negotiate with the U.S. She believes, and many in that crowd believe, that ultimately Iran will be victorious. So it's a mixed bag.
2: I know you've only been in the country for a short time, but can you tell us a bit about what life in Tehran looks like now?
6: I was last here in May last year, which was before both of these two recent conflicts had taken place. And walking down the street, it looks much the same. It's a huge city, 10 million people. And so it's hard to pick out sort of the day-to-day poverty you hear about because the economic situation is so bad, again, exacerbated by the sanctions, but made worse by the war. So if you were looking around, you wouldn't necessarily really notice much difference. One of the things that I did notice compared to last May is that a lot more women in the capital are not wearing their headscarves. One woman tonight told me that it's because they think that the regime here is too busy dealing with what's going on in terms of, you know, the war. But people have had to get used to a lot. They are living under, you know, even tighter security. If you hearken back to January, when we saw, this is before the most recent war, you saw those huge anti-government demonstrations. Some people say that the pro-government demonstrations are an organized effort to counter the impact of those. And of course, you know, those were violently put down. People are still living with that kind of fear. And you know, we're here with government permission. Those voices are very hard for us to hear. Because it can be, you know, dangerous basically to them to speak to international journalists. But there is a desire for change amongst many of the people I've spoken to now, in the same way that there was last May when they thought there could be an agreement.
2: The CBC's Margaret Evans in Tehran. Thank you, Margaret.
6: You're most welcome.
2: Pope Leo visited Spain's Canary Islands today amid the backdrop of the world's migrant crisis. The region is often a landing spot for thousands of people risking their lives to escape war and insecurity in their home nations. Today, the pontiff railed against migrant deaths and the indifference some European nations show to the issue. Chris Brown is in Barcelona with this report.
7: Dear migrants, began the Pope, before saying anything else to you, I want to bow before your dignity. The American-born Leo has made the compassionate treatment of migrants one of the early hallmarks of his papacy. What kind of world have we built if so many brothers and sisters must risk death to seek life, he said, speaking to an audience that included migrants on the dock where many of them would have landed. The Canary Islands are a deadly transit route for people smugglers. Tens of thousands of people have died trying to reach there from Africa in recent years. And some of the rescuers who pulled their bodies out of the ocean were also with the Pope today. Pope Leo's view counters loud voices across Europe and the UK, demanding that borders be hardened and blaming migrants for crime and eroding social cohesion. But in Spain, Leo has found a more receptive audience for his message. Spain is making it easier for 500,000 migrants to stay in the country legally, which makes it an outlier in Europe.
8: Yeah, it's good because I have most of the requirements that they are asking.
7: Wendy Solorzano, a single mother from Honduras, hopes to qualify. She has a teenage son and a baby with cerebral palsy who needs therapy. Critics point to the drain on social services, but she says she's ready to give back.
8: I can teach English. I'm a teacher. And I can also help the Spanish people, right?
7: Lawyer Oriol Nebot is an advocate for the migrants at the Catholic charity Caritas in Barcelona.
9: It's a measure to dignify the situation of these persons. but also for the government is a good measure because, yes, this person now can pay taxes.
7: Spain's opposition parties fear the move will only encourage more people to risk their lives with dangerous journeys. Economist Miguel Puig is also unconvinced. He says Spain already has too many lower-paying jobs that most of the migrants will fill.
10: We are allowing economic sectors to depend very much on low-paid workers, and those sectors are growing.
7: Still, for many illegal migrants in Spain, the new law represents a rare lifeline, prompting a rush to get their paperwork in before the window closes. Chris Brown, CBC News, Barcelona.
2: U.S. climate scientists warn El Niño has officially started. It's expected to bring record heat this year. The naturally occurring weather pattern can worsen the effects of human-caused climate change. America's leading weather agency predicts it will intensify into what's known as a super El Niño. The major shifts would lead to heat waves, flooding, and droughts across the globe. The last El Niño took place in 2024, the hottest year on record. Tens of thousands of people are about to descend on Washington for what is expected to be one of the biggest UFC matchups ever. The South Lawn of the White House has been transformed to host the controversial event. And as we hear from the CBC's Katie Simpson, there is a Canadian connection to the spectacle.
11: Construction vehicles zip along the South Lawn of the White House in the rush of final preparations.
12: White House press!
11: Journalists are whisked through security and escorted right into a venue unlike any other. The White House itself is overshadowed by what's called the Claw, a hulking lighting grid that looks like a canopy and stands about 28 meters tall. Underneath is the caged octagon, where mixed martial arts fighters will rip each other apart in what is poised to become the UFC's most prolific event.
13: This will be the greatest show on earth.
11: U.S. President Donald Trump scheduled the historic show, which includes seven different fights, to coincide with his 80th birthday. And it's also part of the rolling celebrations to mark America's 250th anniversary.
14: A billion people all over the world will be watching America celebrate its 250th birthday with the White House in the background and some of the best athletes in the world.
11: In an extraordinary display, U.S. Secretary of State Marco Rubio signed an agreement with UFC Chairman Dana White, pledging to work together to globally promote combat sports. White is a longtime supporter of Trump and is keen to grow his league beyond its success in the U.S.
15: Doesn't matter what color you are, what country you come from, what language you speak, we're all human beings and fighting's in our DNA. We get it and we like it.
11: Critics have launched a lawsuit to try to stop the showcase, saying Trump needed congressional approval and an environmental study before giving the green light. The challenge is considered a last-minute long shot. By the numbers, this event will be massive. There are 4,000 seats within the White House perimeter and space for 120,000 more at a nearby outdoor viewing party. Nearly 500 porta-potties have been shipped in. Hundreds of workers are involved in the setup with a price tag of $60 million paid by the UFC. It's an enormous platform and a Canadian will be front and center.
16: It's, you know, just as humid, if not more humid in Montreal than in D.C.
11: Ayman Zahabi is an MMA fighter from Quebec, and he'll take on Sean O'Malley in the primetime 8 p.m. slot. The symbolism of a Canadian headed to the White House for a fight is not lost on him in this difficult moment in the Canada-U.S. relationship.
16: Je représente le Canada à la Maison Blanche.
11: Zahabi says he's proud to represent Canada and downplayed the politics, though he does feel pressure since other Canadian teams recently have suffered high-profile losses to the Americans. Katie Simpson, CBC News, Washington.
2: A moment of euphoria for Mexico at the FIFA World Cup. It has won the tournament's opening match on home soil, beating South Africa 2-0. Mexico City made history as the first place to host World Cup matches in three different tournaments. The energy inside and outside the stadium was electric. But the game isn't the only thing grabbing attention today. The CBC's Jorge Barrera is in Mexico City. Jorge, the fan zone was a sea of people. What's the mood been like?
12: Well, Mexico City is a city of mixed emotions. Yes, the party has been in full swing for most of the day in the fan zone as thousands gathered to celebrate Mexico's third turn at hosting the opening of the World Cup. I've also been getting photographs and videos from two Mexican Canadians who attended today's game, and it was a full-on festive atmosphere. But there's also protest and clashes on the streets of Mexico City, led by the mothers and families of the disappeared. Mexico has over 130,000 people registered as missing. No body, no evidence of where they could be. And these groups, these families, these mothers, they want to use this global spotlight on Mexico to show the world the crisis that the country faces, which they say this government just doesn't take seriously. Now there's a teachers union, a national teachers union, that is also out on the streets protesting for better wages and pension reform. And they've been protesting for days leading up to this World Cup opening. They set up a camp near the fan zone, which is in Mexico City's historic core. And to deal with this, the city has set up layers of these steel barriers around the area. And they've also set up a security cordon with around a 1.5 kilometer buffer around Mexico City Stadium, so protests don't interfere with World Cup events.
2: And Jorge, we've heard from critics that growing social and economic issues are also being reflected in ticket prices.
12: Yes, Mexico has the highest average ticket prices among the three host countries, averaging at about $1,300 on the low end, which is roughly 25% of per capita incomes in this country. Now, I spoke with these two Mexican Canadians who attended today's game. They came down from Canada, and they each spent about $3,500 on tickets to be up there in the bowl section of the stadium. I've spoken to soccer fans in this city and say that these prices and even official game jerseys of the team are way out of reach for many people. And it's really dampened the spirit of the World Cup here. Add to this, these World Cup makeovers in the city have made people feel that this is all being done for tourists rather than making life more livable in a city that suffers from gridlock and heavy flooding every time it rains. And this has added to this widespread grumbling about the tournament. But if the national team makes a run and catches fire, then the mood will most certainly shift.
2: A lot changes when they're winning. Jorge, thanks for this. The CBC's Jorge Barrera in Mexico City. Canada's men are training for their big moment tomorrow. The team faces off against Bosnia-Herzegovina in the inaugural match on Canadian soil. Toronto is abuzz with plenty of festivities and anticipation.
17: We live here, so there's just so much excitement.
18: I mean, this is a once-in-a-lifetime experience. It doesn't happen every year that you get the World Cup in your country, so.
19: Totally excited. I'm not even a soccer fan, but the energy that it's bringing to the city and just the whole excitement of the transformation of the neighborhood is exciting.
2: The men's team is looking to clinch its first ever win at a FIFA World Cup tournament. Kickoff is at 3 p.m. Eastern. Companies in Canada are hoping the beautiful game will be a big score for their bottom lines. Philippe de Montigny reports on what some businesses are planning for fans now and long after the World Cup ends.
20: We're infusing with apple cider and maple syrup.
21: A Canadian twist on the classic old-fashioned. That's one of the flavors of the world cocktails offered during the FIFA World Cup at Vinnie Toronto.
22: We're showing the games in multiple venues.
21: The downtown bar and several other establishments owned by Inc. Entertainment will also broadcast matches and host events throughout the tournament. The company's CEO, Charles Rabouf, says for the brands footing the bill, money is no object.
22: I've seen brands, and we have a couple of collaboration with someone who is spending $300 per person. So if you invite 300 people, it's 90,000, it's 100,000. But they all see the value.
21: Between a special appetizer menu and their own watch parties, the Four Seasons Hotel in Toronto is also hoping to cash in. Manager Christy Grotch is expecting a 30% boost in revenue from its rooms during the World Cup compared to the same period last year.
23: It's really an opportunity for us, of course, to see growth in hotel occupancy, an opportunity for us to also welcome a diverse net of international travelers.
21: The Canadian luxury hotel chain is also hoping to build customer loyalty. Local businesses aren't the only ones looking to capitalize on the major sporting event. Multinational corporations have also pitched in. Visa, for instance, set up small soccer fields in front of Toronto City Hall. And as the official beverage sponsor of the FIFA World Cup, Coca-Cola set up fan zones across host cities. David Soberman is a marketing professor at the University of Toronto.
0: One of the most important things is to have top-of-mind awareness. It means when the person thinks of the category, what's the brand they think of, and if they think of Coca-Cola, that's a win for Coca-Cola.
21: And that top-of-mind awareness, he says, can mean big dollars for brands.
0: After the World Cup, you gained 4 or 5 share points due to higher top-of-mind awareness. You might say, well, that's only 4 or 5 share points. But 4 or 5 share points in this market is worth millions of dollars.
22: No one's spending foolishly. Everybody knows what the return is. It doesn't need to be monetary. The return is people believing in the brand.
21: Especially at smaller venues like Vinny. For them, what Trump's making a quick buck is getting customers coming back long after the final whistle. Philippe de Montigny, CBC News, Toronto.
2: The chirps and squeaks of the Arctic ground squirrel. They're cute, look a lot like a gopher, and live 8 months of the year in deep hibernation. But it turns out the Ice Age relatives of these rodents spent their 4 months awake creating a time capsule of sorts.
1: They go out in the landscape and they gather a whole bunch of seeds and nuts and twigs and also bones and other things and bring them back to their burrow. And they're this great little repository of information from these different time points.
2: Canadian Tyler Murchie is the lead author of the study, published this week in the journal Nature. He and his colleagues analyzed the ancient excrement of squirrels that roam the grasslands of the Canadian Arctic, dating back as far as the Ice Age. The animals left a network of burrows behind, frozen in time in the permafrost. Each includes a toilet chamber. And because they ate almost anything, they're rich with genetic material.
1: If there happened to be nuts and seeds and their favorite plants, that was great. If there happened to be a dead mammoth over there or a dead horse or whatever else, they ate that. Or if there happened to be some poop of a horse over there, they ate that. It was just kind of all these sources of nutrition that they could get in the time that they had.
2: Some of the genomes they've reconstructed include woolly mammoths, horses, and steppe bison. A look back over 700,000 years, thanks in part to the humble ground squirrel.
1: We are able to really kind of capture the whole ecosystem from megafauna and plants, fungi and insects and a whole variety of microbes as well to really kind of understand, get these kind of time capsules, how these environments have changed.
2: And thank you for being with us. This has been Your World Tonight for Thursday, June 11th. I'm Christine Birack. Good night.
3: Here's your evening weather forecast. In for Chippewa in the park tonight, mainly cloudy with the chance of showers this evening. Clearing after midnight, low 6. In Fort Smith tonight, clearing early this evening, low plus 3. In Clutsuke tonight, clear, low plus 3. Fort Resolution tonight, clear, low plus 1. Hay River tonight, a few clouds, low plus 3. Fort Providence tonight, a few clouds, low 7. Fort Simpson tonight, partly cloudy, low 8. In Fort Liard tonight, partly cloudy, low 8. In Yellowknife tonight, clear, low 8. Wrigley tonight, partly cloudy, with the chance of showers this evening and after midnight. Risk of a thunderstorm this evening, low 9. In Norman Wells tonight, mainly cloudy with the chance of showers, risk of a thunderstorm this evening, low 8. In Fort Good Hope tonight, a mix of sun and cloud, low 7. Delaney tonight, mainly cloudy, low plus 4. Cova Lake tonight, cloudy with the chance of showers early this evening, then a mix of sun and cloud, low 7. Fort McPherson tonight, mainly sunny, low 8. Inuvik tonight, mainly sunny, low 9. Tuktoyaktuk tonight, mainly sunny, low 7. In Pawlatuck tonight, mainly sunny, low plus 2. Sax Harbor tonight, mainly sunny, low minus 1. In Ulahaktuk tonight, a mix of sun and cloud, low 0. In Kuluktuk tonight, a mix of sun and cloud, low plus 2. And in Cambridge Bay tonight, mainly sunny, low minus 2.
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6: Hello, I'm Neil Kirksall.
8: Good evening, I'm Stephanie Scandera, sitting in for Chris Howden. This is As It Happens. Tonight
6: on Edge, a woman in Belfast tells us what the past few days have been like for her family and the entire Sudanese community as violent anti-immigrant rioters terrorize the city.
8: Beyond the call of duty, a Toronto police officer is shot and killed after executing a search warrant in a residential building. A counselor for the ward where gunfire broke out tells us how her constituents are processing the news.
6: Skyrocketing, SpaceX goes public tomorrow. Elon Musk is promising investors a chance to own a piece of the future. Our guest says everyone needs to come back down to earth.
8: Getting the ball rolling. As the FIFA World Cup gets underway, soccer fans all over the world are buzzing, including those in Miami's Little Haiti, who are celebrating their team's first World Cup in more than 50 years.
6: In the nick of time, after a historic comeback on the court, the New York Knicks are now one win away from an NBA title. An ecstatic fan tells us why he was just as starstruck to see star player Jalen Brunson's mom.
8: And sun screening. In a bid to curb overcrowding on Sardinian beaches, authorities there have decided to ban umbrellas for most of the population, a measure that has some beachgoers throwing serious shade. As It Happens, the Thursday edition, radio that thinks they're headed beyond the pale.

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0: Quebec is now the first Canadian province to ban energy drinks for kids under 16. Soon, customers will have to show government-issued photo ID to purchase drinks that contain 150 milligrams of caffeine per liter. As we covered last week, advocates and local officials have been petitioning for the ban ever since 15-year-old Zachary Miron died after drinking a single can of Red Bull. The combination of the energy drink and his ADHD medication led to his sudden death in 2024. When the bill was tabled on Friday, Neil spoke with Marie-Hélène Pitre, mayor of Rosemère, the town where Zachary Miron went to school. She was in favor of the bill being fast-tracked into law.
1: I think there's no reason to wait. When science tells you that it is the way to go, I think we need, as politics people, to listen to science, listen to experts. I don't see anything not good about going forward with this. I'd like to hear from people or experts telling us what are the bad things that could come up with that, and I don't see any.
0: Today, the Zachary Miron Act passed. The new law will come into effect in 6 months.

0: This week, two tornadoes ripped through southern Manitoba, and people there are still dealing with the aftermath. From downed power lines and trees to hail and flooding, cities and villages are racing to restore power and fix washed-out roads. Yesterday, Premier Wob Kanu visited the Swan Valley region, surveying the damage and vowing to, quote, help people through the cleanup phase. But help is needed in other areas, too. Among those affected is Jame Kilbury, who lives in the village of Balmoral, north of Winnipeg. That's where we reached her.
1: Jame, what does your basement look like right now?
2: So we are in the midst of day two, so we're in cleanup mode right now. Mm-hmm. Everything has been pulled out of the basement and is on the front yard. And we are currently trying to rip apart the carpet, baseboards, doors.
1: That's physically difficult work. Is it emotionally?
2: Oh my gosh.
1: Draining
2: yeah.
1: as well?
2: So
1: yeah.
2: We have been lucky. Somebody has brought us a dumpster. We've now filled it five times with our furniture, our belongings, anything that can't be saved. And then I'm currently outside going through what we're trying to save. So we found out earlier this morning we only have $20,000 worth of coverage on this. So we're washing, disinfecting outside, and then going through everything that's not able to be salvaged. And that's the really emotional part that I'm struggling with. So this is a nice needed break because it's all my kids' sentimental books and stuffies and my husband's stuff, things that I forgot, thought that we had gotten out that we didn't. So now it's starting to feel real.
1: I understand. That's your late husband, we should say, who passed away in 2023. Blair is your current partner. Tuesday night, the tornado warning. You and your family go into the basement. You decide to go to bed there. What happened when you woke up?
2: So we checked the sump pump at midnight. There was a little bit of water in there and it was running. We went to sleep and by 1:38 a.m., we could hear the central vac making noise. So I put we were on a mattress on the floor. I had put my foot down and went for my phone and saw the time and it was underwater. So at that point, we started to get my daughter up and start trying to bail the water out and phone anyone we could to get extra sump pumps. Within an hour and a half, we realized that we were in over our head and the sewage just kept rising. Mm-hmm. So instead of trying to, get the water out, we decided we had to start getting our belongings out of there as fast as we possibly could.
1: And how quickly are you moving? How long does something like that take?
2: We were moving as quick as we could. My daughter was on the stairs, so it was just the three of us. My dad had ran to go get more sump pumps. So Blair and I were running through the water, through the sewage, and it just continued to rise and we're dropping things and trying to, pick it up. We can't see anything. The carpet is lifting. The couch is lifting. And anything that had anything to do with my husband, all my son's stuff from his bedroom, his shoes, his graduation suit, anything that had meaning was going first.
1: Yeah, that's a lot to deal with and process. How were your children handling all of this?
2: Honestly, we have them at friends' places right now. It's really, really hard to go through all of this stuff that has for most people. I know it's just things, but for us, with the experience that we've been going through, the grief that we've gone through in the past 3 years, like you said, we lost my husband to cancer in 2023, and that battle was traumatic enough with changes in our home with hospital beds and everything else. That my kids had to live through, and now watching everything be thrown out, I'm barely holding on. So I don't have my kids here currently. I'm trying to keep them away just because our mental health can only handle so much.
1: Yeah. Jame, this is so much.
2: It's so much. Yeah. It's hard to even put into words what the last 3.5-4 years have been like for us. And then to have everything ruined and wrecked. We're still trying to find the silver linings and count the blessings. And there's been so much community support, but Yeah, I'm struggling.
1: It's understandable, and anyone who's grieving understands that we might know that they're things, but when the grief is fresh, those things, they're hard to let go of.
2: It's associated with him, right? Yeah. So we've already lost him and the stuff we were holding on to because we weren't ready to let go, right? We still have all his clothes. We still have all his watches, all his things that we've packed away in bins to look at another day when we felt like we were ready. And we had to now pull all that stuff out from storage and try to save it. And now we're having to let some of it go and we weren't ready to do it.
1: I'm glad that you have at least your family support and the community support. It doesn't solve everything, obviously, but it's important that that's there. Now, Premier Canoe, we know, has been touring some areas. He also said that the disaster financial assistance package has been activated. Can it help your situation?
2: So that's what we have to look into. At this point, we spoke to our insurance company and they've said $20,000 sewage is the max. That's all we can get. There's no point in fighting. So now my question is this relief fund. When I looked at it online, it says it's for people that don't already have insurance. Mm-hmm. And so I can appreciate that, you know, people that don't have insurance, they definitely deserve it. But for the rest of us that have paid into it and thought that we were covered, are they going to cover the rest? Like, mm-hmm. I have probably $100,000 worth of damage here.
1: What are the next few days going to be like for you once you get through today?
2: So we're trying to not look at too far in advance just for all of our mental health. Our hope today is if we can manage to clean up, cut all the drywall, get everything possible that we can out, I'm going to have to find places for my kids to stay.
1: How old are they?
2: Yes.
1: Your children.
2: So Easton he just turned 18 and he graduates in 2 weeks. So I was supposed to be planning a graduation barbecue in my yard. Now that seems, it seems so far out of reach. So, yeah.
1: Your daughter is how old?
2: Yeah, Tamsin is 13.
1: Yeah. Will you be staying at the home? At your home?
2: We're going to stay here. And I joked yesterday that we're like the Titanic where I'm staying with the ship. But yeah. I finally got to a place where I've been happy again in my home. There was a point in the first year that none of us could even stay here by ourselves because the grief was too hard. And I finally am in a place of healing where it feels good to be here. So even though right now we're living in chaos, we're going to continue to stay.
1: Jem, thank you so much for making some time to speak with us. Please take care.
2: Of course. Thank you.
0: Jem Kilbury is one of the many Manitoba residents affected by severe weather this week. We reached her at home in Balmoral.

0: It's not rare that the Solit Cafe in Montreal gets visits from people who take pictures of everything. But they're not from excited tourists. They're from Quebec's language watchdog, the Office Québécois de la Langue Française, or OQLF, is meant to ensure businesses comply with French language regulations and follow up on complaints of alleged violations. And Mariam Rahimi, the cafe's owner, says she understands and respects that. But since she opened the business about 5 years ago, she spent more than her fair share of time responding to complaints and follow-ups from the language office.
1: They basically audited everything that was in writing.

0: it's nachos, nachos is nachos. And then we left it as is, you know, we didn't. And I think what happens is they pick on some things. I love Quebec, I was raised here, my business is here, but it really feels like harassment, you know? Because mentally, it's exhausting. It takes a lot for me. Because you have to, no matter what their criticisms are, you still have to give it the attention it needs, you know? And so, you know, here I am back and forth through emails, like, trying to say, you know, flat white is flat white. It's something that came out of Australia. That's the name of it. You know, so here I was with the staff trying to figure out what do we say? You know, what do we call nachos? Like, and then the caseworker changed and they let go of that and then they went on to something else.
1: How much did you spend through these corrections and back and forth?
0: So up to today, I would say I've spent upwards of $5,000 in just the damages in the store, not to mention the lawyer fees that were probably over $1,000 at the first round. After the first round, I let go of the lawyers.
2: That was Solit Cafe owner Mariam Rahimi speaking to the CBC's Atefe Padidar.

0: In Winnipeg today, a ceremony was held to welcome a corporate document. It's the charter that set up the original Hudson's Bay Company, and it's now so fragile it needs specialists to preserve it. But 350 years ago, when Charles II put his royal seal on the charter, it handed the company control over a third of North America, provided the lands were, quote, not already possessed by the subjects of any other Christian prince or state, unquote. Those words set the ball rolling for much of what we now think of as Canada. Dorota Blumchinska hosted today's event. She's the CEO of the Manitoba Museum, which is now one of the co-owners of the charter. We reached her in Winnipeg.
1: Dorota, what did it mean to you personally to welcome this 350-year-old document into your museum?
2: Well, it was a very powerful moment. I came to Canada in 1989 as a privately sponsored refugee. So Canada, as a new Canadian, offered my family and I, you know, access to freedom, to democracy, to opportunity. And over time, I have learned that Canada is a far more complex nation than I think would have been known to us back then. And so I've really embraced the responsibility to advance truth and reconciliation as a new Canadian. And today was a very powerful moment. What I'm hoping will be a marker of a new chapter.
1: What does it look like up close? Did you lean in to stare at all of its details?
2: Yeah, I mean, it's a large document. It's 5 pages in total. The bottom of it is rolled up. It is animal hide. We have yet, I think, to test what kind of animal it is. The front page of it is very decorated around the edges and the top of the document. And the top left corner has what's been described as a very accurate depiction of King Charles II from 1670. So it has beautiful script font, beautiful imagery, and it's a powerful instrument. Yeah.
1: And when historians say this is one of Canada's foundational documents, tell our listeners what exactly they mean.
2: Well, what it means is that, before settlers came to what we now know as Canada, there were, of course, imperialist empires in Europe, as well as the Catholic Church, who, made decrees that land found that was occupied by non-Christian

0: non-European peoples was considered vacant, and that it was their right to claim it under these papal bulls. And so, you know, when historians speak of this document as being a founding document, it really refers to the moment that, you know, King Charles II in 1670 enabled what would become the Hudson Bay Company to have exclusive trading rights over the Hudson Bay watershed, and gave them, you know, basically, you know, gave them right to the land and to everything that was within this land. And what that ignored completely was the fact that there had already been nations with their own governments and their own societies and their own traditions here for thousands of years. But it was this, you know, this European Christian discovery of the space that would then, several hundred years later, that company-owned land would then be sold to what would become the Dominion of Canada.
1: So how then does having it in your museum's possession now, putting it on display, talking about it, how do you hope that that can now become a tool for truth and reconciliation?
0: Well, I mean, the, you know, truth and reconciliation, first and foremost, begins with truth, right? And to be a Canadian carries rights and responsibilities. And one of the responsibilities is to have an honest relationship with the past. It is to recognize the complexity of the past and its contemporary implications. This is a very dynamic document. It has caused enormous harms over many, many generations for First Nations, Inuit, and Métis peoples. But there was the other side of it, was that there were relationships of collaboration and cooperation. You know, the peoples who were here long before European settlers arrived welcomed those newcomers. And that was really taken advantage of, and it was betrayed, and, you know, they were repaid for their goodness with erasure and horrible injustices for centuries to follow. But I shouldn't say but. This document now being in the hands of Canadians and no longer an instrument of the commerce that created it, and not of the crown that created it, means that we can examine that history in an honest way, in a painful way. We can begin to have conversations very much about what are current land rights, what does Indigenous sovereignty look like today, what is the current state of the justice system. This document is an invitation to enter into painful dialogue, mm-hmm. to have an increased understanding, hopefully to build empathy and compassion, and through that to begin to make concrete changes, to address reparations, to change systems, to move in a direction that is just for everyone.
1: Dorota, I'm so glad we could speak. Thank you for this.
0: Thank you so much.
2: Dorota Blumchinska is the CEO of the Manitoba Museum. We reached her in Winnipeg.

0: There's not a lot of good news right now. But as you'll hear on tonight's episode of Ideas, none of that deters Jay Pitter. Ms. Pitter is a self-described placemaker, someone who helps rethink and reshape public spaces so they're enjoyed by all. She drew on her Jamaican roots and childhood in public housing to write her first book, Black Public Joy. And she'll speak with Nahla Ayed about the many forms joy can take.
1: Laughing in public.
2: Love it.
1: Who doesn't?
2: Right?
1: Yeah. It's like breathing.
2: Yes.
1: You talk about laughter levels.
2: Yes.
1: So if you were to laugh according to this never to do in public list, what might that sound like?
2: Like if I were to laugh right now?
1: The constrained version.
2: Like what would constrained laughter sound like? Mm-hmm. It would sound like this. That would be my like white institutional laugh.
1: Oh boy.
2: And then there is the laugh that is reserved for special people who know me. You've heard the laugh. You've heard the laugh.
1: I want you to share it.
2: It is a raucous, borderline vulgar, very soulful laugh. It comes from the depths of who I am.
1: Now I really want to make you laugh.
2: I don't know.
1: There you go. That's a shade of it.
2: Yeah, a little bit of it, right? Yeah. And sometimes it includes a little hand clap, right? Yeah. You know? Yeah.
0: Jay Pitter and Black Public Joy. That's tonight on Ideas, right after As It Happens.

0: Looked at one way, it's a nice, ordinary, shiny, red apple. Looked at another way, it's a nice, ordinary, shiny, yellow apple. But rotate it just a little and not that way, the other way. Yes, see, it's both. That apple is a chimera, half red and half yellow, divided in a perfect line from stem to stern, as though two mismatched apples had been halved and stuck together. But they have not. And that's why this apple, discovered in a delivery last month to Sunshine Corner Market in Christchurch, New Zealand, is something of a local celebrity, according to news reports. The genetic mutation is rare, thought to be less than one in a million. Or as the store owner put it to the New Zealand Herald, "We've been in the game a long time, never seen one like it." The apple has fascinated shopgoers who now have taken to touching it for luck, but their time may be running out. The store is currently deciding whether to eat it or try to preserve it somehow. Either way, it'll be a split decision. Luckily, neither of those options was on the table for Shirley Caldwell in the winter of 2019 when she spotted her own rare specimen, a cardinal whose plumage was split down the middle. Like the apple, one half was red and the other was not. Ms. Caldwell told our former host, Carol Off, all about it.
1: It is red on the right side and tannish female colors on the left side.
2: And so we know that the female tends to be that kind of tannish, the duller color. And of course, the males are these brilliant crimson-colored birds.
1: Exactly.
2: What did you think when you saw this half-and-half version?
1: I had seen birds like it on the internet, so I knew, I didn't know what they were called, but I knew I was looking at something different and pretty something pretty special.
2: What have you been told? What have you come to understand about what this bird is all about?
1: It is a bilateral genam. I can't even say the word.
2: Okay, I'll take a run at it. I've got it down here. Genandromorphic, I guess, is what
1: yes,
2: they
1: say. Yes,
2: okay, whatever. Yes, that word. But that word. And what is it? What does the word mean as far as you understand?
1: That it is a, you know, half male, half female individual. They have the little bit of study, or not studying, but information I had looked up was that it is split right down the middle, male on one side, female on the other. And one article I read did say there was a ovary on the left side and a underdeveloped testy on the right side.
2: Now, is this bird eating from your feeder?
1: It is.
2: What are you feeding him and her?
1: We feed black oil sunflower seed, and I do have suet cakes, but I don't really see them going to the suet cakes. It's mainly the black oil sunflower seed.
2: The other thing about these kinds of birds, and apparently they're rare, but they exist. I mean, there are numbers of them. Is that quite often they don't have mates? That they get ostracized, or they don't have a partner. So what are you hearing about your bird?
1: Well, as far as ours, you know, and that was one thing I did read, was that they are a, quote, lonely bird. This one does have a male that it travels with. You know, we've been paying attention, and when the genandromorph does leave, the male follows with it. I always see them together. So uh-huh. I'm assuming this bird does have a mate, and they are saying, the professors from Cornell, that there is a possibility with the bird having its ovary on the left side. I guess that's the only functioning ovary in a bird anyway, is the left, that there is a possibility this bird could breed.
0: From our archives, that was bird watcher Shirley Caldwell speaking with former As It Happens host Carol Off in February 2019. Now here's Belise Papoul with Completely Half.

0: Balish Papul with Completely Half, taking us right to the end of As It Happens on Thursday, June 11th.
1: As It Happens, we'll be back again for you tomorrow. I'm Neil Kirksall. Enjoy your evening.
0: And I'm Stephanie Skanderas. Good night.

0: Here's your evening weather forecast. In Fort Chippewyan in the park tonight, mainly sunny with a chance of showers this evening, clearing after midnight, low 6. In Clutsuke tonight, clear, low plus 3. In Haverford tonight, a few clouds, low plus 3. For Providence tonight, a few clouds, low 7. Fort Simpson tonight, partly cloudy, low 8. In Fort Liard tonight, partly cloudy, low 8. And in Yellowknife tonight, clear, low 8.
1: My name is Jay Pitter.
2: And mine is Nala Ayed. Welcome to Ideas. Jay Pitter is an internationally renowned public space practitioner.
1: And what that means is that I lead projects focused on the design and policy of public spaces.
2: Jay's personal background informs her professional focus on public spaces. She grew up in public housing in Scarborough to the east of Toronto. It's also the genesis for her book, Black Public Joy.
1: The catalyst for this work is a decades-old memory of me swaying to music in a 1970s-style shopping mall and being sharply reprimanded by my mother, who felt that a black person dancing in public was undignified and reinforced racist stereotypes. I was maybe 8 years old.
2: Do you remember what it sounded like when your mom rebuked you?
1: It sounded like a lecture because she started telling me about a historical figure called Mr. Bojangles and how he danced in public with exaggerated hand gestures and movements. She used the term shuckin' and jivin', and my mother was extremely careful about speaking the Queen's English. Mm. So when I heard her drop that G, I knew she was extremely serious.
2: Wow. She meant business.
1: She sure did. I remember her asking me if somebody was paying me to dance.
2: Wow.
1: Yes.
2: That's quite a pointed question.
1: Yes. Yeah. She said that it made absolutely no sense for someone who was black, a girl, and poor, growing up in public housing, to be dancing in public unless someone was paying you large amounts of money.
2: And how do you react as an 8-year-old?
1: I remember it being my first encounter with shame. And it was secondhand shame. It wasn't mine, but I could feel it with a force.
2: And you stopped dancing.
1: I sure did.
2: What stereotype do you think your mother was trying to stop you from falling into?
1: There is a stereotype that black people are not intellectual or reserved or appropriate in public space.
2: That may be one of the more memorable lessons that you would have received from your mother along these lines. In the book, in Black Public Joy, you actually share with us your mother's list of prohibitions governing acceptable behavior for black people, especially girls and women in public. And they all start with the word never.
1: Never sit on the floor at the mall or on a subway platform. Never idly hang out in public. Never tell private family business. Never respond to male attention. Never enter other people's personal space. Never appear timid or unsure. Never behave ghetto or uncouth.
2: Was that list communicated to you as a list, or did you kind of learn as you went along?
1: I learned as I went along. When we were in public, she would point out black women and girls doing particular things, using them as examples. So if we saw a full-figured black woman, she would say, never wear bright colored jeans, especially if you are full figured. Or she would see someone with bright red lipstick and she would say, never wear bright red lipstick if you want to be taken seriously. So she would use other women and girls, particularly those in our neighborhood who were low income like us, as examples, as real-time cautionary tales.
2: At what point do you think you started to resist this, to actively resist these instructions?
1: This is going to be a super strange thing for a Black woman to say, but it is when I discovered Bruce Springsteen.
2: Okay.
1: So I'm a huge Bruce Springsteen fan, and I loved the way he always wore ripped jeans.
2: Yeah.
1: And so I also wanted to wear ripped jeans. And,
2: we all did back then.
1: Right?
2: Yeah.
1: The 80s.
2: Yeah.
1: So I got new jeans and I ripped all of them. And I would hang out at the Warden subway station with a bunch of friends, punk rockers, folks who were really into hardcore rock, hip hop. And we sat on the subway platform floor, which also mortified my mother. So we had several standoffs about it. And she then told me that if I continued to do that, she wouldn't greet me in public anymore. And I was the favorite child. And I hugged and kissed my mother in public well beyond the age that children want to associate with their mothers. My mother was beautiful and I was very proud of her. But I mean, every 15-year-old girl wants to push against their mother.
2: True.
1: Right? So I think it was a combination of being 15 years old, but also beginning to see beautiful expressions of Black public joy emerging in my neighborhood. I remember seeing the older girls braiding hair on front stoops and at the basketball court. I was attracted to those bright colors of the 80s, the neon greens and the yellows, and how they looked against beautiful brown skin. I loved cornrowed hair. So I started to see expressions from my own, not only cultural but class community that I related to and gravitated toward.
2: I'm curious, just as we're speaking here, whether looking back, you thought maybe at any point that your mother maybe at some level actually had a point, that somehow, you know, her public performance rules actually worked at some level.
1: Not then, but in my 20s, looking back, I realized that my mother doing things like having one very thin blazer and always wearing it to school interviews to speak to the teachers, while some other mothers may come with curlers in their hair, which is their prerogative, but there is a way that you get treated when you navigate those types of institutions that way. And so there was something about the way my mother dressed and spoke, and the expectations that she articulated to every single educator that I had, that mitigated and protected me from racial stereotyping within the school system. My mother started off every year by letting my teachers know that I was a great athlete, but I was an even better thinker. Over the years, I grew obsessed with understanding why my mother was so compelled to perform in public. It contributed to me becoming a placemaker, someone who leads the design, policy, and programming of public spaces. I'm fascinated by how people claim and cede space in public, and how design, history, stories, policies, and social attitudes impact those choices. My ultimate goal is reminding everyone that there is enough space, joy, and justice for all of us. But there was a time when my public space exploration was strictly personal. In speaking with a diverse range of Black friends, I've learned that they too were raised with similar public space performance rules and warnings about the fate of Black people who publicly misstep. Many of us recall watching the news with parents, Sunday sermon saints and Saturday night party-going sinners alike, who, when the broadcaster announced a crime, loudly prayed that the perpetrator wasn't Black.
2: So if you closed your eyes and you were to imagine what Black public joy looks like, what do you see?
1: Well, it's interesting because you said, what do you see? But my first thought was, what do I hear?
2: Oh.
1: It is loud. Black people are loud. It's laughter and celebration. We sometimes greet each other through laughter. We don't wait for the punchline of a joke to laugh. It is vibrant. It is yellow and coral and green. It is every single size and shape of a woman. It is body positivity before that term even existed. It is bling, so much gold.
2: Bling.
1: Yes, big hoop earrings and necklaces. But even more than expressive, it is an intellectual phenomenon. So I think about things like enslaved people using twigs and branches to create wayfinding routes to something called hush harbors in the woods where they had spiritual celebrations. I think about how women braided escape routes in other women's hair. So there's an intellectualism to it. There's a spatial organizing that exists as well. So we in urbanism use the term mixed use developments.
2: Mm-hmm.
1: Well, Black people who were segregated were doing mixed use long before the term existed, because you would have a single family home and there would be a kitchen sink hair salon, someone frying chicken, someone steaming clothing, someone washing clothing in the front yard. And all of that would happen in one person's home. We were doing mixed use well before zoning and urban planning coined the term. So it is all of those things for me.
2: It's such a far cry this way that you describe the idea of a Black public joy from what you experienced back when you were a girl. And I want to just go back to that example that you give and just ask you what you think, where you think that reflex to stop a little girl from dancing in public, in a mall. What are the historical origins of that?
1: So this might sound counterintuitive in a book called Black Public Joy, but we're going to take it back to the auction block just for one moment. For Black people ensnared by the transatlantic slave trade, the auction block was their first encounter with public space in these new countries. On the day of the sale, enslaved people of African descent were made to meticulously groom themselves and put on their best clothes as though preparing for a festive occasion. Sometimes extra grease would be applied to their mouths to make it appear as though they had just eaten a hearty meat dish, an unusual practice given that everyone knew enslaved individuals rarely ate meat. As buyers and spectators gathered in the public square, the enslaved individuals were warned to swallow fears of being separated from their partners and children, to look lively, and to politely answer questions. Sometimes they were made to sing and dance. Everyone's teeth and hands were examined, and special attention was paid to excessive whip marks on the back and limbs, as those were indicative of a fiery, disobedient constitution. Women were fondled openly and sometimes taken to an adjacent room for further inspection. And so we find ourselves here at the auction block, not as a lament or preoccupation with the past, but as a way to understand the scrutiny and high stakes of Black people's public space performance. so it creates this spirit of surveillance. And when we talk about surveillance in Black people, most commonly we talk about police surveillance or citizen surveillance, but Black people actually self-surveil in order to be safe, in order to access opportunities and resources.
2: And that's what your mother was doing.
1: Yes, she was.
2: You also mentioned a phenomenon that's related to all this called sundown towns. Can you connect that? What is it, first of all, and can you connect it to what we're talking about?
1: Sundown towns are towns that had either formal or informal laws that Black people could not be out in public after the sun went down. It also applied to Indigenous peoples and Jewish people in some instances as well. And so sometimes the police would come to train stations and gas stations and meet Black people, letting them know, you better be inside before the sun goes down. These laws emerged in the late 1800s and continued to expand until the late 1940s. It's been said that around the time of Reconstruction, someone in Gardnerville, Nevada, blew a whistle at 6 o'clock every evening as a warning to Indigenous people to leave town. In Colorado, signs read, "No Mexicans after night." And Connecticut was a little less direct with "Whites only within city limits after dark." For additional clarity, signs were posted at the city limits that read, N-word, don't let the sun go down on you. My own heart sank when I delved beneath the sanitized veneer of Canadian history to discover sundown towns like Leamington and Kingsville in my home province of Ontario.
2: And so that embeds itself in behavior today, even today.
1: Yes, it people impose curfews on themselves, impose smaller maps for their lives within their cities. They think that there are some places where they absolutely cannot go or where they don't belong. All of that stems to those histories and those policies.
2: So could you also talk about the line that you draw from a more recent phenomenon, British anti-vagrancy laws? Is that also a play here?
1: Yes, because anti-vagrancy laws cover a wide scope of behaviors deemed criminal, everything from singing and dancing and pausing in public. And those laws have been weaponized against Black communities disproportionately.
2: You write about all these elements. The net effect of all of these elements is that Black people can often feel displaced in public. How would you describe that sensation of displacement?
1: It's really tricky for me to describe the sensation of displacement because I actually feel like I belong wherever I am. So intellectually, in terms of speaking with friends and through my practice, what it feels like is a sense of having to hyper-perform or be hyper-vigilant. I think I can kind of relate to hyper-performance now that I think about that, like from an achievement standpoint. So hyper-achieve, hyper-perform, it feels like being on the outside looking in or continually tracking an external gaze that is watching you and counting all of the microaggressions, all of the little slights that you experience as you travel on the subway or walking down the street. But many of these things are not things that I actually pay attention to. If someone is staring at me when I'm in a space that perhaps people might think that someone like me wouldn't naturally be occupying, I immediately think that it's because I'm brilliant, charming, or gorgeous. One of those three things. It's quite delusional.
2: And confident.
1: Yes, yeah. Absolutely. And it's kind of delusional, but what it does is it prevents my experience of joy from being disrupted.
2: At some point, you realize that your mother's behavior is a response to what you just mentioned, to what writers and thinkers like Toni Morrison have described as the white gaze. What is it exactly to be under the white gaze?
1: The white gaze is connected to the gaze in general, and that term was developed by a feminist filmmaker, and it really spoke about how men saw women through the lens of the male gaze.
2: Yeah.
1: Yes. And so it's been interpreted as the white gaze projected onto Black and other racialized bodies because of a lot of laws and policies and things that people experience in everyday life. And in the book, because I'm not interested in letting anyone off the hook, I talk about how the gaze operates within Black communities, across class, across heteronormativity.
2: You say no one's innocent.
1: Nobody is innocent. And so I think that it's important to understand the gaze through that lens.
2: And so when you say that there are no innocents, I really want to know what you mean by that.
1: When we're in public space with each other, we are constantly assessing each other, and we are constantly judging where we think people belong. Sometimes it comes from a good and natural place. It's how we keep ourselves safe.
2: Sure.
1: It is also linked to something called territoriality, which speaks to marking our place as we're navigating. Every single large mammal does that.
2: Yes.
1: Right? So there are just natural ways that we do it, but it can be extraordinarily harmful. And it is the killer of civic life, unity, curiosity.
2: I was really intrigued by you describing the idea of thinking about our bodies as a place and how that can actually counteract the effect of the gaze. Can you explain how?
1: I use the phrase belonging begins in the body as a way for people to claim ownership over their place in public life. Everybody yearns to belong. Everybody yearns to belong, but sometimes belonging can cost too much. It can be overrated. Most leaders, most people who are self-possessed, mm-hmm. who do great things, are people who don't give a shit about belonging.
2: It's true.
1: Right? So when I think about belonging beginning in the body, of course, I looked at human geography and psychology and the body as place, as you mentioned, and then it took me to those messages that I tell myself. And I realized that because I have those pre-recorded messages in my head, I don't give up my power to outsiders to determine whether or not I belong somewhere, or to determine how much space I'm going to take up, or how I'll take it up.
2: Can you just tell us some of those messages? What kind of messages?
1: So I say things like, I belong wherever I am. I say things like, it is my right to co-create this space, to reimagine this space. I have a right to experience deep pleasure and joy. I tell myself that I'm delightful. I'm a delight.
2: You are a delight.
1: I think so.
2: It's good to have you here in the studio.
1: Thank you. It's always good spending time with you.
3: And it's always good spending time with you, dear listener, and to co-create this space, Ideas. I'm Nahla Ayed. Jay Pitter's book is called Black Public Joy. And at its heart, it's her declaration that joy isn't just a fleeting pleasure experienced by an individual. It's a collective ideal that everyday society must embrace to be fair and flourishing. That's why Jay will scrutinize and criticize any politician, policy, or practice that impedes the expression of Black public joy. That includes self-scrutiny and self-critique, because, as you just heard a moment ago, she isn't interested in letting anyone off the hook.
2: I want to switch gears a little bit and talk about another kind of behavior, public behavior, and that is protest. You offer a critique of protest or the culture of protest.
1: As I've grown older, I've recognized the ways that public expressions of protest have left me exhausted and disconnected from my purpose. And I began to develop a critique of protest, not the type of conservative critique focused on superficial civility or respectability politics amid injustice. I often reflect on Toni Morrison's brilliant revelation about the very serious function of racism being a distraction, which compels you to explain your reason for being. Many Black scholars and activists have argued that the public expression of Black anger is an act of courage, a wellness practice, a form of creative expression, and even a spiritual virtue. I completely concur. Yet, I cannot shake my critique and concern. The constant cycle of public protest casts Black bodies like placards with faded messages and torn corners, piled as leaves fallen from trees, left naked and vulnerable, awaiting winter. This is something that keeps me awake at night. People think that protest is emblematic of having a very healthy and functioning democracy. And my take is that while that is important, and protest is also a tenet of democracy, if people are constantly out on the streets protesting, that suggests that there is a failure of democracy, because public spaces, from African marketplaces to Greek agoras to the contemporary coffee shop, is actually the site of democracy. And if people are spending more time protesting versus accessing public joy, meaning physical health, mental health, connection, prosperity, opportunities in public space, that means our democracy is fragile.
2: You call it a distraction.
1: It sure is.
2: How so?
1: It keeps you from the pursuit of community and collective flourishing. If you are constantly resisting something, then it takes away from aspiring, reimagining, creating, and experiencing.
2: What is the main danger, do you think, in protest becoming the dominant mode of Black public expression?
1: It reinforces a stereotype that Black people are angry. It keeps us from closing the loop with policy change. It is a burden on Black bodies and Black lives and Black families. Black people have actually been protesting since the first slave uprising until today, 500 years. Protest being the dominant communicative mode between Black people and the state suggests that we haven't moved far enough from the days of enslavement.
2: You do acknowledge that protest isn't without its benefits, that in fact, your ability to be able to critique protest is, in your words, maybe you can tell me, in your words, made possible by protest.
1: Absolutely. I have so much reverence and respect for people who are willing to put their brilliance and their bodies on the front lines, who are willing to jeopardize their jobs. I could not have the privilege of thought and freedom of expression but for Black protesters. And those same Black protesters, by the way, sparked the women's movement, the immigration movement. So Black protest has actually created rights for many groups.
2: So how do you grapple with that tension?
1: I love complexity and tension. So I think that protest is necessary, and in a civil and free society, we absolutely have to have space for dissension and debate. And sometimes it's not going to be respectable. Sometimes it's got to be messy and loud, and that's okay. My problem is a constant cycle of protest that is actually tearing apart the fiber of civic life.
2: I was really struck by your description of how protesters kind of reimagine public space. You know, this idea of while people are protesting, you know, also having areas of joy, like people dancing and art and preparing food. I saw similar scenes during the Arab Spring protests. What do you think happens in the moments between those kind of utopic, that's how they were described to me in Egypt, utopic kind of spaces, and then the violence that sometimes breaks out at large protests like that?
1: Fundamentally, people who navigate the margins are some of the most joyful people on the planet. The level of creativity, mutual care, imagination is through the roof because it has to be. And so that naturally finds itself within protest as well. And it's the fuel that people use to keep going.
2: And then, as you point out, often what we remember from those protests is the latter, the violence, rather than those utopic spaces.
1: Because nobody goes behind the protest to really see the protestor as a human being.
2: What can we learn from those brief moments where those utopic public spaces are created in the midst of protest?
1: That collective flourishing is as urgent as justice. So in the book, I say that Black public joy is as urgent as justice. More broadly, public joy is as urgent as justice. So Maslow has a law and a pyramid, and it says that water and shelter and food are fundamental to human existence. I'm prepared to challenge that. I think that collective flourishing, freedom, expression, prosperity are as important as all of those things.
2: So where would you put that on the ladder of desire, of needs?
1: It's a need. It's number one. It's number one, ground zero. If we are striving for a better world, that world should not just be focused on clean water and housing and education. That should be a given. We've become super lazy. That should be a given. That for me is table stakes. Joy, collective flourishing, having shared space where we co-steward each other's joy, and the spaces where we are inhabiting is basic. It's not even an aspiration for me.
4: Black people's public expression of joy is a language expressed through our bodies. Apparently, the body, gestures, aesthetics, and paralinguistics constitutes approximately 80% of all communication. If embodied communication is positive, research shows a reduction of stress, increased self-worth, and better relationship building. Our body language is extraordinarily sophisticated, and much like linguistics, it is composed of structures, syntax, and

0: lost our languages? What if we translated words into new embodied dialects and established discourse too advanced for simple alphabets?
1: Laughing in public.
2: Love it.
1: Who doesn't?
2: Right?
1: Yeah. It's like breathing.
2: Yes.
1: You talk about laughter levels.
2: Yes.
1: So if you were to laugh according to this never to do in public list, what might that sound like?
2: Like if I were to laugh right now?
1: The constrained version.
2: What would constrained laughter sound like? Mm-hmm. It would sound like this. That would be my like white institutional laugh.
1: Oh boy.
2: And then there's the laugh that is reserved for special people who know me. You've heard the laugh. You've heard the laugh.
1: I want you to share it.
2: It is a raucous, borderline vulgar, very soulful laugh. It comes from the depths of who I am.
1: Now I really want to make you laugh.
2: I don't know.
1: There you go. That's a shade of it.
2: Yeah, a little bit of it, right? Yeah. And sometimes it includes a little hand clap, right? Yeah. You know? Yeah.
1: I have to say, this is less about laughter and more about presence, but the very first time you and I met, I was supposed to interview you on stage. And my enduring memory of that evening was your insistence on a specific song to walk you on stage. And I wonder where that fit into. Maybe you could tell us what that song was and where that fits into your idea of Black public joy.
2: So it's Notorious B.I.G. I don't remember the exact track. Can I look up?
1: Yes, of course.
2: Okay, let me just, what's going on here?
1: Is that it?
2: That's it. Hypnotize. Yeah, there we go.
1: Big smile on your face.
2: Yeah, I love this track. Hold on for a second.
1: So, who was that?
2: So Notorious B.I.G., the song is Hypnotize. And as a public housing

0: something to behold. I get the sense that you test yourself, I think, and tell me if I'm wrong, on your own definitions of what's acceptable as an expression of public joy. During an acceptance speech, when you won an award, you kind of wonder out loud of how to respond. And then you gave what I think you described kind of like a sermon, maybe. Is that the right word?
1: Like a hood sermon.
0: Like a hood sermon. And some people embraced it. And others, you describe them as averting their gaze.
1: When I arrived at the venue, I quickly acknowledged my group of friends, expectantly huddled at the entrance. An event greeter led me away for red carpet interviews. When it was time for me to accept the award, the risk of going off script increased exponentially with each step I took toward the podium. As I looked out into the audience, filled with dignitaries and the professional elite, I felt compelled to recognize the people whose shoulders we all stood upon, who were almost always excluded from formal spaces of celebration. I said, "This award is for the domestic workers and the aunties without the luxury of leisure and privilege to dress up stush, the Jamaican term for bougie, in these rooms." My table of friends rose to their feet, egging me on. The sheer freedom I felt had me transitioning from my professional speaking style to 1980s hip-hop shout-outs. Shout out to the baby mamas, the public housing kids. This electrified dozens of guests in the room who moments before had been nestled at their assigned tables, helmed in by protocol and high-quality shapewear beneath their expensive sequin gowns. I beamed as they moved toward the stage in a chorus of amens and what felt like choreographed nods. As I left the stage, I wondered what many Black people and women who are truly themselves in public wonder. Was I a bit too much? My doubt was immediately disrupted by a lineup of guests who shared with me how seen and included my speech had made them feel. Back at my table, I jokingly admonished my friends for egging me on, and I was met with an unapologetic play-by-play of their favorite parts of my irreverent acceptance speech. Despite the overwhelmingly positive feedback, the little girl taught perfect performance could not help but consider how a handful of guests and organizers had averted eye contact. It was as though I'd betrayed the silent yet powerfully salient rules of the space. And worse, I'd done so on purpose.
0: Could you just, what was the tension in that moment for you?
1: I have lived a life across class. So in my adult life, I'm in spaces with people who are very upper middle class or upper middle class aspiring. And there's a way that they expect me to be in that space. And I'm constantly negotiating that. I certainly know how to perform in that space, but there's something in me that doesn't want to freaking do it. And I feel like as a 50-something-year-old woman, I get to finally show up how I want to show up. And so I think that's the tension. I think society generally has a tension with women who decide to show up as they are.
0: So you're not calling for zero prohibitions in how we behave in public. So where do we draw the line?
1: For me, it's less about drawing the line and it's more about us defining what public space co-stewardship looks like together. So rather than a rule, it's about when I'm in this public space with you and other people, what is my responsibility, accountability, compassion that I owe you? And I think that when we think about it that way, it feels less restrictive and like less labor. And it becomes a project and a practice that we're working on together. And I think

0: that co-stewardship is the answer.
1: So what does that look like? What's an example?
0: An example of that is it is acknowledging each other's humanity. It can be a nod, a smile. Growing up, when you took the subway, there was always a sign that you should make space for elders or pregnant women. We should be making space, seating space, sharing space for each other every single day. When I leave my home, it should be my number one imperative to co-steward the joy of every single person I encounter in the day.
1: It sounds like it would come with a lot of work.
0: I think it's a practice. Having a society that works, one that is healthy and thriving and compassionate and unified, does require a little bit of labor and humility and consciousness. And we need to return to the practice of that.
1: But you must have a pet peeve behavior.
0: Oh, I have a million. I'm such a jerk. There's so many things I don't like. Let's get into it. So sometimes when people are like riding bikes and they have a ghetto blaster attached to the bike, I'm like, come on.
1: In the park, no less, right? Sometimes. Yeah.
0: Right? Yeah. You know, like there's that. Sometimes when I'm at my local coffee spot and like a group of, 15 young people descend upon the spot.
1: You know,
0: and, and I can't even hear myself think.
1: Yeah.
0: You know? So of course, like something's annoying. Bad fashion annoys me. Like so many things.
1: There's a lot of bad fashion.
0: Of bad fashion, right? Yeah. So many things annoy me, but I come back to, again, the practice.
1: How do you co-steward a space when you're that annoyed?
0: You understand that you are just a small part of this space. Far too often, we hear people talking about owning your city, or making your voice heard, or taking up space. Those people are like the worst people on the planet. I cannot handle those people. It's kind of like, hey, Linda, you're taking up too much space, right? Like, let's dial that back a little bit. Right. So I think so much of our popular sort of discourse encourages people to take up way more space than is healthy. And we have to realize that being together in public and shared space is sacred, is a privilege, and is community as a verb. And as someone who is like just made extroverted, sometimes I have to grapple with that and struggle with that. But I would rather struggle with that than the kind of polarization and discord that we are experiencing right now.
1: On a daily basis.
0: Yeah. Often mistakenly conflated with happiness, joy has a number of complex distinctions and dimensions. According to most researchers, happiness tends to be situational and momentary, while joy is a more enduring emotion. Others studying the theory and science of joy believe that it is more than an emotion. It is often described as a state of mind of consistent contentment with life, born out of resilience, gratitude, and a sense of belonging. I am convinced that the poetry of grasping and making joy into a life practice across the places and stages of our lives is at the core of creating consistent contentment. Consistent contentment would, as pointed out by experts, exist alongside challenging emotions. In a book of essays titled Inciting Joy, New York Times bestselling author Ross Gay affirms this contradiction. He asks, "What if joy and pain are fundamentally tangled up with one another?"
1: I was delighted, actually, to see that you had you quoted Ross Gay in your book.
0: Yes.
1: I had the pleasure of speaking with him, which was a real joy.
0: I love
1: about his
0: that.
1: Book, yeah, Inciting Joy. And his idea kind of about the coexistence of pain and joy, this was an idea that I found really compelling. And you quote him asking, what if joy and pain are fundamentally tangled up with one another? So I wanted to ask you, what does that mean for public joy or Black public joy?
0: For me, it's a really hopeful concept. So when I apply that to public spaces, what we know is that every single site is fraught. The displacement of Indigenous peoples, extraction of forced labor of Black people, exploited women's labor, migrant labor, inaccessibility of disabled people. Land is so layered with fraught histories. And so what that concept means to me is that despite the fact that history and place is profoundly imperfect, blood-soaked, complex, we can still negotiate collective flourishing, that there is hope for all of us.
1: We spoke earlier of your mother's list of public space performance rules, all of which, as we described earlier, begin with the word never. If you were to write a counterpart list, not of prohibitions, but what people could allow themselves to express Black public joy, what would be on that list?
0: I would begin with imagine. Imagine yourself walking down the street without wondering what people were thinking about you. Imagine yourself getting dressed to go out in public, not editing your wardrobe in a way that conforms to corporate grays and blues. Imagine yourself around a decision-making table, bringing the wisdom of your ancestors and humor. Imagine yourself in community with people who look like you while daring to be your individual, unique self without worrying about whether or not that was Black enough or appropriately Black. That would be the beginning of my list.
1: How would that change our world?
0: I think that when people show up as their whole selves, we are able to have better ideas, more authentic connections, and we're able to shape places and spaces that are more flexible and beautiful and reflective of all of us.
1: So imagine you and I are walking in a mall in Scarborough and you hear that tune that you heard back when you were 8 or something similar to it. I'm just curious how you would react now.
0: I'm most definitely singing a couple of lines and bobbing my head a little bit. Yeah, swagger.
1: I'd be right there with you.
0: Absolutely.
1: Jay Pitter, thank you so much for coming in and for sharing with us.
0: It's always a joy to be here, truly.
2: Jay Pitter's book is called Black Public Joy. This episode was produced by Greg Kelly. Special thanks to Penguin Random House for permission to use excerpts from the audiobook. Technical production, Emily Chiarvesio. Our web producer, Lisa Ayuso. Senior producer is Nikola Lukšić. The executive producer of Ideas is Greg Kelly, and I'm Nala Ayed.
1: I have a bonus question for you.
0: Okay.
1: We liked your explanation of the spontaneous hustle.
0: Once, on the last day of teaching a placemaking class at the University of Detroit Mercy School of Architecture and Community Development, I found myself in the hallway with a handful of students committed to teaching me the hustle. Apparently, the hustle is serious business in Detroit, and there are several variations. I'm not sure which one I was messing up that day, but I'll never forget how exuberant I felt when that university hallway transformed into a dance floor. I viscerally understand why many legacy Detroiters are so concerned about losing spaces that foster Black public joy.
1: So I wanted to ask you just about that spontaneous hustle experience where you felt exuberant learning the dance in a hallway, no less. Mm-hmm. I couldn't imagine myself. I think I would have been too embarrassed in that situation to actually take part. So why did you feel exuberant?
0: So first of all, I should have been embarrassed because I do not have African-American rhythm, to be clear. So I was messing up every single move. But I felt exuberant because of the laughter and the community around it and the fact that these folks wanted to let me into a particular, very specific expression of their public joy. And so it was more about the community building than the actual performance, because the performance was not it.
1: Not stage worthy. How often do you experience that kind of exuberance?
0: Often, because I really try to open myself up to it. And I think I invite it. I think people know that I'm down for shenanigans. And so there's something about me that sends that signal out, and I love it. And so people are often inviting me into expressions and spaces and laughter and stories where I feel that.

0: Here's your evening weather forecast. In Fort Chippewa and in the park tonight, mainly sunny with the chance of showers this evening, clearing after midnight, low 6. In Clutsuke tonight, clear, low plus 3. In Haverford tonight, a few clouds, low plus 3. For Providence tonight, a few clouds, low 7. Fort Simpson tonight, partly cloudy, low 8. In Fort Liard tonight, partly cloudy, low 8. And in Yellowknife tonight, clear, low 8.
1: Hey, I'm Tom Power. Welcome to Q. Have you ever drifted apart from a friend? Not had a falling out, not had a fight, you know, just life. Kids, work, people moving away. And then one day you're back in the same room and it feels like no time has passed at all. That's kind of what Broken Social Scene is and has been for about 25 years. In fact, Broken Social Scene, the band, has had 28 members. So if you think your group chat is exhausting, Kevin Drew and Charles Spearin from Broken Social Scene will be here to talk about their new album and what it is about this band that keeps them coming back to one another over and over again. That's coming up. Plus, have you ever seen a UFO? The Halifax band Winter Sleep will be here to talk about their new song, all about a UFO sighting over rural Nova Scotia. All that coming up on Q. Start out with some music. Take a listen.

0: Always exciting when your name is in a song. Like, if your name's Amanda, I bet that was exciting. That is Hey Amanda by Broken Social Scene off their latest album, Remember the Humans, which is their first full-length studio album as a band in 9 years. If you're not as familiar with Broken Social Scene, they started in Toronto in 1999. There were two friends that started the band, but eventually, when you would go to see Broken Social Scene, there would be up to like 20 people on stage, all as members of Broken Social Scene. And that included folks like Feist, Emily Haynes, and Jimmy Shaw from the band Metric, members of the band Stars, including Amy Milan. They became one of the most beloved and influential bands in Canadian indie music history. Their 2002 album, You Forgot It and People, shows up all the time on like greatest Canadian albums of all time lists. So yeah, even though members have come and gone, I mean, I was on Wikipedia before I came in here and it's Wikipedia, but under members in Broken Social Scene, there were 28 names. So even though they've had a lot of members and the band has evolved over the years, some folks have been there since the very beginning, like Kevin Drew and Charles Spearin. So Kevin Drew and Charles Spearin came into the studio to talk about, like, what does making a record called Remember the Humans mean in the age of AI? How does your relationship with your friends feel different at 50 than at 25? And has Kevin Drew ever seen a unicorn? You'll hear answers to all those questions and many more. But we started by talking about that song, Hey Amanda, which I didn't realize is about kind of about dissecting a frog.
1: Most of the songs are subconsciously written from me. There's so many songwriters in this band and great lyricists, but I just kind of sort of wanted to write a song about dissecting frogs. And
0: did you dissect frogs as a kid or something?
1: I did in grade 8 in science class. And I liked the juxtaposition of wanting to figure out who you are as you're dissecting a...
2: What would a frog be, Charlie? Help me out.
3: It would be an amphibian.
0: An amphibian.
1: Thank you.
3: A deceased amphibian.
0: The later recollection of the song, or kind of looking at the song, are you seeing a little bit of like, oh, there's young Kevin? Or
1: no, I think Charlie actually nailed it best, if you would like to take it from here, because I love the way that Charles dissects the songs on the record.
0: Not unlike an amphibian. Please, Charles, go right ahead.
3: I don't remember what I said particularly about this song, except that I like a lot of Kevin Drew songs. It has a kind of surrealist waterfall flavor where you're getting all these words falling on you and you're not quite sure how to fit them together. And then the more you get soaked in this waterfall, the more you start to understand what the... I wouldn't even call it a meaning because it's more surrealist than that. But, you know, breaking the glass for the ones who died alone, there's a sense of there being an emergency. There's a lot of self-deprecating references to it. There's a lot of fear in it. What are some of the lyrics, Kevin?
1: I think he's discussing the safety of, again, trying to protect yourself to be who you are. We're a band that's never sold ourselves short, and we tried hard, and I've said we've scraped our knees against the driveway doing it, but trying to make people feel safe. That's the point of this band. That's why we called it a broken social scene, so it can include everyone. And Hey Amanda is about identity. It is about that struggle to find identity, that struggle to get your identity questioned. And it's written through the aspect of youth, because youth is where the barrel of the fountain of the where you take it all from as a songwriter so many times, especially as we age and we get older, and you want to go back to that innocence. So it helps you move forward.
0: Speaking of youth, your relationship predates the band. It predates. Mm-hmm. I know that last time, Kevin, you were here about Social Scene, it was you and Brandon, but your guys' relationship goes back, I think, to the youthy days. Charles, what do you remember of you two meeting?
3: Yes, definitely to the youthy days.
0: Mm-hmm. You can have that as a song title, by the way.
1: I'm writing it down right now.
3: Kevin and I started a band when Kevin was 19 and I was 23, 24, something.
0: Did
3: like
0: you know
3: that.
0: Each other before then?
1: No, I was 19 when I Harris Institute, a school downtown Toronto. That's where I met Charles.
3: Yeah, that's right. And he came up to me and said, "You look like a guy who looks like you like tortoise. You look like a guy who likes tortoise." And I'm like, "I do like tortoise, but this is a band that's only sold 5,000 records, and we don't have a look." So, anyway, after that, we had this song a day club, and we would get together and play music for each other. And
0: what's the song a day club?
3: We would just bring songs to each other and play them for each other. And
0: your own songs or songs by other people?
3: Both. Mostly songs by other people because it wasn't so easy to record back then.
1: No.
3: But this was early Do Make Say Think time. So I was introducing Kevin.
1: It was the 90s, and that was just the most incredible time of music. The idea that there was so much to find outside of the mainstream because it dominated. It just came out and dominated. And I say this all the time, but to be a music lover and to be able to have a job to just buy records and CDs every week, you could stack it up.
4: And finding out about it from the right person made you feel so deeply close to that person.
3: Absolutely.
4: What were your first impressions of making music together?
1: I was free. Charlie had a Moog. I had a drum set with Blastics. And we were very much into emotional instrumental music. And when Charlie and I made a record when I was 20, we made a record on the 8-track. He just said to me, and I remember we were sitting outside and he was explaining to me, because we could hear these cicadas in the backyard. Cicadas were going. And then Charlie introduced to me what the song of the cicada is. And the song of the cicada goes how?
3: Well, they live for 17 years underground. And then they come up to the top of the tree and sing their hearts out for a month and mate and then die.
1: And I went, okay, I love this guy. Let's go and cut some tracks. And Charles said, I just want to make honest music, but I don't mind if it's pop. And I was so obsessed.
4: Just want to make honest music, but I don't mind if it's pop. What a great line.
1: That's what he said.
4: Well, no, because a lot of people wouldn't leave the second part out. And they're never my favorite kind of records.
1: Yeah.
4: The people who understand that music can also be catchy and wonderful. And
3: right.
4: It doesn't take away from its honesty.
3: Right.
4: I want to make music that's honest, but I don't care if it's pop. And you thought to yourself, Kevin, well, this is the guy for me.
1: I'm like, well, this guy who came up in speed metal is okay. With my U2 bass lines, and let's do this.
4: Seems like there was a really great understanding one another, helping out one another. I heard a story one time, Kevin, that you once asked Charles if you had ever seen a unicorn.
3: Did Amy Milan tell you that?
4: Do you mind telling that story?
1: Yeah, I love this story. I mean, this shows you how much of a dreamer I am. We were in the depths of the countryside in Germany, and
3: we were in Europe in the bus, in the
1: back of the bus
3: lounge.
1: And someone, I think it was Leslie and Amy in 2004 maybe, were discussing unicorns, and I was sitting there quietly and I just sort of looked over and said, I don't think I've ever seen a unicorn. Have I seen one, Chuck? And Charlie's my reference for all things. But I was serious because I thought, yeah, when am I going to see a unicorn? I know I'm destined to see one. But that is only on the basis that I never really cared to concentrate on what is real and what is not. I just didn't. And I believed so much in story and growing up on stories and just that aspect to the idea that you can live in your own world like so many people. And I think that's how I attracted the intelligence of Charles Spearin, is because
3: we were also in Europe going through small town after small town.
1: Yeah.
3: Where there's castles and
1: dreams
3: and dragons. Yes. Depicted everywhere. It's like,
4: maybe
3: why not?
4: Maybe you did see a unicorn. I don't know.
1: I know I will see one in my lifetime.
3: One day.
4: I think another word for real could be expectations. And I think that in terms of like, I never really cared about what was real. You never really cared about necessarily the expectations of what a band was either.
1: Yeah.
4: And I remember being in St. John's and hearing that like rumblings from, I was young, I was in junior high, but I was also trying to find the right people who had the right records. And I remember hearing that there was this band in Toronto with like 65 members that were all performing together. And then it sort of broke the expectation of me of what a band was. Now, I had listened to a lot of like choral, you know, like English folk singing and stuff like that, but this felt completely different. I've seen photos of some of the early gigs with 20, 25 people on stage. Can you describe in any way for us like how that feels or how that felt back then to have that volume of people and the music that was coming out?
3: Well, I think the ethos of Broken Social Scene, as I learned gradually from Kevin when we were working together with Casey Accidental. Casey Accidental was our yeah. precursor band to Broken Social Scene.
4: Yeah.
3: And Kevin would just keep bringing people in. It's like, oh, let's bring Bill in. Oh, let's bring Evan in. And I thought we were making a record together. And then slowly I understood that the more open the doors are, the more ventilation there is, the more fresh the ideas are. And he would bring in guitar players. And I'm like, Kevin, I play guitar. I'm a pretty good guitar player. You don't need to bring in more guitar players. And then I started to understand that it's not about the guitar playing. It's about the person. It's about the sense of welcoming people. And that sense of welcoming people continued on to Broken Social Scene after Casey Accidental and grew and grew until the notion of a strict border to the band just disappeared. And we have a kind of soft, porous border where members come and go.
4: But how does it feel to have all those people up on stage with you?
3: When it hits hard. It hits great. Like when you're on stage and everybody comes together and there's this power to it. It's, you know, like you were in choral music. Like when you get 100 people all singing together, it's powerful. It makes you feel small and it makes you feel powerful at the same time. It's a really amazing combination. And I just love it. I feel like I'm like a part of a bigger machine.
4: Yeah.
3: And I feel like there's a healthiness to it that makes you believe a little more in humanity.
4: When did it go from that to band? When did it go from...
1: Well, Brendan Canning, I sort of had an affair on Charlie. He went on tour with Do Make Say Think, and Brendan came into my life, and it was one of the coldest winters, and we made this record Feel Good Lost together, and Charlie came back, and it was just sort of through Brendan's world and my world of bringing everybody together that this social scene formed. And I think there was an urgency to it from everyone. And I've spoke to you about this before, Tom. So, but you know that you dream of being in the right place at the right time. There's nothing that anyone can design, market, or sit in a meeting about to figure out the right place at the right time. That's not up to you, nor is it up to anyone. And this group of people just came in, and I think through the urgency of the passion of what people wanted in their lives and the privilege and all the things that we had on our side in that moment, we were able to come together and create music that made sense to all of us. And when I'm on stage and there's that urgency happening where the crowd is right there with you, there's nothing like it. And it's funny when you look over and you think, who's that on the horns? You don't even know who they are, and they're playing their guts out. And
4: I might add, I remember having the experience at the Ottawa Folk Festival of seeing you guys, and I was 18 or 19 years old. No, 21. I just started working for CBC, and I was terrified of you because you were in the coolest band in Canada, and I like to play Irish music sessions, and I didn't know that you guys liked that stuff yet. So I figured we were super far from one another. And then you got on stage, and I remember watching you perform with these gigantic grins on your faces. I understand. I realize now I saw that power happen in real life, you know?
1: That's part of the show. I think what's part of the show is people watching us try to pull it off. Because a lot of the times, it looked as if it wasn't going to happen. And I remember a review I read from that show as my favorite review was something like, tired, bloated, high, amazing. And I thought, wow, that's the band right there.
4: Tired, bloated, high, amazing. Solid review. I'm Tom Power. You're listening to Q. You're in the middle of my conversation with Kevin Drew and Charles Spearin of Broken Social Scene. We're talking about their new album, Remember the Humans. So if you know Broken Social Scene, only casually know Broken Social Scene, it might be because of one song that they put out a while ago. It's called Anthems for a 17-Year-Old Girl. It first appeared on their breakthrough album, You Forgot It in People, in 2002. The lyrics and vocals and heart and emotion and transcendence came from...

0: More than two decades later, that song has endured. And I mean, for some people, it ties back to those that defining moment of their lives when Broken Social Scene came out and Canadian indie rock was everywhere. But to others, it's just a beautiful song they're discovering now. So here's the thing about a great song like that one. It both brings people back to where they were when they first heard it. Maybe, you know, that was when they were in their 20s and that song came out. And it's also reaching new listeners. You have people who weren't even alive when that song came out, really feeling it and hearing it and loving it and having a deep emotional response to it. So I asked Charles Sparin and Kevin Drew from Broken Social Scene, what does that song mean to them now? What goes through your head hearing that? Actually, Charles, good to you. What goes through your head hearing that?
1: That song has really brought us the world. I mean, it wasn't really a hit off the top. It took 20 years before it became a hit. It was a creeper of a hit, but it really brought us the world. I feel like this is the song that kind of taught us about photosynthesis, the idea of sunlight giving you energy. Like when we play this song live, the energy we get from the audience feeds us. And it's really remarkable. A lot of the songs have this kind of power to them, but this one in particular, when everybody's singing along and some people can be weeping, you know, it's really astonishing. And it feels like we are being blasted by sunlight from the audience. Photosynthesis is what keeps us alive and keeps us going. Like music that doesn't get heard is like a plant that's in a closet. It just dies. And this song got us so much attention, got us so much sunlight that I feel like it was a real battery charger for the band.
0: And what a beautiful way of putting in the idea that you guys are plants on stage and you're getting this light back from the audience. And what a really beautiful way of thinking about music. One thing that comes to mind, and I was planning on asking you a little bit about this. I just printed this off. Can you tell us what we're looking at, Kevin?
2: We're looking at the lovely boy genius. Mm-hmm. Wearing a hoodie with Emily Haynes' lyrics, park that car, drop that phone, sleep on the floor, dream about me. I mean, I met Emily pushing a penny with my nose on the hallways of Etobicoke School of the Arts because I was a freshman. I was in grade 9 and there was the initiation week and this voice suddenly came into the hallway and said, you can't do this. And then came over to us and said, you guys got to get up. Don't let them do this to you. Don't let them treat you like that. And I think that was when I looked at Emily and thought, okay, I'll just kind of be in awe of you. And I remember when we did that at the Horseshoe, that song for the first time. And I remember very much watching Em just take control in a transient way. Like just, it was very transcendent in how she repeated her lines and the band kept going and kept going. So the thing I see within this photo is that still going. And that's what I always thought Emily was trying to do with that song, was for it to not to ever end.
0: Well, it's rare. I mean, not every band gets to have the experience of the light coming from the audience continue beyond their own generations. And, mm-hmm. I imagine that when you did the gig with Boy Genius and when you were, you know, I can imagine when this band full of people, with all respect to you, who probably weren't alive when these records mm-hmm. came out or were babies.
2: Yeah.
0: I imagine even non-intellectually, that must be meaningful to get that light. All those years later from people who weren't even around then.
2: We love it. We love the younger generation finding, everybody does, all our peers out there who when we went and saw Tortoise together many, many years later, it was Lee's Palace filled with 19-year-olds. And I thought to myself, okay, this is hopeful. So there's so much to be said about the kids coming up in this generation, Charlie's children. I love the 15 to 25 generation because they are going beyond what they're being given. They're going beyond that herd mentality of here's what you need. Mm-hmm. They're finding their own.
0: But they're finding you, Kevin. They're finding
2: I love that. Mm-hmm. I hope they do, because we found music the same way and that brought us together to become a band. And I think recently someone said, do you think Broken Social Scene could happen in today's day and age? And Charlie and I both were absolutely very enthusiastic. Yes. In the idea that yes, you want it to happen. You want music to bring people together. You want music to still be a spine in community.
0: I have a question about that coming up a little bit later about whether or not that can happen. But first, let's listen to some more music.

0: That is Relief by Broken Social Scene. Kevin, can you tell the story? So Lisa Lovesinger on the vocals there. Can you tell the story? There was like a letter or something like that?
1: Lisa was meditating and came out of the meditation with a Social Scene song in her head, and she went, I just want to go listen to it. Now, for those listeners, Lisa Lobsinger was in our band. She joined our band in 2005. She took on this massive task of Emily Haynes, Amy Milan, and Leslie Feist will no longer be joining us because they're all off on their own entities going into a huge world. Lisa in our band holds a very beautiful place in all our hearts. And we were kind of getting close to the end of this record, and we received this email that said, guys, I did this meditation, and I went to find the song. I couldn't get this Broken Social Scene song out of my head. And after I searched everywhere, I realized, oh, it doesn't exist. I'm writing it. So she put it down and sent it to us.
0: How did she send it to you?
1: She pretty much sent it with drums and keyboards and vocals and backups and just emailed it to us. And then there wasn't one conversation about it. It just everybody said, let's do this. So we wrote back Lisa and said, we love this. Can we take this and work on it with you? And I think, I don't know how to say this, when you lose people in life, not on purpose, but you just do. And Lisa suddenly did become far from us as we continued doing our career. But you never forget that photograph. You just don't. And when that photograph reappears and is still alive and wants to be a part of your life again, it's emotional. And Lobby returning to us, I think the band, it just became this story of thank you.
0: I want to ask this in a way that doesn't either like accentuate anyone's role above anyone else or diminish anyone's role below anyone else. And I think that's really important to the band. Yeah. And also like, it's not what I want to do. Mm-hmm. But Charles, I wonder if you can just talk about like, they were meaningful, especially to a lot of women I knew in Canadian music at the time. Like, can you talk about what those three, what Emily and Leslie and Amy brought to the band in the early days?
2: Well, from my perspective, it's friendship mostly. And it's the way they are as people that was their greatest contribution to the band. You know, they're brilliant songwriters and they're great people, and it was a real joy to have them in. But I think just the way that they fit in with us, and we could sit in the bus and we could pass guitar around and take turns making up songs. I mean, I've had some of the most amazing concerts just sitting in the bus with those women writing songs on the spot. They're just extraordinary people, but at the same time, they're also ordinary people. And I love the ordinariness of them when they're with us. They're stars, but they're just friends. And it makes you feel like all the other friends out there can be stars too. There's something about it that makes it feel possible. I don't know if that makes any sense.
1: It makes sense. I would like to just add to, I think our greatest success in this band is the female aspect to it. All of them. Lisa, Ariel, Engel, Hannah now, Jill Harris. Mm. That has given us everything. The fact that it just wasn't a bunch of guys, a bunch of dudes. I think those ladies educated so much in our lives. And I do believe the greatest success we have had as a band is because of all of them. Lisa Lobsinger, Ariel Engel, Jill Harris, Hannah Georges, and then the OGs.
0: And the
1: Leslie Feist, Emily Haynes, and Amy Milan.
0: You were almost manager of the OGs. Didn't Emily and Amy have was it Edith's Mission was the name of the band?
1: I did, man. I had a show with them and Rusty. Remember the band Rusty?
0: Yeah, I remember Rusty.
1: Up with Rusty. I had an interview on CIUT. The show got canceled.
0: Did they give you the boot as the manager? What happened?
1: They changed their sound a bit. They went a little bit folk. And then I think I met Charlie and went, ladies, I gotta go.
0: Imagine if this was like the current and I brought them on right now to give their perspective of the story.
1: You know, there is a CD. There's a Q107.
0: Mm-hmm. Radio station in Toronto, by the way.
1: CD out there where they put out local acts. I think they did it once a year. And it has their song, Mind the Gap, on it.
0: Wow. What a 90s
1: currently
0: song.
1: In my garage up on, I have a little art gallery garage as one does. And
0: I love that very much.
1: I love that you brought that up. That is fantastic.
0: I'm just trying to audition for Nardwar.

I'm Tom Power. You're listening to Cube. You're in the middle of my conversation with Kevin Drew and Charles Spearin from the band Broken Social Scene. The song you're hearing right now is called Not Around Anymore. Take a listen to it.

0: Broken Social Scene and Not Around Anymore from their new album, Remember the Humans. Broken Social Scene, if you don't know, one of the most beloved bands in Canadian indie music history. They came out of Toronto in the early 2000s. They're incredibly influential, not just in Canada, but all around the world. And over the years, I mean, they've had a lot of members. I said earlier, 28 members I counted on Wikipedia. So yeah, members have come together and drifted apart and found success with their own bands. So while Broken Social Scene doesn't see this album as a reunion, it does feel like a bit of a return. One reason is the return of Dave Neufeld, the producer behind You Forgotten in People, which was the album that helped really define Broken Social Scene's sound and sort of was their breakthrough record. So when you hear this next part of our conversation, I think you start to realize this band and their album tell a story about loss, about the friendships that sustain us through loss, and about finding your way back to the people from whom you may have drifted away. That's where we pick things up. Charles, I'm really enjoying how you talk about people and things today. And I really enjoyed how you talk about the audience and how you talked about Emily. But also, I've kept this down, but I am a big Do Make Say Think fan, but I was a big fan when I was in... that music got to me at the right moment in high school, too, and it was all very exciting. Your production ability is important to me and is at a very high level.
1: Charles only makes beautiful records.
0: That's right.
1: He only does. And he's innovative in his own right of being, I call him a weirdo, and the idea that he never holds back from trying to take risks.
0: So not to put you on the spot, given that you've spoken so beautifully with everybody, but I wonder if you can you explain to us what makes David so great as a producer?
2: Oh, David is just so real as a producer. He's really, he's just so himself. And I don't know if I can find the right words for
1: it. I can do it for you.
2: I know you can.
0: I want to hear it. I'm coming to you. I want to hear it.
2: I think sonically, like rather than personality-wise, I think sonically what he does with a mix is he brings a kind of clarity and depth and space to music that you really just don't hear often. Things are close, things are far away, things are moving all the time. If you listen to You Forgot It and People, I think Pacific Theme in particular, and just put on headphones and try to follow the bouncing hi-hat, it moves from left to right and all over the place because of his homemade compressors. The sound ends up being so unique that it's almost like an example of his personality.
0: Can I subscribe to a service where I text you and I say, okay, I'm going to watch this TV show. We're going to watch, and I'm watching this episode of Seinfeld. I'll text you afterwards. You just got to send me a voice note about what you thought about the episode of Seinfeld. I'd pay somewhat good money for that.
3: He needs a Substack?
0: Yeah, he needs a vocal Substack, really, is what
2: you
0: he
2: do.
0: Needs.
2: Charlie
0: needs a,
2: could
0: he
2: have
0: needs
2: an
0: a
2: app.
0: CBC show, is what he needs.
2: Maybe we're auditioning.
0: Can you talk, Kevin, about how you and Dave came back together, too? I mean, there was a personal story there.
3: There was. You have a falling out with the ones that take you to the places that you didn't think you were going to go. I loved him. And I missed him. And though we're a difficult band and he's a difficult producer and we come together and we create what I think is a wonderful sound, I was so grateful that we were able to do it again and get into his world of how he hears sound.
0: But wasn't there something about that you had experienced a similar loss and that had sort of bonded
3: yes,
0: one
3: well,
0: together? You don't have to.
3: No, it's okay. No, I want to because... Actually, there's something to that, Tom, in the aspect of when you suffer loss and you can be there for someone else, it really is the most rewarding sweater that you can wear. So what we're talking about is David, we started the record and we were sort of moving. Then my mother died, so we took some time off and then we had a few pockets where we did some things. And then David lost his mother and it was not planned. It was to say it was tragic. That's not for me to say,
0: sure.
3: But... The only problem I have, it's his story to tell.
0: Of course,
3: but
0: no, please don't tell it.
3: I will say from afar, they had a very, very, they were the best of friends. Mm. So he gave me a blessing of, it's going to make me emotional. He gave me a blessing of I was away. So I'd call him every day and he would just tell me about his mom. And I would sit and listen to it. And the compelling aspect he had to this loss made me sort of realize, because I was away at the time and I knew I was coming back. I thought, and just the beauty, the stories he told me, and I was able to go to his mother's wake with his brother and his brother's family. It was really beautiful. They allowed us, they welcomed my partner, Rachel, my father. We went and they were very kind to us. And I knew this grief
1: was going to go into this record. I just knew it. And I knew we were giving him the keys. We weren't giving him, you can do whatever you want. You know, those, that horn arrangement you spoke of earlier, that Not Around Anymore, that's his horn arrangement. We said, you want to play on it. You want to, what do you want to do? Just do it. And we didn't want to hold him back from anything. And I hear this record and I hear his mom in this record. And I just want to share that with you because you asked the question. But yeah, he let me in on his grieving process. And for me, it not even being that long from my own mother, and we speak of mom all the time. I've said this many times. It's your first sleeping bag. We've always said, you know, Rachel told me it's the drum machine, the heartbeat. And there was just this power to mother. And this song, And I Think of You, became David's grieving process. And that was what formed so much of this album.

0: I think when I look back, like Charlie, I'm very grateful for this record. I'm grateful that we're still here. I'm grateful that people still want us to be here. I'm grateful that there's an aspect to the freshness of what we're doing and we're finding new people. But what I'm very, very grateful for is that this record is about loss. And that's something that inevitably everybody has to come to terms with.
1: The awareness that we're going to die and the people around us are going to die are the things that make certainly make us life kind of worth living, weirdly enough. That if you can remember when you experience anything at all, that it's impermanent. It's one of the most powerful things you can do to appreciate the life that you have. And it's also one of the only ways that you can bond. It's also one of the most profound ways that you can bond with other people, that you can feel a kinship with every single other human. You can feel love and compassion and heart and safety and love for every other human easily by remembering that we're all going to die and we're all going to experience loss.
0: Yeah.
1: And I wonder if that has something to do with the name of the record.
0: We made a record, You Forgot It, and people look at where we are right now. We need to remember each other more than ever. I always say at the end of shows, don't let them weaponize community. Empathy and understanding are extremely important more than ever. And when we were wrapping this thing up, AI was becoming the conversation. Everybody, AI in our world, of course, you know, not so much the younger generation. And Charlie being now your number one guy, he cracked a joke and he just said, you know, because we were working with David, he said, You Forgotten People in today's AI version would be called Remember the Humans. And
2: the joke just
0: 2 days
2: going.
0: Later, I looked and went,
1: it's a grim joke to me, Charlie, to be honest. With all love to you, it's a terrifying joke to me.
0: But there's a beauty in the idea of just even the other day I was on the phone with David and he said, you know, it's funny, you have You Forgot It and you have Leslie's The Reminder and then you got Metric, Romance and The Dive and this is Remember the Humans. It's where we live as artists. We're always trying to go backwards to remind ourselves of how to live. Always. That's the quintessential cliche to how you can find inspiration.
2: Well, you can only look back. You can imagine forward, but you can only look back.
0: There you go.
1: What keeps you coming back? Last word to you then. What keeps you coming back? What to this band? It's not just that I like playing music with them. I get a feeling, or they're my buddies.
2: I mean, that is those are no small things.
1: Sure.
2: The fact that they are my friends and that I enjoy making music with them.
1: You know, in some ways, that's there's actually nothing bigger than those two things.
0: I was going to say, but Tom, you've been on fire, but
1: I wonder, I bet if you scratched at that, there's something else there.
2: Broken Social Scene is an opportunity to really, there's such a freedom to it. There's such a sandbox kind of quality to being in Broken Social Scene, like your pals, your buddies in the sandbox together, creating things with no rules. And we're trying to impress each other more than anybody else. And there is just this kind of freedom to it that, I mean, really the people I want to impress are the people in the band. So we don't think, or at least I don't think so much outside. I don't think about what people are going to think of this record as much as, is Kevin going to like this? Do I like this? Like, is this true? Does this feel like us? To be in that situation, sometimes very frustrating, but, you know, rubbing up against each other it creates the friction, which can create the sparks. And it seems to be a recipe or a formula that creates a lot of kind of weird plants, like strange growth, like in a garden of possibility. And I always come back because I want to know what kind of flowers are going to come when we get together, when we dig around in this sandbox. The metaphor is getting a little mixed there, the sandbox and the gardening, but you know.
0: In the Garden of Possibility, the new show on CBC with your host, Charles Spear.
1: I would agree with you on at least the perception of it that coming my way. And to echo what you both just last said, that I think, you know, we were talking about the qualities that makes humans human. Mm. What is more human than everyone getting together and trying to achieve some sort of transcendence together? What is more, whether that's sports or hanging out or joking around, yeah. What's more human than getting along, and what's more human than not getting along?

0: from the new album Remember the Humans that has broken social scene and Only the Good I Keep. Before that, you heard my conversation with Kevin and Charles from the band. I'm Tom Power. You're listening to Q. In October of 1967, dozens of people in a small Nova Scotia fishing village called Shag Harbor looked up and saw something they could not explain. It was a glowing object in the sky, and they called their local newsrooms, and the Canadian government investigated. Nobody ever figured out what it was, and it's one of the most famous UFO sightings in Canadian history, and it happened right there on the shores of Nova Scotia. The Halifax band Wintersleep grew up knowing that story, and they put it on their new record. Wintersleep, if you don't know, one of the greatest Canadian indie rock bands ever. I should say they only have like four or five members, not like 30. Lead singer Paul Murphy sat down with guest host Garvey Bailey to talk about that UFO sighting, their new album, and what keeps a band going 25 years in. Bit of a theme on the show today. Here's their conversation.
1: Hey, Paul.
2: Hey, Garvey. How are you doing?
1: I'm great. I am so thrilled with this album. I just want to say congratulations first off, because boy.
2: Thank you so much. It's been such a long time for us, so it feels really good to have something out now that we're starting to tour. It's exciting.
1: It is exciting. And speaking of all that, it's your eighth studio album. You've been a band for more than two decades, longer than many marriages last, I should add. It's not easy to sustain a creative relationship for that long. Can you just let us in on the secret to all of that? To making it happen.
2: Yeah, I guess it's, I don't know. I guess we're okay in very close quarters with each other. I guess everyone has maybe not enough personal space, or they're okay with not having a lot. But no, I don't know. We're really good friends. And we've always had a connection just artistically in what we're doing, and a shared kind of musical language, I guess. So for us, that's the main thing, friendship and that shared kind of understanding each other when we're starting to work on new stuff and trusting each other, I guess, also with, you know, if someone likes a song or if someone is not feeling a song, and just having that trust with each other to know that you have this kind of shared sort of navigation through it.
1: What did all that feel like, though? Like, I mean,

0: Was there any sort of hesitation or apprehension about getting back into studio face-to-face again with your mates? Was it, and what did that feel like when you actually did it?
1: Yeah, we were working such a long time, you know, over COVID and stuff, just working through remote recordings and stuff. So I guess in the back of your mind, it's like we hadn't been in a room working together for such a long time that, yeah, there's a little bit of apprehension, but I think that at the end of the day, we're just excited to see what we can do together. And there's never pressure, like when we're doing stuff together, it's always kind of like, you know, we'll see if this is sounding good. And then also the idea of working with, we worked with Nicholas Varenhez, with just records that we really love, Dirty Projectors records and War on Drugs. And so he was on board. So I think we're all this excited about, yeah, just getting together and working with someone that we hadn't worked with before.
0: I think I read something about you feeling that there's something that's magical about feeling uncomfortable when you go into studio with someone new, like a new producer. And I wonder about how that discomfort kind of fuels a project like this.
1: I think having too much comfort, sometimes you can kind of be okay with certain things that are happening. But if you're working with someone new, you're kind of on your toes a little bit, because you're relying on the group, like the things that are familiar, which is me, Lowell, and Tim, and the way that we work together. And so you kind of have to join together more in some ways when you're in a scenario that's not totally comfortable. Although it was very, it ended up being pretty comfortable being there in Nick's home, actually. But I do think it was that kind of thing. It's nice working with somebody new, because I find that bring your A game a little bit.
0: Yeah.
1: At least at the start. And then you get more comfortable, and then it goes down from there.
0: It doesn't sound like it really went downhill from there.
1: No, not really.
0: So
1: fun. No, it was so fun. And it's so good, because then you're have that experience of like working with Nicholas and figuring out how he works. And that's a really good thing, because you end up just finding out cool things, and he knows stuff that, you know, learning, basically, like you're learning the whole time, which is great.
0: Yeah. I want to pinpoint one tune today. I want to talk about Gale, and my understanding is it's inspired by a very famous and infamous UFO sighting in Shag Harbor in Nova Scotia. What can you tell me about that sighting? Do you remember first hearing about this UFO sighting and the lore that surrounds it?
1: I heard about the story, but I didn't realize how close it was to my hometown. Because it was always the Shag Harbor, and I always knew the town as Clark's Harbor, and I never, for some reason, I didn't really put the two things together. But yeah, when we were working on this record, it was, yeah, just a really huge UFO event that happened really close to where I live. So it gave me a really vivid feeling, just kind of reading a little bit more about it, and yeah, it's inspired the song, part of the song for Gale.
0: Mm-hmm. What was it about the story that stayed with you, that made you feel like I was listening to it, I was and knew a little bit about the story. I thought about all the ways like these incredible events have been chronicled by wonderful bands. And I feel like it's a Canadian tradition, like to do that kind of thing. So I'm wondering what your thinking was, and what was it about this story that was like, yes, that is a thing that I want to hook this tune on.
1: Being from that part of the Maritimes, it is on like super foggy days. It does kind of feel a little bit like spooky and kind of haunted. So it just felt really connected to it for that reason. And just reading about it, you could really put yourself in the setting of it, because it's in a town that's really close to Yarmouth, which is also like another fishing village. And yeah, just hearing that it's just the amount of different people that had called in about this, and I think it was like probably, I think it was like 20 different people had had called in. So there's all these different eyewitnesses that, and then people that had heard about it. So and then like the military got involved and everything. So I don't know. I just thought it was kind of a neat idea to kind of build a song around something, and just kind of an event that is eerie and spooky, which I think on certain days in Nova Scotia, you can kind of get into that sort of mood.
0: Mm-hmm. It as you said, like this tune, it does speak to this moment in history, but it is also something that conjures up more than that with these truly evocative lyrics throughout. So I'm just wondering for you, what were the lyrics? What like when you think about the tune, what are the lyrics that kind of float to the surface for you as a songwriter?
1: I guess it's just the course of I don't know. I had this, I think it was sort of, it was kind of two ideas for a song, and I just thought it was kind of an interesting thing. Cause it's, I think it starts out, there's like kind of a different setting. So there's, mm-hmm. I just like the idea of like a everyday kind of setting and then something beyond anyone's understanding swoops in. And it could be like, it's a gale. So I guess it could be like the climate or something like that. Just something that's beyond your control, just completely takes control of the narrative of the actual song.
0: It's the part of the song that people are just going to be screaming in their cars on their road trips throughout the whole summer. You realize that, like, that is what's going to happen, because it just has that kind of evocative, like I said, and anthemic kind of riff, which is just so good. It's so tasty. So thank you for that. I want you to set it up for us now as we throw to the tune.
1: Hey, this is Winter Sleep, a song from the newest record, Wishing Moon, called Gale.

0: was Gale by Winter Sleep. Their latest album, Wishing Moon, is out now. And that is it for Q today. Tomorrow on the show, you might hear people talk, and I think this is very true, that you have to dedicate like 10,000 hours to your craft to be truly great at something. And God knows that's more often not the case. But then there's like Audrey Hobart, who 2 years ago started writing songs with her friend Gracie Abrams, and those songs now have billions of streams all over the world. And then Audrey puts out her own record, and it's one of my favorite records of the year. It's so funny. It's so smart. It's so good. And I said to her, you're like a mixture between Taylor Swift and Randy Newman. And she went, Randy Newman, like the Toy Story guy? Anyway, it's one of my favorite conversations of the year, one of my favorite records of the year. That's tomorrow on Q. We'll see you then later on.
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3: In the decades after the Second World War, hundreds of thousands of Canadian women were forced to give up their babies for adoption. We will hear from women about the long-term effects this had and why they want an apology from the government. That's coming up on The Current Review.
4: From CBC News, the world is sour. I'm Neil Kumar. Prime Minister Mark Carney has departed for Europe. That's where he'll be holding a one-on-one meeting with French President Emmanuel Macron. He will then head to the G7 meeting after that. Kate McKenna has more on the trip.
5: Prime Minister Mark Carney and his wife Diana Fox Carney boarded the flight traveling overnight to France. There he's expected to meet with French President Emmanuel Macron on Friday. During those conversations, Carney is expected to unofficially pass the baton to the next host of the G7 Leader Summit, Canada hosted last year. All seven leaders are expected to meet in France starting Monday, including U.S. President Donald Trump. It's not clear yet if Carney will be able to have a bilateral meeting with Trump, but the U.S.-Canada Trade Minister Dominic LeBlanc says he's planning to meet with his counterpart, Jamieson Greer, on the sidelines of the G7 to talk tariffs.
6: We're doing the important work of answering some of the long-standing concerns that the United States has publicly spoken about in terms of non-tariff barriers.
5: Other priorities for Canada include talking about critical minerals, defense, and AI. Kate McKenna, CBC News, Toronto.
4: Prime Minister Mark Carney has unveiled his government's national food security strategy.
7: Despite our vast agricultural strengths, we continue to face higher grocery costs than we should.
4: Carney was speaking at the Ontario Food Terminal in Toronto on Thursday. He says the new four-part plan will lower food costs and ensure food security for all Canadians.
7: First is to increase grocery store competition, create more choice for Canadians. Second, process more food in Canada. Third, grow more fruits and vegetables all year round in Canada. And finally, lower prices by removing expensive regulatory barriers so farmers and producers can put more Canadian food on our shelves more easily.
4: Carney says the strategy will cost $3.2 billion over the course of a decade and will ensure Canada has a more affordable, sustainable, and resilient food supply. It includes plans to expand and create more Canadian food terminals by 2028. Ontario's police watchdog is investigating after a Toronto police officer was fatally shot on Thursday. Constable Mark Pinziato was part of a team serving a warrant as part of an investigation into multiple shootings in the city, including one near the U.S. consulate. Police say the officer was struck when a suspect opened fire. One suspect, 19-year-old Nicholas Bennett, was taken to hospital after being shot by police. He'll be charged with first-degree murder. Another suspect, 19-year-old Zara Jibi, is still at large. Iran is pouring cold water on U.S. President Donald Trump's latest claims about a potential deal to end the war. Trump says it could be signed as early as this weekend, but the Iranian Foreign Ministry calls it nothing but speculation. Nick Harper has more from Washington.
8: Most importantly, we have a deal that Iran will never have a nuclear weapon. So it's a big, very big thing. Donald Trump speaking in the Oval Office just hours after writing on social media he had cancelled the scheduled strikes and bombings against Iran. He told reporters Iran's supreme leader had agreed to the deal, without elaborating on what's been agreed.
9: The strait will officially open as soon as we sign, which could be soon, very soon, maybe over the weekend, in Europe.
8: Vice President J.D. Vance would travel to the potential signing, with President Trump remaining at the White House to celebrate his 80th birthday, watching mixed martial arts. Trump has claimed on dozens of previous occasions that a deal with Iran is close. Nick Harper for CBC News, Washington.
4: The first ever World Cup match on Canadian soil will be played on Friday. At a press conference on Thursday, head coach Jesse Marsh confirmed that team captain Alphonso Davies will not play the first game due to injury. But he adds Davies is recovering quickly. Canada's team will take on Bosnia and Herzegovina at 3 p.m. Eastern in Toronto. And in the Stanley Cup Finals,
10: Carolina's going to take a 3-2 lead.
4: The Carolina Hurricanes are now one win away from hosting the Cup following a 4-2 victory over the Vegas Golden Knights in Game 5. Game 6 will take place on Sunday night at 8 p.m. Eastern Time. And that is The World This Hour. For CBC News, I'm Neil Kumar.
11: Here's your evening weather forecast. In Fort Chipewyan in the park tonight, mainly sunny with a chance of showers this evening, clearing after midnight, low 6. In Hlutsuke tonight, clear, low plus 3. In Haverford tonight, a few clouds, low plus 3. For Providence tonight, a few clouds, low 7. Fort Simpson tonight, partly cloudy, low 8. In Fort Liard tonight, partly cloudy, low 8. And in Yellowknife tonight, clear, low 8.

0: welcome to The Current Review on CBC Radio 1. My name's Matt Galloway. Coming up, what's behind the violence in Northern Ireland and how it connects to a larger discussion about immigration in the UK. And then the Canadian women forced to give up their babies for adoption and their demand for an apology from the federal government. But we begin with Canada's attempt to make social media safer for kids. After years in the making, Canada's online harms bill is here. The federal culture minister, Mark Miller, will be with us in a moment to talk about one of the most prominent aspects of this, restricting access to social media for kids under the age of 16. But we begin with what is in that bill broadly and what's not, and what, if any, impact this act will have on the corporations that control so much of our online lives. Emily Laidlaw is an associate professor in the Faculty of Law at the University of Calgary, also Canada Research Chair in Cybersecurity Law, and she was part of the Federal Expert Advisory Group on Online Safety that advised the government on this legislation. Let's start with the part of this bill that is getting the most attention, and that is this proposed ban of social media for youth under the age of 16. Why is something like that important in 2026?
1: Yes, these companies have had many years to develop these products that are seen as, for many, as addictive, right? Like they have these infinite scrolling, these streaks, these pushing algorithms of problematic content like self-harm and eating disorder content. And so there have been calls for essentially an emergency break, that you pull that break and that kids are inherently vulnerable and shouldn't have access to it until they're a certain age. I would say that it's an emergency break here because it's only a pause. What they've proposed is that if you're under 16 years old, the companies cannot provide these services to you until they show a regulator that they've made them safe to kids. And then they will be let out of the penalty box and kids can use their services.
0: Will this make kids safer online?
1: I mean, hopefully. Mm. I think that the gold standard here, the key thing, is to put in place safety by design measures. And that is what the legislation is about. This idea of the ban is really secondary. It is that emergency break. But most of the act and most of what's going to happen here is a regulator will be able to hold companies accountable for putting in place safety measures and impose fines if they fail to do so.
0: We know that Australia has been down this road already in terms of limiting access to social media. And there's been reporting suggesting that about a quarter of kids under the age of 16 have gotten off those platforms, but many other kids are finding workarounds. How do you define success in something like this?
1: Well, it's almost impossible for regulators like this because they're acting in the public interest and the whole goal is to make the environment better, but not perfect. And in the case of Australia, I would say it's still early days. And I'm not here necessarily advocating that the ban is precisely the solution. Mm. I think that the major thing really is about, you know, creating this law in the first place to hold companies accountable. But in the case of Australia, they're only 6 months in. Mm. And so right now, Australia has open investigations of the companies to determine whether they're actually meeting their obligations. And so we know that kids are going to get around a ban like this. My worry is that it incentivizes kids to go to more dangerous, smaller platforms that are not the regulated entities. But equally, in the case of Canada, by making it a pause and giving companies the opportunity to make it safe for kids, then it might not drive kids away. It might be that it's just the strong arm of the law forcing the companies to put in place measures as quickly as possible to then allow kids back on their services.
0: Let's talk about another aspect of this. You were pushing for legislation around AI chatbots specifically. How does this legislation address your concerns when it comes to this emerging technology?
1: Well, it does. And this is the one that I'm particularly pleased about that, you know, we've seen all these horrific instances where, you know, children have taken their lives after chatbot uses. And this legislation scopes chatbots in. And what I think is important is that it's a separate provision than to social media services. It's very particular chatbot risk mitigation measures that are required through this act. And this is something that we need. Otherwise, there's nothing in law at the moment that requires that the chatbot providers put upfront safety measures.
0: What harms in particular are you most concerned about when it comes to AI chatbots? We've talked on this program about, to your point, those young people in particular who have developed a relationship such as it is with an online chatbot that has led to real-world harms. What are you most concerned about?
1: Yeah, well, when it comes to chatbots, I think that it is that companionship, right? And we saw the vulnerability with kids. We saw the tragedy in Tumblr Ridge where they're able to explore all of these ideas and provide feedback and almost encouragement from these chatbots.
0: And that the company knew. The people at the company raised alarm bells, raised red flags, and then the company said that it didn't meet the threshold to notify police.
1: Well, yeah, that's exactly it. And everyone is rightfully horrified, right? That you have the alarm bells that are raised. It goes to the humans and the humans say, no, I don't think law enforcement needs to be looped in here. So what the bill proposes is it says these companies need to have crisis protocols in place. And the companies also need to be transparent about what precisely their reporting procedures are. The commission will have the power to write guidelines about what that reporting should look like. Mm-hmm. But it doesn't go so far to say this is exactly the mandatory threshold you should have in place. But it does set out, look, in a few years, we maybe should revisit this. And I actually think that's an appropriate response in these circumstances. What we need to do is set out guidelines, lift the lid.
0: Can I ask you just finally whether you think these companies care what Canada says? I mean, whether it's OpenAI or whether it's Meta, these are some of the largest companies in the world. And Canada has tried dealing with social media companies through legislation before. When it came to the Online News Act, Meta just blocked news here, and it's still blocked. Google says that it's committed to working with Canada's federal government to establish higher safety standards. But do you think these companies care what Canada does or says?
1: Well, Canada is a middle power, and so we're not going to have the weight behind us that the EU has. And I think it's, you know, that the companies can, you know, threaten to leave and in some cases do and withdraw news, that they wield that power in that way speaks to the reason why we need laws like this in the first place, that they have outsized impact on our society, that they set the rules of the game and our rules of discourse. And it's not government, it's not our society that are doing that. But Canada needs to essentially align with other global players. And that's precisely what this law does. So the gold standard is being set by the EU, Australia, the UK. And this is a very much a made in Canada version, but it aligns with their approaches. So our power comes from fitting in within a bigger global structure of platform accountability.
0: Emily, good to talk to you as always. Thank you very much.
1: Yeah, thanks so much.
0: Emily Laidlaw is an associate professor in the Faculty of Law at the University of Calgary and was part of the Federal Expert Advisory Group on Online Safety. Mark Miller is the Federal Minister of Canadian Identity and Culture. He's been in charge of this file. You were asked earlier in the week why this is a priority, and you said, these are your words, kids are dying. Tell me more about that.
2: Well, they are. And you asked earlier on if this will help. And the things in Canada is that it can't get much worse. Their bullying is skyrocketing online. Self-harm, incidents of self-harm are skyrocketing. People that are suffering bullying incidents online have a four times greater preponderance of committing suicide, of ideation. Mm. And it's happening in a toxic atmosphere where there's no responsibility, very basic responsibility by platforms to protect kids, to act responsible, and to take down sexually explicit material in a reasonable time frame. And this has skyrocketed around the world, and Canada needs to catch up. And so this law is a good start, a very important start, but it's not the end of the conversation by any stretch of the imagination.
0: You're a father. What about this technology worries you the most?
2: You know, I've watched my kids go through an epidemic that has messed some of them up. It has, and I hate to talk personally like this, but it's hard to dissociate my role as a legislator from my role as a father in this context. But in that context, they've been isolated, and social media has been just a magnifying instrument for all the stuff that they see online. And it's now proven in court cases coming out that this has been addictive by design. And that's scary as hell. Trying to detox from that, and you know, I use it, the drug world phraseology is extremely difficult. And I'm not sure all of them are there yet. I hope they will be, but it's had an impact on them. And that's for sure. They're very supportive of this moratorium, but also the regulation and making things safe. But they also have different views on it. And I respect them. But, it, you know, the basic point is it scares the hell out of me, both as a parent and as a legislator. And so we have to do something, but also separate that role, because there is a role for the state, the government, the federal government, but also a role for parents in this. And there are some clear distinctions there.
0: If the legislation restricts social media use for minors, Australia has been down this road already with varying degrees of success. I was suggesting that maybe a quarter of young people in Australia thus far, and it's only 6 months in, but a quarter of young people are off those platforms. Other kids are just figuring out workarounds. What makes you think Canada will be different?
2: Well, I think first we have to try, and we haven't tried. And so that's important. The test of success is the efficiency of the law, Matt. But there are plenty of laws out there that aren't particularly effective, sadly. I mean, frankly, why we have court systems in this country is why we've, in this case, proposed a regulator to enforce and make sure that companies live to a very basic minimum standard of responsibility. We believe, and I believe industry can be pushed and prodded to make sure that their products are safe, or else they'll face consequences to their revenue, to their ability to do things in Canada that, you know, they do take seriously. We are a middle power, but they do make money in Canada. And if they want to do business in Canada, they'll need to comply by some very basic minimum standards that they're not complying by currently.
0: But these are companies that have built young people into their business models. I mean, there was that famous slide from Meta from 2018 that calculated that the lifetime value of a 13-year-old was $270 in ad revenue. It's built into the marrow of these companies. Why would you believe that these companies will change how they operate, multi-billion dollar companies, because of what Canada wants?
2: You know, they may act a certain way in public, and that is quite an important tell. But I believe Canada has that moral responsibility. One, first and foremost, to protect their kids, to use the laws that we have to make sure companies comply, or in this case, be banned. But we also have moral authority around the world, along with the number of countries where these big companies either reside or make a tremendous amount of money on, or they're being sued. And if they want to have successful initial public offerings, if they want to continue doing business, they'll suffer the consequences of the law if they don't comply. These are very basic minimum responsibilities that we are asking platforms to comply by. And, you know, this will be a process. There'll probably be some kicking, screaming. But the reality is they'll have to get there or suffer those consequences. The effectiveness of the law does concern me. If you only have a 50% success rate, you have to adjust on the fly. And we see in the initial instances in Australia some challenges. But by and large, we do see kids having better experiences online. And my hopes are that our kids will have an equal, if not a better experience than countries that we compare ourselves favorably to, like Australia and like a number of countries in Europe.
0: Can I ask you about AI chatbots, which are also part of this proposed legislation? The bill does not force companies to report troubling use to police. In the wake of the mass shooting at Tumblr Ridge, where the killer used a chatbot, was flagged by OpenAI, but the company didn't take concerns that people on the front lines of that company had to law enforcement because it didn't think it met some sort of threshold. Why not include provisions in the bill that would require companies to engage with authorities so that perhaps something like that could be avoided again in future?
2: Well, Matt, we think we get there by forcing companies to be transparent by default, by telling us what their protocol is in engaging with police, what the threshold is in this case of imminent violence, where they report it to police, and the incidences that they're seeing online. The discussion in and around making sure there is a sort of quasi-criminal standard in reporting to police is one that I'm glad to look at more, to be honest, but we think we get there by forcing companies to be transparent about their interaction with law enforcement and what standards they're using. If you recall, and you mentioned it earlier on, OpenAI had, and most, if not all of these companies do have a protocol with reporting to authorities, but it's not even. They are sometimes making it up on the fly, and sometimes they're, the human element of their compliance departments makes an egregious mistake, as it did in the case of OpenAI. So we think we get there in an important way. But in this society, and this is an important thing to note, if an innocent bystander watches a crime occur, they do not necessarily need to report it. So we need to give a bit of reflection on where that level of responsibility lies and potentially where companies have that duty. And you know, if legislators feel that this standard needs to change, I'm more than open in entertaining it. But I think we get there in a way that forces companies to be transparent about their reporting to police.
0: We just have a bit of time left, just about 90 seconds. And I just want to go back to what you said earlier, which is that in some ways, parts of this technology scare the hell out of you. One of the reasons why parents have been calling for action is because they are also frightened by the world that their kids are growing up and living in right now. Do you believe, in your gut, do you believe the kids will be safer coming out of this? That this will materially make their lives online in the technology that surrounds them every single day, that it will make their lives safer?
2: You know, I did say it can't get much worse, but I do believe this bill will make kids online, their experience safer, just by forcing companies to have products that are safe by design, by pulling an emergency brake and saying, if you're under 16, you can't have social media accounts, and making sure that AI chatbots have basic structural designs that make sure that they don't counsel kids to take their own lives or commit self-harm or other, or counsel them to do other violent acts.
0: And how will you measure that success, just finally?
2: Well, you just need to talk to ER doctors and the sense of distress that they feel by normally cool and collected heads. They believe that this will change dramatically what they're seeing coming into the emergency rooms. I do trust the experts. That's why I have an expert panel. They believe this is the right move to make. And if you look, and frankly, in a country that is like ours, that is catching up, you do see kids in other countries that are having better online experience. Do I want the kids to go outside and play sports? We have a huge sports initiative of $750 million that we just invested in. It's the first thing in 20 years. So there are other elements that we need to be able to make sure the federal government is supporting families and getting kids offline.
0: This is really important, and I'm glad to have you here as part of this conversation. Minister, thank you very much.
2: Thank you, Matt.
0: Mark Miller is the Federal Minister of Canadian Identity and Culture. Your thoughts on this, welcome. You can email us, thecurrent@cbc.ca. 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I'm Matt Galloway. Two nights ago, men wearing black, many with their faces covered, rioted in the Northern Ireland city of Belfast. Some set houses on fire. Vehicles were torched. People had to run for safety. The rioting continued last night with 12 police officers injured and 16 people arrested. Here is the First Minister of Northern Ireland, Michelle O'Neill.
3: Scenes that we all saw last night were nothing short of disgraceful. Families fleeing their homes as masked men set fire to their houses, their possessions, their cars, everything they owned, decimated. The video this morning of children being led from their home under protection of police in riot gear, carrying nothing but a teddy bear, genuinely broke my heart to watch as a mother and as a grandmother, and I'm sure yours too. It is thuggery, plain and simple.
0: The rioting followed a stabbing the night before. The victim has lost his left eye and is in critical condition. The man accused of attempted murder is a refugee from Sudan. Videos of the attack circulated online, prompting calls for protests from anti-immigrant figures and from Elon Musk. The BBC spoke with people in the neighborhood that was attacked.
4: I'm just glad my kids weren't in this house. But see, standing there watching your own house get burnt, that's a feeling I'll never get over. I mean, I understand people's anger and all that, but this resolves nothing.
5: Yesterday, I was devastated, horrified. What can I do to protect my children? They were asking me, myself, and I said, Daddy, is it because we have this color of our skin? I don't know what to tell them.
0: Seamus de Fuiche is a Belfast city councillor with the Social Democrats and Labour Party. The First Minister, Michelle O'Neill, calls this thuggery, plain and simple. How would you describe what you have seen unfold in your city?
6: I think it is you know, nothing short of a pogrom that we've seen. People going door to door trying to identify migrant families and burning them out of their homes. And it is reminiscent of images that we've seen during the Troubles here in Northern Ireland in the 70s, and something that many of us have hoped that we have left long behind in our past. But the last three summers, unfortunately, we have seen racist violence surge in Belfast and in other places. And I suppose many of us are left asking the question, when will this end? It hasn't been helped this time that thuggery and that violence has been encouraged and egged on by figures outside of Northern Ireland who have used social media to spread misinformation and mistruths to try and whip up tension and hatred. And you mentioned in the introduction to your piece about Elon Musk's interest in this, and we've seen politicians like Nigel Farage get involved. Mm. I think both of those individuals would struggle to find Belfast on a map if they were asked. But instead, what they're doing is creating real hardship for families in this city who are being targeted by racists.
0: What do we know about what kicked this off? As I mentioned, there was a stabbing on Monday night. The man accused of murder, or attempted murder, pardon me, is a refugee from Sudan. And there was this video that circulated online. And then what happened?
6: So there's really a horrific incident in North Belfast, and obviously all of our thoughts are with the victim who remains in a critical condition in hospital. And you know, this was truly a horrific incident, and I think it has really horrified so many people in the city. But I also think that a huge number of people in Belfast recognise that perpetrating more violence in response to this is not the answer.
0: Including his own family, who said that they wanted the incident in their words not to be used to divide people or fuel hostility.
6: Yes, the victim's family released a statement encouraging peace. And you know, violence, you know, in response to this is not the answer, and it doesn't get us any further forward in terms of trying to get a resolution through the justice system. It's also important to note that, you know, Belfast as a city really does not have a huge migrant population. We are not like parts of England or other parts of Europe. Migration is a relatively new thing to Belfast. And, you know, what we have actually is that a significant part of our migrant population are involved in working in our health service, in working in service industries, in really helping to keep the cogs of this city moving, and we just couldn't operate without them, and we're very grateful for that. But we have stories emerging over last night of nurses being chased into hospitals when they're walking to work because they are not white. You know, the pictures that we've seen then of families being forced out of their homes. It is totally appalling.
0: Forced out of their homes, there were groups of people who were going door to door, lighting cars on fire, but also homes on fire with the belief that the people who were living inside those homes were immigrants, right?
6: Yes, and a list circulated on social media last night with a supposed target list of homes that were to be targeted by racist gangs. I mean, it was really so sinister and threatening and caused a huge amount of distress. I would say there's still quite a number of people in the city today who are in emergency accommodation and shelters because they are simply too afraid to go back home. This is not the Belfast that we are trying to build. What we want to build is an inclusive city, one that is welcoming. I mean, you know, this is the 30th year of us welcoming cruise ships to the city, and I'm sure there will be a number of your listeners who may have ended up in Belfast on a cruise ship over the years. In August, we will play host to the very first time for Fla Ceoil na hÉireann, which is the largest celebration of Irish music and culture in the world. And we will have visitors come to Belfast from all over the world. We expect about 1 million people to be in the city over the course of a week, which is a huge deal for Belfast. And you know, every measure is being taken to make sure that it is a welcoming and safe event. That is the image that we want to have as a city. There are countless community organisations and volunteers doing great work to support people who are in distress after the last two nights. But those organisations do great work right throughout the year in building community cohesion and resilience. That's the Belfast of the future, not the racists who want to try and bring us backwards.
0: Can I ask you about the language that was used in the wake of or perhaps leading up to these protests and attacks, but in the wake of that stabbing? The English far-right activist Tommy Robinson urged people online to go out and protest. He said this is, in his words, yet another invader attack on our people. That post was retweeted by Elon Musk. But what do you make of that language?
6: I think it is totally abhorrent. And I think the problem is, again, these are people who have no knowledge of the complexities of a place like Belfast, the intricacies of our local communities, and unfortunately, sometimes just how difficult it can be to navigate some of those complexities because of our past. They are, in my view, just interested in trying to whip up fear and hatred. And actually, I have to say, I've returned quite a few times over the last few days to a quote from a Canadian politician who has inspired me over the years. You know, when Jack Layton talked about love being better than anger, a hope being better than fear, and optimism being better than despair. That is the reality. Those are the things that will help us take our city forward. These guys, as I said, I think they would struggle to find Belfast on a map if they had to try. They're not engaged with the work that is going on in this city, and they're using rhetoric that is designed to inflame hatred.
0: I'll let you go, but just very briefly, what do you want to hear from other political leaders and authorities now to turn this down?
6: I think there has to be an unequivocal condemnation of the violence. For people who are aware of the complexities of Northern Ireland, an awful lot of this violence has been localised to communities that would be viewed as being from a loyalist or unionist tradition. I think there is a huge challenge for politicians within that tradition to actually try to erode those suspicions and fears, and we're not seeing that happen. We're seeing lots of fear mongering about migration, and lots of, you know, kind of similar terms to those that you just quoted from Tommy Robinson and others. I think those politicians actually have to take a serious look about the impact of their rhetoric and what it can cause, and maybe try to change their approach. There are reasoned discussions that can take place in relation to the subject of immigration.
0: Seamus, it's good to speak with you again. Thank you very much.
6: Thank you.
0: Seamus de Fuiche is a Belfast City Councillor. He was in Belfast, Northern Ireland. 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I'm Matt Galloway. If you were pregnant and unmarried in post-war Canada, your choices were often limited and very difficult. Families would ship girls and women off to relatives or maternity homes under a veil of secrecy. Between the 1940s and the early 1980s, it is estimated that at least 300,000 unmarried women in Canada were coerced or forced into giving up their babies for adoption. Many of those women spent their pregnancies in government-funded maternity homes under strict conditions. And now some of those mothers and their children want an apology from the federal government for the way they were treated. Valerie Andrews is one of those mothers. She did her doctorate at York University researching forced adoptions and is the author of the book White Unwed Mother, The Adoption Mandate in Post-War Canada. I want to get to your story in a moment, but I gave kind of the broad sketch in the introduction. If you were pregnant and unmarried in the decades after the Second World War, what was likely to happen to you in this country?
7: Well, most likely you would be shipped off to a maternity home, of which there were about 65 or more in Canada. And these were run by mostly the churches with federal and provincial funding, where you were, you know, hidden away for your pregnancy. And then once your baby was born, it was sent for adoption and you were sent back to the community. Unfortunately, women were sent back to the community with no counseling or aftercare, told to keep the secret of this shameful event.
0: Can you explain, because I think there are probably a lot of people who are listening who had no idea that this happened to 300,000 plus women and girls in this country. Explain how this worked.
7: Well, it would either be, you know, the family would consult either with the priest or minister or the doctor, who would advise that the young woman would be sent to a home and probably arrange or help to arrange for that. And once placed there, it would be very unlikely that they would leave there with their babies. My research shows that at least 96% of mothers in maternity homes lost their babies to adoption. The Children's Aid Societies in Ontario and other social service agencies across Canada would be involved in many cases prior to entrance to the home. There had to be an agreement for adoption, and social service folks, social workers and others would visit the expectant mothers in those homes and, you know, interview them and, you know, lead them towards adoption. The coercion was heavy. The idea that you might leave there with your baby was not an acceptable idea within those homes at the time.
0: An acceptable ideal. What did you understand it was the rationale for that sort of coercion?
7: Well, the idea was to, at the time, was to rehabilitate the mother for normative womanhood, to rehabilitate her for getting back into society, because, you know, this was a misstep that she could overcome by keeping this a secret, relinquishing her child for adoption, and going back to her life.
0: It was a different time, obviously, and we mentioned up until the 1980s, perhaps not that long ago, but was there at all the sense that the family thought that it was doing the right thing by sending these girls and women away?
7: I'm sure most of them did, and most of them were being advised. At that time, you know, church folks and doctors, you know, were held at a very high estate, and, you know, advice by a doctor or your family's clergy would, you know, hold a lot of sway. And so I think they did feel that was the right thing to do, to shield their child and to shield their other children from the stigma and shame of that may come upon the family.
0: It would be an enormously traumatic experience. What do you know broadly about what that was like for these young women?
7: Oh, it's a very difficult time, a very lonely and isolating time for most of them. These homes ran, most of them had similar schedules. They had a religious component. They might attend chapel in the morning. They would have to do physical work, such as scrubbing floors or other types of cleaning. Some women, young women, would have school brought in. They would have, in the afternoon, they would have a rest period. They would have social workers come in. They would go out of the home to clinics that were attached to the home, such as, for example, the home I was in was Bethany Home at 450 Pape Avenue in Toronto. And we were sent to Grace Hospital, which was attached to that home in terms of being part of the Salvation Army. And women would go to the clinics to get the medical care that they needed. That's where they would be sent to deliver. The treatment in hospitals was particularly harsh, as babies were removed from their mothers while they were in the final stages of delivery. Mothers were routinely denied their rights to see, hold, or feed their babies. And, you know, some mothers were told their babies died, only to learn years later that they had a living child that was adopted.
0: They wouldn't even be able to see their baby after it was born or hold their baby.
7: No. No, most babies were taken directly from the delivery table. Some mothers report seeing a little mop of black hair, you know, being whisked away. It was called the clean break. It meant, you know, take them away and then the mothers won't bond with them if there's no eye contact or if they don't see them or hold them.
0: That sounds brutal.
7: It's pretty brutal.
0: You were part of this, as you mentioned. You were 16 years old and you were sent to a Salvation Army home in Toronto. Just briefly, what happened there?
7: I stayed there from September to January, September 69. And my son was born in January 1970. During my time there, we were heavily coerced. For example, one time I came up for a rest period and there was another woman in my room and she was knitting. And I said to her, I remember it so clearly, Matt. I said to her, "Oh, what are you knitting?" And she said, "Oh, I'm knitting something for my baby." And I said, "Are we allowed to do that? Because in our crafts room that we had every day. We weren't allowed to make things for our babies there. We were strongly discouraged to do that. She said, well, I'm keeping my baby. And I said, are we allowed to do that? I mean, it was so entrenched in us that this was what would happen. Talk of keeping in these homes was strongly discouraged. And in some homes, it's reported, you know, girls were segregated from other girls if they were talking about keeping. Mm-hmm. You know, they would bring a matron to sit at a lunch table to make sure that talk wasn't there. And it was like that in the home I was in. You know, there just was no talk of keeping or talk about babies. It was a very isolating and lonely time. You weren't allowed to go out without signing out. When we did go out, we sometimes went out in groups and people in the community would call us names. And we even got spit on one time.
0: What would they call you?
7: Well, we were sluts and slags and whatever you would like to call a woman of ill repute, shall we say.
0: That's really hard to hear. Valerie, stay with us because I want to bring somebody else into this conversation. Christine Naylor was 15 years old when she gave birth in 1982. She is in Barrie, Ontario. You were also sent away when you were pregnant. Can you just tell me what happened? Does it sound familiar what you're hearing from Valerie?
8: Yes and no. So I was sent away, but I was sent away to live with relatives in the country. I wasn't sent to a maternity home.
0: What did you understand about why you were being sent away?
8: So that I could be spared the shame and stigma of being a teenage, unwed, girl that was pregnant.
0: This is in 1982. It's not 1952 or 1962. This is not that long ago. And so what was the shame and stigma that you would have faced?
8: I guess just, you know, that I was like a slut, that I was a bad girl, that, you know, like I did something wrong because I had sex outside of marriage.
0: How did you understand that decision to send you away?
8: How did I understand it? I didn't understand it. I, you know, it was hurtful because it was a time in my life where I needed to, you know, support from my family, my mother, you know, my older sister, my family to be there for me. And I was just sent away. Like I was like needed to be kept hidden from society. So.
0: Can I ask you about how this happened in terms of the separation? It was what, 4 days after your daughter was born, she was taken away. Is that right?
8: Yeah, it was when I was deemed well enough to leave the hospital that I had to leave the hospital without her. Up until that moment, I really thought I was leaving the hospital with her because I was not coerced. I was told that absolutely I could not keep my baby because it wasn't my choice. I couldn't say I wanted to keep my baby. It was my mother's decision to make because I wasn't old enough. I was 15 years old, and so legally it wasn't my choice, is what I was told. And so there wasn't any thought that like this was my decision to make and I didn't want to keep my daughter.

0: my mom was going to change her mind. And like this is her baby too. Like, this is her granddaughter. This is her first grandchild, her flesh and blood. She's not going to make me leave the hospital without her. So I was convinced that up until I left the hospital and I was walking to the car and my legs were shaky and I felt like I was just going to die right in that moment. And I do refer to that as my death day, the day that I had to leave the hospital without her, because it's the day that everything that I believed about the world just disappeared.
1: That's heartbreaking. What happened to you after you went home?
0: I was expected to, you know, just go back to school and be a normal teenager and pretend like my daughter never existed.
1: Like, just pretend like none of this ever happened.
0: Yeah, like she was never born. Like, I never gave birth to a baby. I never fell in love with her and held her and fed her and sang to her and, like, you know, rocked her in my arms and just held her while she slept and just looking at her. And how do you do that? You can't do that. I was never normal after that. Like, that's why it was my death day, because I wasn't the same person after that moment, after leaving the hospital without her. I couldn't just go back to being a normal teenager. I tried, because that was what was expected of me, and that's what my family wanted, and that's what society, you know, said was possible, but it's not. I lived with suicidal depression for, you know, thought of killing myself every single day for like 3 years after she was born. And the only thing that kept me from doing that was the thought of reunion. My faith in my daughter kept me strong and kept me going, because I knew I had it in my heart that one day we were going to be reunited, and I wanted to live to see that day. I didn't want her to think that she was unwanted or unloved. I didn't want her to think she was just willingly given away. And so I knew that I had to be, you know, present and be strong for that, when that day came, that I could tell her that she was always wanted and always loved.
1: That's so much for a 15-year-old to try to deal with.
0: Yeah.
1: I want to bring one more person into this conversation, Christine. Her name is Linda Hall. She was born to a 16-year-old mother in 1963, taken away from her and adopted into another family. What did you know about your origins when you were growing up? Your mom, as I said, was 16.
2: I didn't know that. I didn't know much. Growing up, the only story I was told by my adoptive family was that they already had a daughter and had not been able to have any more kids. And so they were looking for a baby and asked my sister's doctor or something if he knew of any babies. And he said, oh, I know this beautiful young woman who's going to have a baby. And so my parents waited for that baby and they got a call that I was born and they went to the hospital and got me. And that was the only story I ever had growing up.
1: What was it like to grow up without that knowledge?
2: Well, as a child, you sort of fantasize about your origins. Maybe I was just some government experiment where they were watching to see what I would do. Because when you don't have that sort of groundedness about, let's say, a birth story, yeah, right? At some point, your mom starts to talk, you start to hear the story of, like I did with my own children, oh, the day you were born, this is what happened. Well, I didn't have that, right? So I could have been that Cabbage Patch Kid or whatever. The stork dropped me off. It was that disconnected from the reality of an actual birth.
1: When did you decide that you wanted to find out what the story was?
2: I think I had it in me all the way along, but because my family never talked about the adoption, I got this feeling that it was wrong to discuss it. So when did I want to know? I think I always wanted to know more, but it was only when I was 17 that I got up the nerve to ask.
1: And so asking was one thing, and then you started piecing the bits and pieces together. Your birth mother's name is Nancy, and you went through all of these archives to try to figure out who she was. You went up to where she was from, Thunder Bay, Ontario, and then you met her.
2: Mm-hmm. When I finally did ask, it turned out that my adoption had been a private adoption. So it had not gone through an agency. My mom had not been in a maternity home. She'd been with family friends. And so I was given very little bit of information. My mother's last name, that she was from Thunder Bay, and that she was about 16. Mm. And that's all I had. So I didn't know about Nancy, the name Nancy. Anyway, with that information, I would go to the archives and just sort of piece together family trees over time, going through microfiche of birth and death notices and city directories. And I did this over several years because it's, you know, it's sort of grinding work.
1: Yeah.
2: And then it was my friend Colin McKenzie, who was traveling across the country and was

0: going to be in Thunder Bay and said, get out here and just do it. Because at this point, I kind of had these family trees and a couple of potential mothers, right age, right location. But I needed to do that final step of actually making contact.
1: You have said that when you finally made contact in your mid-20s, and you said that when you first saw Nancy, you knew instantly that she was your mother.
0: She looked like me, which, you know, I'd gone through my whole life sort of passing, you would say, as a member of my family. We didn't look that dissimilar. But there were times when growing up when someone would say to me, oh, you don't look anything like your mom. And my mom had black hair and I have blonde curly hair. And we would stand there and neither of us would say anything. It would be this horribly awkward moment and you sort of laugh it off. So when I saw my birth mother, or my first mother, which is a more generous term to acknowledge mm-hmm. her role, I was like, oh, well, there I am.
1: What was it like to see her?
0: It was nerve-wracking. It was nerve-wracking for me. You sort of want to grab the person and absorb them. And that's kind of what we did. We went out and had a 4-hour dinner, and she just laid her entire life out from before I was born right through, and then said, do you still want to have anything to do with me?
1: And what'd you say?
0: Well, I said, of course. Yeah.
1: How would you describe the relationship that you had with her after that moment?
0: Well, at that point, that's when I discovered I had siblings, mm-hmm. Half siblings. So my relationship with her was as a mother, but I was an adult at this point. I was 25. So we had an extended family with the siblings and my half siblings and her, and she met my parents. So we would all have Christmas together sometimes, and it became a very extended family at that point.
1: Mm. Valerie, you were also able to reconnect with the son that you were forced to give up, right?
2: Yes, I was. Yes.
1: Tell me a little bit about that.
2: I had had a dream that my son was on a bicycle going down a hill and he was going to crash at the bottom and he needed me desperately. I woke up in the morning and registered my name with the Ontario Government Disclosure Registry. So we ended up having a very affirming and good, healthy reunion with my son and both my daughters as well. Unfortunately, my son had suffered testicular cancer as a young teen. And when he was 38, his cancer had come back and he sadly passed away. And we were with him. So it was a very, very difficult time for us, but we were very blessed to have those years with him where he would call me every morning, and we had a really good relationship. So it's a blessing that we had him for the time that we did.
1: Christine, what about for you? You said that your daughter in some ways kept you alive, and you managed to find her years later, right?
3: Yeah, yeah. We reunited when she was 21. So she had registered with the registry and that, and I had received a letter on a Friday afternoon saying that she wanted to make contact with me, and the office was closed for the weekend. And so that was such a long weekend for me to keep myself busy. I went through all our photo albums and I made a beautiful photo book for her and everything. And it was really hard. I told my husband, I can't wait till Monday morning. So my husband is her father. We reunited when he found out what happened and he came to search for me. And we had three more children. Monday morning, first thing I did, I called and I said that, of course, I want to meet her. I want to meet her right now. And so she called me immediately and we made arrangements to meet that afternoon. And we met in a coffee shop. And I was worried, you know, because every time you go out, if there's a child that's your child's age, is that my child walking by me, and stuff? And I'm like, am I going to recognize her when I get there? Am I going to know, automatically that it's her? And of course I did. And I just wanted to run to her and just hug her and not let her go. But I didn't want to scare her, too. So, you know, I walked up slowly and immediately, we just looked into each other's eyes. And the first thing she said to me, your eyes. And she said that every time that she pictured what I would look like in her mind, my eyes came to her. So she had imprinted my eyes in her memory. Even though we only had a few days together, she remembered me. And we sat there and I just shared my whole life, you know, without her and told her about her siblings because she had three full siblings. And we went through the photo albums and we just talked and cried and hugged and talked and cried. And she told me about her life. And then it was time for the coffee shop to close. But I think they could tell that something powerful was happening. And so they were sweeping up and putting the chairs up on all the tables around us because they didn't want to interrupt that moment. But we made arrangements to meet at the same coffee shop the next day. And I was going to bring my husband and my children. And then the next day we came back and just the connection immediately was there.
1: That's an amazing story. The whole thing. It's what you just said in one giant gulp is just an incredible... People will be looking for tissues right now as you tell that story. Yeah. You have all been through so much. And one of the things that comes out of this, Christine, is this petition that you launched calling for an apology from the federal government. This was tabled in the House of Commons in May. There was a Senate report from 2018 that called for an apology. There have been apologies from the United Church and the Catholic Archdiocese of Vancouver. They've apologized for their role in these adoptions. You have countries like Ireland with histories of forced adoptions that have made formal apologies. How does it feel to have your own government still holding off on this apology? You're still waiting for this apology from the government.
3: Yeah, it's hurtful. I think the most hurtful thing is like the silence, right, from the Senate report, because I know that we were really hopeful when the Senate report came out that this was going to be the step that brought the apology, that the government, that was the first recommendation, and that the government was finally going to do the right thing and apologize so that our healing could begin. Because our whole lives, we were made to feel like we were wrong and we were bad and we did something and we deserved to be punished, right? And then we expected in 2018 that was going to be the step towards ours. And all we got from that was a letter from the government saying, this is sad. Yes, we admit that these things happened, but they took no accountability or made no like reference that they were going to do anything to right this wrong or even acknowledge it. That's why I felt the need to do the petition, because I knew that if I did it, if I created a petition, I got enough signatures, it would be read in the House of Commons and then it would be part of the public record and the government would have 45 days to respond to it. For me, it's part of my healing, but it's a part of like my daughter's healing and all of the mothers and children and families.
1: Linda, what would a formal apology mean for children such as yourself?
0: The harm for adoptees is perhaps a bit different and different for each person. For myself, having to struggle with the search on my own, the search and reunion without any supports and not having access to that information is really kind of hard to comprehend. You know, you're not allowed to know what your name was at birth, because I had a different name, who my mother was, who my father was.
1: Who you are.
0: Right. And I knew that there were people that knew, they just wouldn't let me know. A lot of the hurt comes from that. But also in realizing after, in my case, many decades, that reunion is not easy and reunion is not always going to turn out the way you would like. You don't just skip the first 25 years of your life and then launch yourself into a family and become part of it. Your formative years and your shared experiences have been taken from you and you no longer have that. And that's a permanent loss.
1: Valerie, what about for you? Just last word to you, because you co-founded this advocacy group, Origins Canada, that supports people who are separated by adoption. What would an apology mean, do you think, especially now as those who were impacted by this continue to get older?
2: Yes, most of our mothers now are in their senior years. And I think it's very important to have the apology based on the Law Commission report, which acknowledges the wrong done, accept responsibility for the wrong, expression of sincere regret and profound remorse, and the assurance that this will not reoccur, and the reparation through concrete measures. And that part of it is very important, Matt, because many of these women and their children still need psychological counseling and help to work through the trauma of these events, even after all these years.
1: You all have this shared experience in different ways. And these are really hard stories to hear, but they're really important to hear as well. And they're really important that you would be willing to tell them. I appreciate you all being here and being willing to speak with us. Thank you very much.
0: Thank you.
3: Thank you.
1: Valerie Andrews' son was taken away from her when she gave birth at the age of 16. She also researches forced adoption. She was in Toronto. Christine Naylor was forced to give up her daughter at 15 years old. She was in Barrie, Ontario. And Linda Hall was separated from her mother at birth. She was in Ottawa. We asked the Office of the Minister of Jobs and Families whether the Canadian government plans to issue an apology for those forced adoptions. The ministry sent us a statement that reads in part, "Canada recognizes that this was a systemic issue affecting people across the country. Important legal safeguards, including charter protections and international human rights commitments, now help ensure that such practices cannot occur today. The government remains committed to working with partners to address its legacy." That's all the time we have for The Current Review. My name is Matt Galloway. 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
1: You work all day to realize someone else's.

To an indigenous dance party mix from DJ Kokum. And what you're hearing right now is Nitokska from Nitsitapi, DJ producer and radio host Blackfoot, repping the Siksika Nation in southern Alberta. This is Reclaimed on CBC. I'm Jared Martineau, and I hope y'all are feeling hyped out there. Let's get back into the beats in this continuous music mix from the one and only DJ Kokum.

0: Here's your evening weather forecast. In Fort Chipewyan in the park tonight, mainly sunny with the chance of showers this evening, clearing after midnight, low 6. In Tlutsuke tonight, clear, low plus 3. In Haverford tonight, a few clouds, low plus 3. For Providence tonight, a few clouds, low 7. Fort Simpson tonight, partly cloudy, low 8. In Fort Liard tonight, partly cloudy, low 8. And in Yellowknife tonight, clear, low 8.
1: Hello, I'm Neil Kirksall.
2: Good evening, I'm Stephanie Skanderas. This is As It Happens, the Midnight Edition. Tonight,
1: on Edge, a woman in Belfast tells us what the past few days have been like for her family and the entire Sudanese community as violent anti-immigrant rioters terrorize the city.
2: Beyond the call of duty, a Toronto police officer is shot and killed after executing a search warrant in a residential building. A counselor for the ward where gunfire broke out tells us how her constituents are processing the news.
1: Skyrocketing, SpaceX goes public tomorrow. Elon Musk is promising investors a chance to own a piece of the future. Our guest says everyone needs to come back down to earth.
2: Getting the ball rolling. As the FIFA World Cup gets underway, soccer fans all over the world are buzzing, including those in Miami's Little Haiti, who are celebrating their team's first World Cup in more than 50 years.
1: In the nick of time, after a historic comeback on the court, the New York Knicks are now one win away from an NBA title. An ecstatic fan tells us why he was just as starstruck to see star player Jalen Brunson's mom.
2: And sunscreening. In a bid to curb overcrowding on Sardinian beaches, authorities there have decided to ban umbrellas for most of the population, a measure that has some beachgoers throwing serious shade. As It Happens, the Thursday edition, radio that thinks they're headed beyond the pale.

0: For a second night, violent anti-immigrant protesters took to the streets in Belfast. Water cannons were used to beat back demonstrators who the night before had set fire to the homes of immigrant families. The rioting was triggered after a Sudanese refugee was accused in a knife attack that left a white man in serious condition in hospital. But incidents of racial hatred have been on the rise for months in Northern Ireland. There was anti-immigrant rioting last year after two teenagers were accused of sexual assault. In 2025, police documented over 2,000 racist incidents in the region. Tuwasul Mohammed moved to Belfast as a refugee from Sudan. We reached her in Belfast.
1: Tuwasul, how would you describe how today has been? How are you doing?
2: It's sad. Everyone are worried and afraid. But also the response from the community has been phenomenal. Like, it's amazing. It's wonderful. And it's making us feel we are still safe.
1: Oh, that's reassuring to hear. What kinds of things have been happening to reassure you, and who is doing them?
2: Since the attacks started, we have created an emergency response group. Since we started it, more than 400 people joined the group. These people have been helping evacuating families and finding secure accommodation for them, mm-hmm. and providing lifts for people to go to medical appointments or taking kids to school. Since we started, we have managed to rehouse up to 200 between individuals and families in secure homes.
1: They had secure homes before what happened earlier this week. What are they telling you about what those hours, those moments were like?
2: Their houses were attacked, houses were burnt, their cars were set to fire. So on Tuesday night alone, we had to evacuate around 12 families from their houses. Masked men marched into their streets and set their houses and cars on fire, terrorized the families. We started getting calls Tuesday night from families trapped in the house, calling the police so many times. Police didn't arrive. One of the moms was telling me that she locked herself and her young kids. She's a single mom. They locked themselves in the bathroom because they were afraid for their lives, waiting for the police to come.
1: What do you say to them?
2: I'm one of them. I am from Sudan too. Yeah. So I just try to reassure them. I tell them that there are people who care about them and who are trying to help, and that we are here to help. And since we evacuated them from the houses, we check on them regularly. We provide food parcels, toys for the kids, and change of clothes. And we just talk to them.
1: Do you feel safe?
2: I am in a safe street, so not all the areas are dangerous. But even though the street is safe, you still, because you never know what can happen. Like this happened, you can't help but worry and watch your back. So like now when I'm driving to work and from work, I will be very careful noticing the cars around me. If anyone is following me, be careful about where to park my car. Be careful in the street before I go to my door to see if anyone is there, maybe watching me or something. And it's sad that you have to live like this.
1: Did you ever imagine that your life in Belfast would involve the kinds of things you're describing?
2: No, not really. Like myself and other families, we come from countries where we didn't feel safe, and that's why we left and we came here, and we thought this is a safe country for us. When I came in 2016, I felt Belfast was a very welcoming place. I thought people were kind and nice, and that was the case. And I have made so many friends since I come, and I feel like I have a community around me. But this has started changing, and now this summer, before summer started, we knew it was coming, and we have been trying to organize themselves and get ready ourselves and get ready for the summer.
1: You said you knew this was coming, and obviously our listeners have heard about the stabbing and who's been accused in that. Did you feel safe before that?
2: The stabbing only made it worse. So they were waiting for something unexcused, but it didn't start just after the stabbing. It started in 2024 and then every summer and even between summers, in summer there will be big riots. Between summers, we witnessed a rise in hate crimes all over the city. And we have seen all the protests and marches in UK too. And all the hateful posts online from the likes of Elon Musk and Tommy Robinson and all the far-right leaders.
1: We had a city councilor on our program last night talking about what has happened and that it has to stop and that this is racist. We've heard Keir Starmer speak out about this. Does that level of response, those kinds of words from those groups of people help? Can it help quell this, do you think?
2: It can help if they are genuinely trying to help. If they are not, you definitely remember when Keir Starmer in his speech, when he said, we don't want this country to become an island of strangers. These kind of comments don't help. These kind of statements encourage racist people when they feel it's coming from the state, when they get misinformation from the state and from the media, when they are struggling, because you know the local community are struggling with the housing crisis, with the NHS, and they are struggling not because of immigrants, but because of the failure of the authorities who don't want to solve these problems for local people. And then instead of solving them, they blame us, immigrants.
1: You mentioned your children. How old are they?
2: 14 and 17.
1: So what kinds of conversations are you having with them? What kinds of questions are they asking you?
2: Difficult conversations. So first, because I kept them at home since the attacks happened, they haven't been to school since. So I had to say that and explain why. And then I had to explain that I have been going out. I'm not staying with them while they are worried and terrified. So I had to explain to them, like mention the, because they know the families who were burnt out too. So I had to tell them I have to go out because I need to help so-and-so and they know the children too. And I don't want them to feel that I am not there for them. I'm not staying with them because most families are staying home with their kids. But I know people need me and I know I have to go out. And even like talking to them about, I had to tell them that they can't go out. You don't want your kids to live in this kind of fear, but also you have to protect them.
1: So Asala, I very much appreciate this. Thank you. And please take care.
2: Thank you.
0: We reached Tuaso Mohammed in Belfast.

0: When SpaceX goes public tomorrow, it'll almost certainly be the largest IPO in history. It'll also be one of the most unconventional. As markets open, hundreds of millions of shares are set to be sold at $135 each, a price set by the company itself, with mom-and-pop investors granted an unusual amount of access. It's a get-rich-quick situation, especially for Elon Musk, who will likely become the world's first trillionaire. For new investors, though, it's a potential train wreck. At least, that's how Ed Elson sees it. He's the co-host of Prof G Markets, and we reached him in New York.
1: Ed, a few of the words you've used to describe this IPO filing are train wreck, unserious, empty, hallucinatory, and borderline dishonest. What does that mean for the number of shares you're going to buy tomorrow?
2: The number's going to be zero. This thing is priced ridiculously. The price doesn't make any sense. I think that we'll probably see a pretty serious pop when it first goes out. And that's because, as with most IPOs, it's kind of engineered to be successful. They've lined up a lot of demand. But my prediction for the stock is it'll probably be cut in half over the next 6 months as the lockup periods expire. Mm-hmm. So I do not think that this is a buy.
1: We, as a show, of course, are not giving people advice one way or the other. But we know Starlink is profitable. What's the broader picture of the rest of the company?
2: Yeah, so Starlink is not a bad business. It generated more than $1 billion in profit in the first quarter of 2026. So that's actually really impressive. And I used to think of SpaceX as mostly Starlink with a little bit of launching rockets. And I actually kind of like that as a business, and I find it really impressive. The real problem is the AI business. That's xAI, and it also houses X, the social media platform. That unit lost $2.5 billion in one quarter alone, in the first quarter of 2026. So they're generating less than $1 billion in revenue. And to make those less than $1 billion in revenue, they're spending more than $3 billion. That's per quarter. So when you're just looking at the AI business, suddenly you've got kind of a bad business, which they have really stapled on to the rest of the company when they acquired it through this weird circular transaction a few months ago. And the reason they've done that is it allows them to say that the prize that they're after is a lot bigger than it really is.
1: There's still demand, oversubscription even, as I understand it. So what do you think investors are buying into then? A hope or ideal of what they think the company might become, or is it something else?
2: I think investors recognize that this is the hottest and most talked about stock in the world right now. And that matters. There are certainly some people out there who believe that this thing is worth $2 trillion because they might believe that Elon is someone who is going to make good on his promises. In this case, the promise is putting data centers into space, mining asteroids, and building cities on Mars. My view, though, is I would bet that the majority of investors do not believe that that is going to happen, but they know that there is so much hype and so much energy and enthusiasm for the stock that if they can get in now and then maybe sell their position after the pop, after maybe it goes up to 2.5, maybe it goes up to 3 trillion, I don't know. But I think a lot of those people are probably planning on cashing in on the stock, which again is why I believe ultimately it's going to really suffer over the long term.
1: We're talking about Musk here and a Musk endeavor, so it's not surprising perhaps that this is not a traditional IPO. Walk our listeners through what's different and controversial from where you sit.
2: I mean, when you look through the S1 filing, the investor filing, you can just look at the language and get a sense of where they're going. They mentioned the word multiplanetary 18 times. They mentioned the phrase the light of consciousness 10 times. That's actually right at the front of the filing. It's part of their mission statement to extend the light of consciousness to the stars. And then they mentioned AI more than 1,200 times. They actually mentioned AI more times than Jesus is mentioned in the Bible. So they're going after this very sci-fi vision of the future, which may or may not happen. And I don't have an issue with rockets. And in fact, I'm quite excited by the idea of space travel and science fiction. But it's called science fiction for a reason, because currently it's fictional.
1: In terms of some of the other logistics, giving individual investors more access to shares, the rule changes from NASDAQ as well. What do you make of all of that? How is that happening?
2: Yeah, this is kind of the dark side of this IPO, which is that they have negotiated with the NASDAQ, which is one of the most popular index funds in the world. It's what houses many Americans' 401ks and their retirement portfolios. And Elon negotiated a deal with the NASDAQ to include SpaceX in the index fund, which means that billions of dollars in passive investors' money is going to buy shares in this company. And that's quite a scary thing. But NASDAQ has changed their minimum float requirements, and also they negotiated a fast entry rule, which essentially means that SpaceX will join the index fund a lot faster than was previously required. And this is all because the valuation is so huge. I mean, there's a lot of money on the line here. And if NASDAQ can figure out a way to include SpaceX, then technically that means that they're going to get billions of dollars of inflows into that fund. So you're balancing, on the one hand, lots and lots of money, and on the other hand, credibility and the safety and security of passive investors' money. My view is that that was a bad decision by the NASDAQ. I think it'll come back to bite them.
1: We're talking about pension funds for firefighters, teachers, other workers as well. Anthropic and OpenAI are also going to go public soon. 5-10 years from now, if you were describing to people what this time in history on the markets was like, how do you think you'll be characterizing it?
2: The word that comes to mind now is exuberant. I don't think anyone knows what AI is going to do to the economy. So what we have here is a lot of wishful thinking, a lot of hope, a lot of praying, a lot of crossing your fingers. And I think when all of that sentiment starts to get wrapped up into the markets, and more importantly, it starts to get wrapped up into retirement accounts, pension funds, regular investors' portfolios, that's when things start to get a little bit dangerous. So I think we will look back at this time as we did many technological revolutions, which is that we were right in some respects, but we didn't really have any idea what we were doing or what we were talking about. And we were saying things with a lot more confidence than probably we should have been saying.
1: Ed, thank you for this.
2: Thank you.
0: Ed Elson is the co-host of Prof G Markets. He was in New York.

0: The New York Knicks are one game away from their first NBA championship since 1973. They won Game 4 against the San Antonio Spurs last night in dramatic fashion after being down 29 points.
1: Bedlam here at the Garden! They can't believe it! That's it! It's over! The greatest comeback in NBA playoff history! The Knicks pull off the miracle comeback and lead it 3-1!
0: ESPN's Mike Breen calling the game last night. It was indeed bedlam at Madison Square Garden and for Knicks fans everywhere, including Joe Clements, a lifelong fan from Utah. Last night, he watched the game on TV in Las Vegas. But for Game 1, he was at the Frost Bank Center in San Antonio, Texas, where he spotted Knicks star Jalen Brunson's mom and created this viral moment.
2: And this is Brunson. Thank you so much for having that boy. Thank you. He is the franchise changer. We love him.
0: That video on his Instagram now has over 4 million views. And last night, Jalen Brunson had 36 points. We reached Joe Clements in Salt Lake City, Utah.
3: Joe, can you believe it? Have you recovered?
4: Well, I'm going on 4 hours of sleep just because the celebration. I was in Las Vegas last night.
3: And what was it like for you, though, before that moment? Earlier in the game, when we were talking down 29 points for your beloved Knicks.
4: Yeah. So I told my son, who was with me, and he was with me for at the finals game one game also. And I told him, I said, you know, I'm going to go home and I'm going to watch game four again because I hated every minute of it until the very end. Like, it was a miserable watch. I was just mad at life. I was so upset. But, I mean, it's incredible. I'm just amazed. And we got to thank the Toronto Raptors for helping us get OG Anunoby. Thank you.
3: You're welcome. I'm sure some will say that with some sadness. But let's talk about who was also part of that comeback, someone you love a lot as well, Jalen Brunson. What do you think was the key? How did they as a team pull this off?
4: So I think Jalen Brunson is the franchise changer. Just the energy that he brings, the belief, the mindset, the calmness. I just think that his confidence, he can help every other player on that team. They can feel that. And it's just one play at a time, one possession at a time, one stop at a time. And they just keep working. Like, he has more belief than I do because I was thinking, man, this is okay. We're going to be 2-2. I mean, it's going to be that much harder.
3: Right.
4: I think Jalen Brunson and just who he is, I really think, like I said, franchise changer. I think he's the guy.
3: Yeah. You've used that phrase before and you used that when you were yelling into the crowd during game one. The millions and millions of people have watched now. I watched it a few times on my desk before coming in to talk to you to dissect
4: it
3: all. It happens very quickly. But how did you know? First, it's a bit dangerous, even at a Knicks match, to be yelling into the crowd at anyone, let alone someone you think might be Jalen Brunson's mother. How did you know for sure who you were talking to? And she's a couple rows in front of you, we should say.
4: Yeah. So at halftime, Walt Frazier, Clyde, the greatest Knick, up to the point of where Jalen, if he wins a championship this year, Jalen will be. But so Clyde was right there. My son was wearing a Clyde Frazier jersey, and I'm wearing Jalen Brunson. And I was like, Jake, this is your chance to get Clyde's autograph on that jersey. So I started asking people around me, hey, do you have a Sharpie? And I just a few rows in front, I was like, I asked this young gal, I said, hey, do you guys have a Sharpie by chance? And she turned around and I was like, wait, are you Jalen's sister? I'd seen her on a video. I think her name's Erica. And so I started just talking to her. I was like, oh, that's cool. Like, man, you know, I forgot what I said. But in the conversation, she's like, yeah, that's actually his mom right there. So just there was an empty seat, which I could see that it was Jalen's wife that came and sat there.
3: Right.
4: But then on the other side was Jalen's mom. And she was on the phone when Erica pointed her out to me. And so I didn't say anything to her. And I actually was a few rows back. And so we went back to our seats. And then as soon as the game was over, and it was just nuts in San Antonio, all of the fans, the Knicks fans, just going crazy. And so I was like, Jake, let's go down a few rows and celebrate with all the Knicks fans. So we just went down, and that's when I look up and I'm like, oh, there's Jalen's mom. And it just kind of like the image that came into my mind was like this little baby that she brings into the world. And I'm not trying to be sacrilegious because I'm a religious guy. But it was like the savior of the Knicks being born. And I just had to express to her. I was like, hey, Mrs. Brunson. And you could see in the video, she doesn't immediately turn because she doesn't, maybe I'm a San Antonio fan, exactly. She thinks it, right?
3: You don't know what's coming.
4: She hears, yeah, exactly. I'm thanking her and thanking her for bringing Jalen into the world. Yeah.
3: And then she laughs, right? So she liked it at that point.
4: Right?
3: Yeah.
4: Yeah. I could tell that she was like, you could see the joy in her eyes. Like, what would that be like to be the mother in that moment, you know? But I'm so grateful for her and to Rick for bringing the franchise changer into the world.
3: And how old is your son?
4: My son is 28.
3: And so the two of you, it's great that you're experiencing this together and you have this to share at any age, obviously. Why did you decide to go to a Knicks away game and not to New York?
4: Well, okay, honestly, it's the money is a big, that's the biggest reason. You know, I knew, okay, well, we can afford this. And we did buy good tickets, you know, like they were good tickets in the arena. Both my wife, Jake's mom, and then Jake's married too. So both of our wives, they gave us the okay to, all right, we get it. Smart. You've been Knicks fans your whole lives. Go experience it.
3: What do you think? Knicks in five games?
4: Of course.
3: Yeah.
4: That's I thought Knicks in four, but...
3: Well, yeah, you lost hope there, so you got to keep hope no matter what happens.
4: Thank you for helping me with that. you're more in line with Jalen's confidence than mine, but it's been amazing as a fan to watch this.
3: Enjoy it, Joe. Thank you.
4: Thank you.
0: Joe Clements is a New York Knicks fan. He was in Salt Lake City, Utah.
5: You know, surfer's not even my job.
6: I know.
5: And it is not lifeguard, which is a common misconception.
6: Very common.
5: Yeah, because actually my job, it's just beach.
0: That, of course, is the sound of Ken reminding Barbie that he is not a lifeguard. Thank you very much. His job is beach, and it's one he takes seriously. While Ken is pretty much as all-American as they come, many Italians can relate. Such is their commitment to the work of beaching that overcrowding has become a serious problem along much of the country's coastline. But in their effort to curb those conditions, authorities in parts of Sardinia have introduced an occupational hazard for beachgoers, a ban on umbrellas, or more specifically, a ban on umbrellas for people between the ages of 10 and 65. The measure has earned officials a considerable amount of shade, with one online commenter posting, quote, "To put up an umbrella, I have to rent a child," and another musing about bringing their granddad. Others have pointed to the serious risks associated with sun exposure for people of all ages, even calling for a beach boycott. It's something Ken doesn't need to worry about, being plastic and all. But a lot of us risk getting burned. And in the meantime, the shady rulemakers behind the brawly ban appear to be sticking their heads in the sand. Here are the beaches with Let's Go.

0: Constable Mark Pinizzotto was shot and killed this morning in the line of duty. The Toronto police officer was 43 years old and leaves behind a wife and two children. Officials are investigating what happened, but say Constable Pinizzotto and his team were carrying out a search warrant connected to a shooting at the U.S. consulate in March. Toronto Police Chief Myron Demkew made the announcement at a press conference this morning.
1: There's a very heavy sorrow in our community right now, and these moments reflect or remind us of just the dangers our members face each and every day, and why we need to stand by them, support them, make sure they have everything they need. There's nothing routine about what they do, and they are incredibly courageous members who serve selflessly. And in the last 2 days, we've seen tragic loss of life as a result. But sadness, sorrow, and solidarity. And we're standing together to support one another.
0: Toronto Police Chief Myron Demkew earlier today. This is the second Ontario police officer to be killed this week. On Tuesday, an OPP officer was hit by a vehicle while trying to make an arrest. City Councillor Frances Nunziata represents the area where today's shooting took place. We reached her in Toronto.
2: Councillor, I wonder, have you been able to speak with the constable's family yet?
3: No, not yet. I did put a call in to the chief so I can get the details. But no, I haven't. But I would like to reach out to the family. Absolutely.
2: What will you say to them?
3: Well, my prayers, I mean, and I was almost in tears today when I heard about it. It's very disturbing, you know, a young officer, 43 years old with a family, you know, I mean, you don't expect to go for a search warrant and then just get shot. And it's disgusting. It really is. I'm just so sick of the gun violence in the city. And we really, all three levels of government, we need to work together.
2: When you did reach out to the police chief, you know, we heard the emotion, understandably, in his voice there. This is a lot for anyone to process, let alone if it's members of your own team. What have you been able to learn from the chief, if anything, at this point?
3: It's my understanding that he was he attended the tenant in on the fourth floor, and he had a warrant, and that's all I know. And then he was shot. So I don't know any further details. But what I find very disturbing is that this is the same building where last year we had that young boy that was shot and killed while he was sleeping with his mother.
2: Yes. Our listeners might remember that as well. We covered it in August. He was 8 years old. Yeah. It was a stray bullet when he was in bed last August. I know you met with tenants of the building as well, but you know, there are many who were upset then and are upset now, saying, why is this happening again? We've said we need more help. And they lay that at the feet of local and provincial politicians, but certainly councillors such as yourself. So what would you say to them?
3: Well, I try to reach out. I've had a number of meetings with the tenants where I've invited all the tenants to a meeting. And unfortunately, we just had a few tenants that attended. I also had a safety meeting with 12th Division about a month ago, and I invited everyone to this meeting. I think it's so important that we work with the community, but we need the community as well to work with us and get engaged. And it's I'm doing my best to reach out, and unfortunately, they don't reach out to the to me, and because I want to help them and I want to put in place whatever we need to do, and especially in those buildings, because I have heard a lot of complaints from tenants in the building.
2: Why do you think this has happened again in the same building, councillor?
3: I don't know why it's happening in the same building. I mean, it's happening throughout the city, but you know, it just makes me sick that this is happening. And I don't know with these individuals if they're on bail or not, but there was a search warrant that was issued. And, you know, it's just very disturbing. And it's very disturbing to me, and it's very disturbing to the community and all of us. And, you know, the police services, they're, you know, the officers, especially in 12th Division, they're very engaged with the community, and they try to reach out to the tenants in the community, you know, with various activities and try to speak one-on-one with them. We have neighborhood officers, and 12th Division is just across the street from the building.
2: Mm-hmm. The police chief also raised another aspect of this. He said that the constable was working on an investigation that's tied to a shooting at the U.S. consulate in downtown Toronto. People may remember back in March it happened outside. Have you learned anything more about how those incidents might be connected?
3: No, I don't. All I know is what I've heard on the news, but I haven't had a one-on-one with the chief or with the superintendent at 12th Division, but I would like to get more information. All I know is what I've heard on the news.
2: What questions would you like the chief or the superintendent to answer for you and so that you can share with your constituents? What do you want to know now?
3: Well, first of all, I want to know, I want to reach out to the family, and I want to know, I like to know the reason for the search warrant and, you know, what the history is, you know, because a lot of the community, I mean, they're asking these questions and they want to know why and, you know, what happened. And I like to get more details, but I know that everyone, the chief and the superintendent, everyone's, you know, I mean, today, everyone's been busy, and it's hard for me to connect to any of them today. So hopefully, you know, in the next day or two, I can get more answers, because, you know, I'm going to get the calls from my constituents asking me, and I want to be able to respond to them.
2: When that 8-year-old boy was killed last August, as I mentioned, we covered it on our program, and an anti-gun violence advocate who is also a friend of the family, Marcel Wilson, was on the show and said, not enough is being done. We need to work harder. We are failing. And this is the result of all of our failure, unquote. How will you demonstrate to people, your constituents, that you are working as much as you can in your capacity to make progress on all of the systemic problems that lead to gun violence?
3: No, and you're right. And I think that what was advocated last year is to support bail reform as well, which I've been very supportive of that, even when I was on the police services board, because a number of these individuals are on bail, and two or three times. And as far as, you know, we need to do more. Yes, absolutely, we need to do more. But we also need the community to work with us. But we need to get together, all of us, and we need to have a dialogue and listen to everyone and reach out to each other. Not only when there's a homicide and when there's a shooting, we need to have ongoing dialogue, all of us together.
2: Councillor, I appreciate this. Thank you.
3: Okay, thank you.
0: Frances Nunziata is Toronto City Councillor for Ward 5, York Southwestern. She was in Toronto.

0: Elon Musk's companies violated Canadian federal privacy laws when his Grok chatbot generated sexualized deepfake images. That's the word from Privacy Commissioner Philippe Dufresne, who released the results of his investigation today. The commissioner said that X refused to suspend the image generation tool until safeguards are in place, as he had recommended. But it did agree to put some measures in place and share monitoring data. Commissioner Dufresne pointed to his limited enforcement powers when questioned by reporters today.
1: I think the lack of the possibility of fines, the possibility of orders, makes it more difficult to convince the decision makers to invest in privacy at the outset. And we know that investing in privacy at the outset is a good investment. It makes products better and it protects

0: recommendations that we made was that they suspend the tool until they can put in place all of the appropriate safeguards. So press pause, fix the issue given the harms, and that gives an incentive to fix the issues quickly so that you can reopen the tool. And they've not accepted to do this, and I can't force them to do it. And so they've accepted my other recommendations to put in place the monitoring systems, the proactive, and a lot of good commitments. But we found in the report that's not yet resolved, because a lot of those things are future looking. It will help. It will reduce. It has reduced it by 50%. But that still means there's still many, many, too many. One is too many. And so absolutely, that's an example where we would need strong enforcement power. I note the company's agreement to a number of the recommendations and the number of steps that are taking. This is positive, but it's not done. We're going to monitor so that it is fully done. But again, even when it is fully done, those harms have already occurred. They should never have occurred.
1: Privacy Commissioner Philippe Dufresne spoke to reporters today in Ottawa.

0: There's no doubt that everyone whose nation is in the FIFA World Cup is proud right now. But for Haitians all over the world, it's a bigger deal. For the very first time in 52 years, the men's team is competing in the tournament. And with one of the largest Haitian populations outside the island, Miami is going big. Sandy Dorsanville is with the Route 1804 Foundation and an organizer of Little Haiti's World Cup celebrations. We reached her before the kickoff party in Miami earlier today.
1: Sandy, if you were to describe how big the party is going to be over the next few days, how would you describe it?
2: I would say explosive. Explosive. Miami is on fire at the moment. Everyone has soccer fever.
1: Miami likes to party on a good day, on an average day, I should say. So what has this element added to that? The fact that Haiti specifically is going to be part of this World Cup.
2: I think the fact that Haiti, Brazil, and so many other communities, Colombia, so many other communities that are really into soccer are celebrating this big momentous occasion has brought us all together. So you're going to soccer watch parties now with Brazilian flags flown next to Colombian flags flown next to Haitian flags.
1: Yeah. And what is that connection like for you? And when you think back to 1974, the last time Haiti was there, and then now learning that they were going to be in this World Cup, what do you think about?
2: You know, it warms my heart and it excites me. I'm glad to say I wasn't born yet. I was born in 76, so I wasn't there, but my mom can still tell me where she was. She can still explain the happiness that was on the streets of Haiti during that first World Cup. So to see this happy moment in this time of such tumultuous drama in Haiti's history, but these 31 days of excitement and happiness, it makes me happy. I think every community deserves peace, deserves grace, deserves just a time to enjoy their culture and their participation on the world stage. Yeah. And then it took a lot for us to get here. And a lot of times people don't realize how hard it was to even form the team. So many people that are on the team are from different parts of the diaspora. Mm-hmm. You have people from France, from England, from the U.S., from other Caribbean islands, all coming together as Haitians to play under the Haitian flag. It was a long time coming. So to get to this moment, it's beautiful.
1: And this explosive party, days and days of it. What do you have specifically planned in Little Haiti? What can people there join in on and expect?
2: Tonight, if people come to Little Haiti, you will find the kickoff party for the World Cup that's being produced by the Haitian Consulate of Miami. We have live music, cultural dancers. We have actual projection of the game and announcements, lots of interactive

0: interactive games and activations for the community right here in the Caribbean marketplace in Little Haiti. And then for the rest of the tournament, they'll be having watch parties here at the Little Haiti Cultural Center. Of course, the largest watch parties will be when Haiti is playing. So we're really excited about the June 19th game that's going to happen between Haiti and Brazil. But we have this upcoming game on Saturday. There'll be a large screen television. There'll be Haitian food, Haitian drinks, prestige beer, rum heritage, rum, all flowing.
1: And that matchup in particular on June 19th, Haiti versus Brazil. Why is that one such an important one?
0: Haitians are historically fanatical about Brazilian soccer. They love Brazil. So they've never had to pick because all these years, Haiti wasn't in the World Cup. So now to see their home country team playing against their favorite team, it's going to be phenomenal. It's funny. I've just recently came back from Brazil. I laughed and I said, wow, here it is. I'm experiencing this beautiful culture. I'm tasting their food. And soon, so many of my Brazilian friends will be in Little Haiti watching the Haiti versus Brazil game, eating griot, having a rum punch made with heritage rum. Mm. It's going to be a beautiful moment.
1: That's what makes the game beautiful. It really does. So glad to hear it really you describe does. It that way. How are people going to decide, though, which jerseys to wear?
0: I'm cutting my jerseys in half and I'm sewing them together.
1: Brilliant.
0: But my mom has decided she's Haitian through and through, and she's going to wear her Haitian jersey. And she'll just, you know, say a little prayer for Brazil. We want to make sure everybody's safe and healthy. But as for her household, they are Haiti. Grenadier à la sou 100%.
1: Love it. Soccer in general, what does that mean for people where you are?
0: It's a way to a brighter future. So many of our young boys and girls play for the Little Haiti FC. It's a phenomenal free soccer club. It's a winning soccer club. We're really happy to say the girls and the boys have both made it to state champions more than once. It's a road to college scholarships, and it's a road to financial freedom and independence. And for our older generation and for folks my age, it's those 2 hours, those 90 minutes, it's a time to relax without any drama, without any distractions. It's a game, and we're rooting for our team, and we hope that they win.
1: I was talking to a World Cup fan and soccer journalist. He loves the game, loves the World Cup, wants people to be able to enjoy it, but also said, you know, this is a particularly controversial year. And I wondered how that, if at all, has been affecting people there. It doesn't sound like it's dampening their excitement. But when we hear, you know, that the Haitian team's jerseys were changed because FIFA officials called the design, quote, too political, you know, they were showing Haitians being liberating themselves from enslavement. Is that registering with people? Is it bothering people there?
0: It's definitely registering with people, but it also goes with the general conversation. You know, everyone was like, well, of course they're going to have a problem with our shirt. God forbid. We're just hoping that the controversy will lead to positive news. So it was controversial in 1804 when we went for our independence and won it. So we're hoping it'll be the same type of controversy this time, that all this talk about a jersey, and it's the winning jersey. But, you know, it dampens the mood for a second. And then we remember who we are as Haitians and all the things that we've overcome. And we're like, this is a little hurdle. We're going to jump this one like we've jumped all the others. And we're going to finish strong.
1: Sandy, I'm so glad we could speak. I hope you all have an incredible time. Thank you.
0: Thank you. Thank you so much for thinking of us, and wish us luck.
1: Good luck. You don't need my luck, but good luck.
0: Thank you.
2: Sandy Dorsanville is an organizer of the FIFA World Cup festivities in Miami's Little Haiti. That's where we reached her. Closer to home, World Cup fever has hit small town Nova Scotia. Jacob Schaffelberg is lacing up for Team Canada, and his family back in Port Williams will be cheering him on. The CBC's Josh Hoffman spoke to Jacob's mom, Linda, and his grandfather, Marvin Messam.
3: It's hard to explain a feeling because it's such an intense feeling, in a range of feeling, relief and then joy and excitement. And we're humbled and we're proud at the same time. Yeah, for sure of him.
4: Can you tell me where we're standing? What is this?
3: So this is our backyard, and people thought we were probably a little crazy when we had the turf installed many years ago. This is an area where Jacob would come out. Not just Jacob, his older brother Zach and his older sister Jessica spent many, many hours here. So it's a piece of turf, and we have a netting in the back so the ball wouldn't get lost in the woods. And we have behind you a full-size net, and it's bent because crossbar challenge was a big game out back here. And we have two smaller nets, so there were a lot of three-on-three games. We had a lot of soccer parties. And Jacob was, he was right in the mix of all of those three-on-three games.
4: So fun. How much time would he spend out here?
3: A lot of time. They would do drills, and it was a really great time. Mike was really creative with how he did it. He was up to date on all the top songs, because the kids would play their songs, and each drill would go for the length of a song, and then that's when the kids would talk. So then it was not just training, it was actually a really great opportunity for them to talk to their dad.
4: Before Jacob left, or the last time you saw him, what did you say to him?
5: Probably crying, I imagine. It's her job for him and I to get together, but it's really, I just can't believe what has happened in the past. And he's just great at doing what he does. He's just super. I don't know where he gets it from, but the only thing he gets from me is my hat.
3: Curly hair.
2: That was Team Canada's soccer player Jacob Schaffelberg's grandfather, Marvin Messam, and mum, Linda.

0: It's not rare that the Solit Cafe in Montreal gets visits from people who take pictures of everything. But they're not from excited tourists. They're from Quebec's language watchdog, the Office Québécois de la Langue Française, or OQLF, is meant to ensure businesses comply with French language regulations and follow up on complaints of alleged violations. And Mariam Rahimi, the cafe's owner, says she understands and respects that. But since she opened the business about 5 years ago, she's spent more than her fair share of time responding to complaints and follow-ups from the language office.
1: They basically audited everything that was in writing, including our receipt paper. So you get your receipt paper, everything is in French, but at the bottom it said thank you at the time. And they were like, no, you have, they send me a formal letter and then so many emails, you have to make sure it says merci. But they went through everything. One of the earlier caseworkers said that your chicken nachos is in English, and we're like, okay, poulet au nachos. And then they said, no, nachos is in English. And I said, what do you mean? It's nachos, nachos is nachos. And then we left it as is, you know, we didn't. And I think what happens is they pick on some things. I love Quebec, I was raised here, my business is here, but it really feels like harassment, you know? Because mentally, it's exhausting. It takes a lot for me. Because you have to, no matter what their criticisms are, you still have to give it the attention it needs, you know? And so, you know, here I am back and forth through emails, like, trying to say, you know, flat white is flat white. It's something that came out of Australia. That's the name of it. You know, so here I was with the staff trying to figure out what do we say? You know, what do we call nachos? Like, and then the caseworker changed and they let go of that and then they went on to something else.
2: How much did you spend through these corrections and back and forth emails?
1: So up to today, I would say I've spent upwards of $5,000 in just the damages in the store, not to mention the lawyer fees that were probably over $1,000 at the first round. After the first round, I let go of the lawyers.
0: That was Solit Cafe owner Mariam Rahimi speaking to the CBC's Atefe Padidar. We're now at the end of As It Happens, the Midnight Edition. Coming up next on CBC Radio 1, the news.
3: As It Happens, the Midnight Edition will be back again for you tomorrow. I'm Neil Kirksall. Thanks so much for listening.
0: And I'm Stephanie Skanderas. Good night.
4: Feel that? 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From coast to coast, Canada's first professional women's soccer league is bringing the heat. 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
5: From CBC News, the world is sour. I'm Neil Kumar. Canada's World Cup team will face off against Bosnia and Herzegovina today. It'll be the first game to be played on Canadian soil. The game is taking place in Toronto, and the city is buzzing with plenty of festivities and anticipation.
6: We live here, so there's just so much excitement.
7: I mean, this is a once-in-a-lifetime experience. It doesn't happen every year that you get the World Cup in your country, so...
8: Totally excited. I'm not even a soccer fan, but the energy that it's bringing to the city and just the whole excitement of the transformation of the neighborhood is exciting.
5: The men's team will be looking to clinch its first-ever win at a FIFA World Cup tournament. Kickoff is at 3 p.m. Eastern Time. After offering grocery rebates to eligible Canadians, Prime Minister Mark Carney is committing billions of dollars to make sweeping changes to Canada's food systems. But food experts warn Carney's plans will not reduce people's grocery bills anytime soon. Sam Sampson reports.
9: At this Calgary grocery store, some shoppers are already changing how they fill their carts because their dollar just doesn't go as far.
10: Everything's gone up. because I'm a pensioner and you only get so much.
9: Prime Minister Mark Carney's new food strategy promises to ease those worries.
11: Because a country that can't feed itself or fuel itself or defend itself isn't truly sovereign.
9: The four main goals are increase grocery retail competition, boost processing power in Canada, invest in greenhouses and vertical farming, and cut red tape to get food on shelves faster.
12: The actual pace of action is glacial.
9: University of Saskatchewan Agriculture and Resource Economics Professor Stuart Smythe says the announcement recycles ideas Ottawa could have acted on years ago. Other food economists say the strategy will help fix an outdated supply chain system, but agree it won't slash prices at the checkout anytime soon. Sam Sampson, CBC News, Edmonton.
5: The wait to open the new Gordie Howe Bridge between Canada and the U.S. is going into overtime. A ribbon-cutting ceremony that was set for today has now been delayed. Tom Perry reports.
13: We had the invites out. We were ready to go.
14: Fort Windsor Mayor Drew Dilkins, this last-minute delay in opening the Gordie Howe Bridge is disappointing, but not altogether shocking. The mayor pointing a finger at U.S. President Donald Trump.
13: Well, I can't see any other explanation why this would not have moved forward but for Donald Trump's intervention.
14: The Gordie Howe Bridge caught Trump's attention back in February when he took to social media and threatened to block it from opening, demanding compensation for a project Canada alone paid for. Prime Minister Mark Carney says the government is working to get the bridge open.
15: There's not great drama here. We're going to work through some issues that have come up.
14: Dilkin says he wants the bridge open, but not at any price. He's urging the prime minister to not bend a knee to Donald Trump, to hold out for a good deal on the bridge and on a wider trade deal with the U.S. Tom Perry, CBC News, Ottawa.
5: When the trading day opens, all attention will be on SpaceX. The tech company, founded by Elon Musk, is expected to smash records with the largest IPO ever. But as Anisha Patel reports, some experts say investors should be wary of getting caught up in the frenzy.
16: It could be the biggest market debut of all time. SpaceX is going public. Investment analyst Keith Snyder says there's huge demand for the IPO, which values the company at $1.8 trillion.
17: It's just such a unique business, and anything tied to Elon Musk obviously gets a ton of fanfare.
16: SpaceX offers exposure to rockets and satellites and artificial intelligence all at once. Some enthusiastic investors believe these technologies are set to transform the world economy and are buying into the hype. Western University finance professor Stephen Forster says the trading in SpaceX shares could be extremely volatile at first, with big price swings, warning individual investors could easily be burned.
18: Investing in stocks, any stock, is risky. There's no guarantee. You could lose 100% of your investment.
16: Elon Musk, the company's founder and CEO, holds more than 40% of SpaceX shares. Nisha Patel, CBC News, Toronto.
5: And that is The World This Hour. For CBC News, I'm Neil Kumar.
19: Hi, I'm Saroja Coelho. 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And now, from the Public Radio Exchange, we bring you The World, a news magazine program featuring stories and music from around the globe.
20: Are forever wars now just the norm?
21: We still have organized violence. We have armed actors, right? But we also have this gray zone stuff going on.
20: Conflicts between states today are at the highest level since World War II. I'm Carolyn Buehler.
22: And I'm Marco Werman. Also, an exception to forever wars, Kyrgyzstan and Tajikistan in Central Asia recently ended a decades-old border conflict.
23: Wow, this is a big deal.
24: It's a very, very big deal. It's incredible, yes.
20: Also, governments banning social media use for teens is becoming a trend. It is even being talked about in the U.S.
25: At a time in history where you can't get the left and the right to agree on anything, it seems, I think it shows that there is actually a great deal of interest.
22: And today's the day. Bust out that vuvuzela. Coming up on The World.
0: War seems to be all around us right now. Sudan, Ukraine, across the Middle East. There, despite a supposed ceasefire, the U.S. military and Iran are exchanging fire.
22: This on-again, off-again fighting is part of a global pattern. A new report out this week shows conflicts between states have now surged to their highest level since World War II. That got us wondering whether we are increasingly living in an era where wars cease to formally begin or end, the so-called forever war. To help us dig into that, we reached out to Monica Duffy-Toff. She directs the Center for Strategic Studies at Tufts University's Fletcher School. She started with the example of the U.S. war with Iran.
1: We're not in a war with dedicated battlegrounds, fires being shot. It's one side sort of striking out and then the other side having a response. Now, it could escalate to a war, but right now what they're trying to do, each side is trying to say, look, we don't want to go further, but if you're going to poke me, I am going to poke you back. And in order for the poking to stop, one side is going to have to escalate. And so now we have an American helicopter down, right? The servicemen and women who are on that, I don't know what their backgrounds were, fortunately survived. So that helps a little bit. And the Americans were able to get them. But I would put it at this point, given that there's a quasi ceasefire in place, that is more of a coercive bargaining situation moving toward a ceasefire and then hopefully some sort of termination of this conflict.
22: Yeah. So in 2026, I mean, that's kind of not really defining it. What actually counts as war?
1: It's, you know, it's a little bit more difficult today only because many wars have become these sort of forever wars where, again, there's not direct conflict in the same way that we would think about in terms of World War I and World War II. We still have organized violence. We have armed actors, right? But we also have this gray zone stuff going on, cyber attacks, economic coercion, which is what Iran is doing in the Strait of Hormuz, infrastructure sabotage, which Iran has been doing to its Gulf neighbors, and that maritime harassment that's going on, in addition to the kinetic strikes. But we don't have here, in a classic sense, is territorial objectives. Right. What we're trying to get out of Iran is to no longer have the capacity to move toward being a nuclear armed state. Mm-hmm. We don't have significant casualties. I mean, yes, we have casualties, but they're mainly civilian casualties on the Iranian side, not on the American side. And so there's no sustained combat. And that seems to sort of, when you think about the forever wars that we've been witnessing, that seems to be the case. And why it's a problem is that the American public is not paying the cost. The Iranians are. They have serious infrastructure destruction here. You know, you don't drop 30,000, you know, different target sets. But from the American perspective, President Trump, the Department of Defense, you know, the leadership in the country can kind of get away with this because they're not doing a draft. They're not raising taxes. And the people who are being put in harm's way, they've enlisted. They're not drafted into the service. So it's like, you know, they've accepted the costs or the hazard with their enlistments. So it's a real problem because traditionally Americans have had to pay the costs, but with these forever wars, with this Iran, Afghanistan and Iraq, and now in Iran, seems to be of that ilk, of that kind.
22: Yeah, and it's not just the case in Iran and the Gulf and those other conflicts you mentioned. This week, the war in Ukraine crossed a threshold. It's now gone on longer than World War I. Instead of seeing governments like ones in the EU trying to solve disputes like the one in Ukraine, the focus generally, if you look across the globe, seems to be more modest, just keeping conflicts from expanding. Would you agree with that?
1: I think the Ukraine-Russia war, and I would say the Russian war in Ukraine, is a little bit different. There are territorial objectives. Putin would love to get complete control of those four provinces. The problem is the Ukrainians have innovated with their drones and with missile technology that what they're doing now is punishing Russia. So war is really about punishment and territorial and political objectives. Whereas in Iran, with the United States and Israel, the objective is actually purely political in the sense that we don't want Iran to be nuclear armed. So it's slightly different. The Ukraine war, the war in Ukraine, is a more traditional style war, whereas the Iran one, I think, is more that more modern kind of war. What marries them, though, is the technology, right? Because you don't have to have that direct contact in the same way, such that you don't have the high level of casualties in the same way, so that the pain that's being inflicted, and war is about pain, right? It's about hurting the other side so that they call uncle and say, okay, I'm ready for a negotiation, which is why they go on so long.
2: Well, you mentioned a moment ago the downing of the U.S. Apache helicopter this week, shot down, we understand, by an Iranian drone. For the first time, U.S. soldiers were rescued by an autonomous surface vessel, so a sea drone. Let me ask you this. Are modern technologies making forever crises more sustainable?
1: I fear that. And I'm going to be really geeky right now, Marco.
2: Okay.
1: One of my favorite episodes, and I watched this when I was a kid, was Star Trek, the original Star Trek series. And it was called A Taste of Armageddon. I don't know if you watched it, but war becomes so sanitized.
2: I think I remember that episode. Go ahead.
1: Yeah, yeah. So war becomes so sanitized and manageable that it never ends. What happens, they literally run simulations. They press buttons on a computer, run simulations, and only after that, they identify who is going to be sacrificed within the society to go and be killed. Right. And so in a peculiar way, I think in a similar way, modern technology has created a similar sort of situation that we're removing the costs of war, which then makes the conflict more sustainable or the war more sustainable in the future, which is kind of unnerving. I feel like we are on the cusp of a taste of Armageddon for precisely the reason that you said a drone took the Apache down and a drone rescued the helicopter crew members and got them to safety, to American safety.
2: Well, I've heard it said that wars end when one side decides that being at war is more costly, and that's costly in any sense, more costly than accepting a loss. So we're seeing conflict go on despite massive losses in many places. Is that, do you think, because of the sanitization?
1: I do think it's part of it because the Iranians are definitely paying for this. But you have to remember, there's three parties in this war. So for the United States, this isn't necessarily existential to us. We would like for Iran not to have nuclear capability to become a nuclear weaponized state. Israel is a third party in this war. And for Israel, this is an existential threat. And so it makes it much more complicated because you have multiple parties. And so in order to negotiate an end to this, you have to satisfy the objectives that each party is trying to achieve.
2: I'm speaking with Monica Duffy-Toff, the director at Tufts University Center for Strategic Studies. Is what we're discussing actually new, or have we seen governments always preferring kind of controlled instability? That was kind of Vietnam policy in the late 60s and 70s before it wasn't.
1: You're right. So if you look at the data and you look at particularly from the 1950s, great powers, major powers have not been winning their wars as readily as they were prior to the 1950s. And they seem willing to allow for this sort of extended, endless kind of forever violence and instability to keep going so long as it doesn't hit the homeland. So as long as it doesn't hit primary interests. 9/11 changed that. And so the United States went full hog, right, into Afghanistan. And by the way, we had defeated Afghanistan or the Taliban and had chased Al-Qaeda out of Afghanistan by early December 2001. But then we stayed there for another 20 years. And the reason is that the American populace and the American elite didn't pay the costs for this. The Afghans did, and some Americans did, but not enough cost to say, okay, we need to pull this back. And it's kind of crazy because President Trump, you know, ran on, I'm going to bring the troops home, make America first, we're going to focus. And here he is slipping. I would say we're 4 months in, slipping into a forever war that he does not know how to get out of. And again, it's back because it's the friction of war. This is what Clausewitz warned about, the fog of war, right? That once you get in, once you start having death and destruction, it changes the mindset. And you have to deal with the opponent. The plans never live past the first battle. And they didn't seem to appreciate it. They thought it was going to be quick and dirty, like it was in Venezuela, and that we were going to be out. And here we are 4 months later, and an end does not seem to be in sight.
2: Monica, when was the last time a traditional peace agreement brought a war to a real end?
1: Oh my gosh, that is a great question, Marco. Really brought it to a full end. I mean, I'm going to reach here because you might disagree with me, but maybe Sudan. So North and South Sudan, where you had the comprehensive peace accords in 2005. And then, you know, they actually ended the war and you had the separation out into two states. And then, as you know, Sudan itself went into civil war. There were some skirmishes along the border. And then South Sudan, of course, has had its own civil war. So the question as to whether the negotiated settlement worked is a question mark. The interesting thing is that that Sudan itself and South Sudan didn't go directly into full-scale warfare, but there was still a lot of instability. So I think that's a good one. That was a formal peace agreement. The Southern Sudanese had to delay their vote. Once they got their vote as to whether they wanted to be independent from Sudan proper, from Khartoum, they voted overwhelmingly to do that. And it did lead to, I want to put this in quotes, to peace between Sudan and South Sudan, but it's precarious all around, both domestically in both states. Mm. We know that, we see that. And then because they didn't finalize some of the territories between the two countries, there's been a lot of disagreement and some violence related to that.
22: Yeah. So maybe we need to back up to the Dayton Peace Accords in Bosnia in 1995.
1: Yeah, but what kept the Dayton Peace Accords going, right? You had to have a third party present. So NATO's been sitting there, keeping them apart. Same thing with Cyprus and Greece, right? And Turkey, right? You have troops there keeping the peace, sort of children on a playground pushing them apart. So usually third party guarantees and these really sort of hostile, it can help keep the peace at bay. If you don't have the commitment of those third parties, then you have to try to build up the structure within the society, within, across the opposition and then the government forces, so that they feel as if they can defend themselves against what was their former adversary. And a successful case there, by the way, is El Salvador in that civil war, where they were able to defend themselves, you know, each side, the FMLN versus the government. But that took a huge amount of effort, and it took years and years of fighting for both sides to recognize that fighting wasn't worth it anymore. And in fact, the last civil war that ended definitively was Sri Lanka, where the Tamil Tigers were basically pushed out to the sea. Oh, and by the way, why was the government of Sri Lanka able to do that? They got a lot of weapons technology and help from China, right? So again, third parties are really important here in sort of bringing and helping to bring about, we talk about sort of internationalized situations. Syria, it was a rebel victory, right, with them coming in. We'll see if it holds and if it's stable.
22: Monica, finally, how should the world adapt to a future when crises are chronic and it seems we are living now with forever wars? Like, do we need an entire rethink of what national security means?
1: I think we do. I think that the use of force has become too easy for some states, for some actors. And if anything positive comes out of the war in Iran, if anything positive comes out of the war in Ukraine, I would hope, and I think President Xi of China is reading the tea leaves here on Taiwan, is that we need the leaders, the leadership, and the populations who vote those leaders into power to accept and to understand that the use of force does not seem to work anymore in global politics, in prevailing on the battlefield. It's been sort of democratized, right? We see this in Iran. Iran is a very small power relative to the United States, but it's holding its own. Same thing in Ukraine. And so if anything, it's sort of reinforcing the data that scholars had, which is that the use of force is a crapshoot. And I think if you ran the numbers now, it's more than a crapshoot. It doesn't work. And so I want to end on an up note, which is let's hope that citizens around the world recognize that the use of force, it's not a good gamble anymore, and that we should be pulling back and really working on diplomacy and trade and punishing and sanctioning if somebody steps out of line, a state steps out of line, using those tools of statecraft rather than kinetic force.
22: Monica Duffy-Toff directs the Center for Strategic Studies at Tufts University's Fletcher School of Diplomacy. Monica, thank you very much. Good to speak with you again.
1: It was great, Marco. Take care.

0: This is The World. I'm Carolyn Beeler. Gender shapes how we experience the world in ways big and small. It can dictate where you can or can't go, where you feel safe, even what you see and experience when you travel. National Geographic explorer Paul Salopek has been walking across continents for years. He calls it the Out of Eden Walk. Last time we talked, he told me that walking might sound like a pretty neutral thing, but his project is still shaped by his gender.
1: The thing that walking did, I think, was basically reinforce a perception that I've carried around for many years, even pre-walk, which is if there's one kind of social justice issue that's kind of the most pervasive, it's gender. It's you know, how women and men in this case, these two genders are differentiated, who has power, who doesn't, in both obvious and subtle ways. Yeah, it was driven home, very much so.
0: And obviously your interaction and observation of all these cultures is through the lens of your own identity, which is that you are a man. But you always do walk with locals, walking partners, as you call them. I'm curious how many of those have been women.
1: I would say it's approaching half are women, which sounds great, except that it's not evenly distributed. This is not kind of an even sample. In rural societies anywhere, and ones that also have religious strictures about mixing genders, it's really hard to get women walking partners to come walk with a stranger like me, right? Foreigner who's just come to. So I would say first few years of the walk, almost none, actually one. And then it was made up for in India, China, then the Far East, it became much more balanced.
0: You guess up to around 50-50 on the gender balance total. Is that intentional, trying to get kind of a gender balance there?
1: Not just for kind of statistics, but actually even repertorially, as a journalist, you'll know this, that you miss out on half the world, half the human experience that's not your gender, or it's just much more difficult to kind of get access to that world. So walking with men and women has you know, pluses and minuses for me as kind of a, you know, an aging white dude. But walking with women has, I've got to say, even more pluses, because I get access to the women's world through my female walking partners. Who, imagine if we were walking into a village and we come in to stay at a farmer's house or a shepherd's house, it's often segregated. The women are kind of behind a wall or behind a curtain. They'll come out and maybe greet you in the common living space, but I can't really go back in with them and talk to them or watch them work. Whereas a woman walking partner can, and then she can share her learning with me. Mm-hmm. So walking with women has just many more benefits in that respect.
0: Just because it's the perspective that you don't have, right?
1: That's right. I think the most extreme case would be probably the most obvious, Saudi Arabia, right? When I was walking through, I tried very hard to get Saudi women walking partners and could not. And one Saudi woman journalist was brave enough to kind of come out and walk for a few days, but it took all kinds of logistical preparations to make that possible. It was kind of surreal. We had to kind of do almost a military, you know, infill and exfill to get her into the field and kind of walking along with some camels in her own country and get her out before she drew too much unwanted attention from local villagers. Yeah.
0: There are places in the world where unmarried men and women just do not hang out alone if they're not related. I'm wondering, in those places, if you walked with a woman or just in other places, you know, what assumptions were made about you and your walking partner and how you kind of worked around that, awkwardness?
1: Yeah, and this is something that I wish I had my women walking partners on this call, because they would be much better at kind of informing you. But it does raise questions, again, particularly in conservative societies, about, hey, what's your relationship, you know, speaking to my woman walking partner with this guy, you know, is he your partner? And so they would have to explain patiently over and over again that we're colleagues, right? And that we're in a working relationship. And it often put my women walking partners a bit on the spot, as you can imagine, right? Their intentions are being questioned, something that a guy probably would not face. And the way this would come out is, you know, this is something that my women walking partners taught me over time, even as a reporter before this project, is if I'm in a small village somewhere, country X, and I'm trying to interview a bunch of people on the street, they start talking to me, even though my language skills are not that great, and they ignore my walking partner. Mm-hmm. And so, you know, it's just this very, I have to kind of stop, especially men, local men, and say, whoa, wait a minute. You know, talk to my walking partner, or vice versa. If I want to talk to a local woman about, say, water issues, right? She's doing a lot of the water carrying, you know, she's lugging water from a well and, you know, what is happening with the water tables dropping. The men start jumping in to talk for her, right? And so I have to kind of politely but firmly tell the guys, hey, I'll get to you. I'll get your side of the story. But if you don't mind, let me talk with this woman about this experience. Over and over again, this happens.
0: Yeah, that is a familiar experience for me as well.
1: I bet.
0: There are different realities and perceptions of safety for men and women out in the world. Were there instances where your walking partners were at risk or perceived that they were at risk when you maybe did not?
1: You know, I question my walking partners, men and women, closely about their comfort levels, you know, throughout the walk from day one, even before day one, to kind of get a feel for what their comfort levels are with, you know, interacting with people that we don't know. And I'll say the vast majority of people are always pretty friendly, right? They're pretty, you know, curious mainly and kind of welcoming. But women walking partners may get more attention, and it could be very subtle things that are not communicated even verbally, like looks, right? That I don't get. And so thank heavens, we never experienced any kind of overt sign of violence, no physical aggression. There probably were some instances where a woman's, you know, her virtue was kind of questioned, maybe indirectly by walking with me, which is kind of it's a drag, right? But nothing, no kind of overt harassment that I could detect. And of course, I'm checking with my women walking partners on a daily basis, many times a day. And so that didn't happen.
0: We've been talking about men and women here, but of course, there are other gender identities and in different parts of the world, different cultural attitudes about that. Is that something that you encountered at all or had any surprising reflections on?
1: Yeah, I mean, absolutely. You know, there are societies where men kind of have subtle kind of homoerotic relationships. And you know, I was not, you know, here's the thing. I'm kind of getting along in tooth. My hair's kind of gray and white. So I'm sort of out of the game for better or for worse. But walking through China, there was until fairly recently a fairly open LGBTQ kind of community, you know, before there was a crackdown on it. And I interviewed a woman who was running a bar. And she finally said she had to close that bar down simply because the government wouldn't come out and say, hey, we're cracking down on you because it's a lesbian bar. They're saying, no, we have trouble with your electricity wiring. We have trouble with your plumbing. They're finding kind of picayune ways to make it impossible for her to stay open. So, you know, the ways of oppressing people, on gender issues is infinite, right? Because you can just go sideways. You can do, you know, straight on. But yeah, I did see some of this on the walk across the world.
0: National Geographic Explorer Paul Salopek, thank you so much for this conversation. It's always great to talk with you.
1: Thank you, Carolyn. Always a pleasure.
0: Stay tuned for more stories on the world.

0: This is The World. I'm Marco Werman. It is the first day of the FIFA Men's World Cup. The whole thing kicks off with Mexico playing South Africa in Mexico City. Mexico with the obvious home team advantage, but South Africa has fans like this.
1: Bafana Yeza. Bafana Yeza. Bafana Yeza. Which means Bafana Bafana is coming.
0: That was Kamo Inlovu singing a chant for Bafana Bafana. That's what fans call South Africa's national team. This is the first time South Africa has been in a World Cup since 2010 when they hosted it. But Inlovu says Johannesburg fans have been quiet up until today, that is. He's also a journalist based in Johannesburg. We spoke this afternoon before the match got underway.
1: I feel like now, since we're playing today, I think people are really starting now to have that feeling that you need to be behind the boys.
0: Yeah, so today the hype is starting to materialize.
1: Yes.
0: Kickoff would be at 3 p.m. Eastern time, which is, what, 9 p.m. in South Africa. So will there be watch parties? I mean, will bars be open late?
1: Yes, definitely. One of them in Johannesburg, I think that one is the biggest, actually, where they will invite even local artists to perform. So, yeah, there are watch parties, even other people will be watching with their families and friends. So it's actually a big thing for South Africans because, as I've said, it's been 16 years since we participated. So we're trying to make it special and support the boys throughout the tournament.
0: I know that rugby and cricket are huge sports in South Africa. I mean, the country's a powerhouse in both sports. Do you think that accounts for why the hype wasn't really getting any traction until today?
1: I won't say that, but yeah, even cricket have been doing so well for South Africa. But I also believe that Bafana Bafana can also do the same thing. It's just that we have to trust and believe them, because you'll find that some of the people, they've lost hope on them. But yeah, I believe that it is something that can change.
0: Bafana Bafana, that's what South Africans call their national team.
1: Yes.
0: Do you know, Kamo, many South African fans who came to the World Cup with all the expenses that that entails?
1: I won't say I know them personally, but then I've seen them in the socials, but I don't know them on a personal level.
0: I wonder if they brought suitcases of vuvuzelas to blow to remind the players of the sound of the home turf.
1: They have been, so I don't think they have them. But South Africa is a vibe, even if we don't have the vuvuzelas, man. I think we will be there. That's what I can tell you. The vuvuzelas, yeah, they're part of us. They are our culture, but yeah, we'll be there.
0: So, you know, the tradition used to be that the first match of the tournament would be the winner of the previous edition of the World Cup versus opponent TBA. But now it's the host country that plays the first match. So the old rules, though, that would have meant a South Africa versus Argentina match with the legendary Lionel Messi, an old man at 38. Would you have preferred to see that one, or are you just as excited by what will happen between South Africa and Mexico?
1: I'm just excited about that one.
0: All right. I'm not going to push you on that one, Kamo.
1: Yeah.
0: So, I mean, you're a soccer fan. Where are you going to watch the game tonight?
1: With my friends. So we'll be just chilling here at home watching it. It's a bit cold this side, so I don't want to go outside and catch flu. So, yeah, I'll just watch it with my friends here at home.
0: Yeah, it is winter there in Johannesburg in South Africa. You prepared to stay up late and possibly call in sick tomorrow? I'm putting quotation marks around the word sick.
1: No. I don't think I'll be sick, but I'm prepared to stay until late. It's South Africa, man. This is our national team. And I was 7 years old when they played in 2010. So I think this is the first time for me to actually watch them. So I have to stay up until late.
0: That was Kamo Inlovu cheering on South Africa's team. He's a journalist in Johannesburg.
2: Canada this week introduced legislation to ban kids under 16 from social media. It is part of a growing global effort. The UK, Spain, France, Thailand, and South Korea are studying or developing similar measures. Indonesia, Brazil, and Malaysia have implemented age-based restrictions already. But Australia was the very first. It barred kids under 16 from holding accounts on major social media sites late last year. For a look at how it is working so far, I spoke earlier today to Angela Duckworth, a psychologist at the University of Pennsylvania. She worked on a survey recently finding that the Australia ban isn't really working. The problem is something she calls the collective action trap.
3: If you get off of social media, you are punished because everybody else you know mm-hmm. is still on social media. So fear of missing out is a thing. And you won't be surprised that in general, people say they would have to be paid a lot of money to permanently deactivate all their accounts as an individual. However, in the same breath, you can ask people, all right, how much would you pay or be willing, have to be paid or be willing to pay for a magic wand to make all social media disappear from the planet Earth?
4: Interesting question.
3: To kind of like teleport into a world where nobody had TikTok, Instagram, Facebook, et cetera. And there actually the money flows the other way, where people are actually willing to pay for a world without social media. And this is evidence of a collective action trap that each of us wants to get out on our own, but we can't get out on our own. You can only get out through collective action. We have to come together to figure out how to get off in a coordinated way. And I think that is why, in some ways, I think bans are very appealing. I think to add to that, though, is when we look at Australia data, our estimate is that fewer than 1 in 3 young people are complying with the ban. Mm. But when we ask young people in Australia, like, how many of your friends would need to be off of social media for you too to want to comply? And then the numbers are almost exactly the reverse. So they say they need more than 2 of 3 of their friends to be off. So we have not yet reached that tipping point.
4: Interesting. So fewer than 1 in 3 teens that you surveyed in Australia have gotten off of social media. Is it clear how they are working around these bans, what the loopholes are that are allowing them to continue to be on social media?
3: My understanding, and I'm, you know, not working at any of these social media platforms, but my understanding is that social media platforms do have ways of guessing how old you are, you know, based on your activity. Of course, that's pretty fuzzy, right? So how will they really know? And then also how strictly will they actually interpret the algorithms that they are using? Because there's a lot of leeway for social media platforms to execute in the way that they judge to be correct. Also, if you ask me who is better at technology, a 15-year-old or a 55-year-old, I am always going to bet on the 15-year-old. So I think young people are exceedingly clever when it comes to using technology in ways that they want to. And so I think one of the challenges, and I don't want to lay blame at, you know, anybody's feet. I also think we shouldn't curse the first step in a very long journey. Mm-hmm. But I do think young people have found ways, you know, when my own daughters were underage, and I confess this to you as a regretful parent, when my kids were under the age of 13 and not supposed to have any accounts, you know, they registered false birthdays with Google so they could get an email account on Gmail and so forth. I, as a parent, completely condone this. That's, I'm sure, against the law and terrible.
4: Your secret is safe with me and our millions of listeners.
3: And your millions of listeners. But I do think what this cries out for then is collective action beyond just bans. It says this is a cultural problem, it's a parent problem, it's an educator problem, and of course, it is a young person problem. And so there has to be something in addition to just the law, or I think there are going to continue to be incentives for young people to skirt the law.
4: So what would that look like if you were going to design some sort of policy change or something else that would have the effect of reducing or eliminating teen use of social media? What would it be? What might work better?
3: Well, I am no oracle on this, but as a psychologist who has studied adolescence for her entire research career, I will say that let's keep in mind what adolescence is, which is a time of transition between childhood and adulthood. And what do children need to do before they become adults? They have to question authority. They have to reject, you know, prescriptions from grown-ups, especially their parents. So this age of rebellion is a natural, inevitable, and generally healthy thing. But I think when we consider the psychology of adolescence, we then have this challenge of how to tell teenagers to do something that they don't want to do and not have it backfire. I don't have the full answer, but I will say this. There is a voice that I think has been strangely absent from the dialogue on how public policy should unfold, and that is the voice of teenagers themselves.
4: Yeah,
3: I think that if we begin talking to teenagers, we might find, for example, that they're more persuaded by, you know, documentaries like Social Dilemma. I mean, what would it be like if we screened the documentary Social Dilemma around the world and had teenagers themselves leading the discussion. I played that documentary, which profiles many leaders in the social media industry who kind of defected from social media, having some firsthand witness to what was really harming people across the age spectrum, but especially young people. And when we watched that in my class, we had a follow-up discussion. You know, my students are at university, so they're more like 18 to 22. They're not 16 and under. But really, I think that is where we begin, because then you have a kind of dialogue where young people aren't feeling like you're oppressing them, you're ordering them what to do, or you're disrespecting them. If there is one thing a teenager does not want, it is disrespect.
4: It sounds like there needs to be some sort of buy-in from teenagers because of this collective action trap, right? You would need to somehow perhaps get a lot of people to decide on their own that maybe they're better off without social media. And then once there's not a critical mass of folks' friends, then it's easier to say no.
3: Absolutely. And if you think about something like smoking has changed radically. There was a time when smoking was cool and normal and you did it everywhere and young people wanted to do it and then they did it. And now, among a great number of young people, smoking is kind of gross. So that gives me hope that what is normal and desirable can change, and it can change in a very actually short amount of time. Now, with smoking, I think it was important that there were bans. There were taxes, there were bans, places that you couldn't smoke. So I want to say that bans are part of a solution. But if we're going to shift the social norm around social media, one place to start is the people who are not teenagers. I have not been to a single public talk, and I am an academic. I go to places like Harvard, and you know, I look around at my adult counterparts, and I have not been to a presentation in the last 2 years where someone wasn't on their cell phone. Mm-hmm. It is the height of impoliteness, and it is a terrible role model for young people. So maybe the first place to start is our own behavior, because I don't think we as adults are modeling what we want our teenagers to do.
4: Mm. Do you know if there are any countries that are looking at alternate ways to rein in teen social media use, ones that might be a different approach than bans or, you know, trying to tell teenagers what to do?
3: Well, I wish I had the countries by name, but there are countries in South America, countries in Europe. I think that, again, that, you know, every political leader at any level and in any country is thinking about this at some point in their day, because when you look at the change in how people are interacting, you know, as a social scientist, I will tell you that there's a rule of thumb that almost nothing changes in behavior that radically. If you look at very powerful intervention studies and you're like, oh, what's the effect of psychotherapy on depression? You know, what's the effect of this radical change in math curriculum on achievement? As a rule of thumb, the effects, the impacts that you get on behavior are tiny and usually disappointing. People want therapy to work more dramatically. People want changes in math curriculum to work more profoundly. If you consider the change in human behavior as a result of phones over the last 20 years, it blows the mind. So how could any political leader at any level of power or jurisdiction not be thinking about how to get this right, how to get our social lives, our intellectual lives, and our economy, you know, back on track?
4: Angela, before I let you go, I do want to kind of loop back to the big picture here and why we are talking about this in the first place. What is the cost of a lot of social media use for teens? What are we seeing that the impact is on them?
3: Well, I think the primary motivator for regulating social media is the mental health of adolescents, which around the world is at catastrophically low levels. I will say that in addition to social media, there's just like other ways to waste your time and rot your brain while you're on your phone. It's not always social media. I mean, maybe just like watching crappy reruns or,
4: yeah, you know, I don't think you have to explain this to anyone.
3: Exactly. So I say that because, you know, it's usually social media that's in the crosshairs. We rarely say, hey, Apple,

0: And I think that this virtual interaction that young people have, either with their real friends or with these parasocial relationships that develop, where you feel like you're being talked to, directly by the person on the other side of the YouTube. But you know what? That YouTube influencer doesn't know you. So I think that's a third dimension, not just our mental health, not just our academic achievement, but our social health as well.
1: Angela Duckworth is an adolescent psychology expert. She is the author of Grit, The Power of Passion and Perseverance. Music festival season is about to begin in many parts of the world. In Japan, summer brings another kind of festival, shrine festivals.
2: The Sano Matsuri Festival is already underway in Tokyo. Tomorrow it culminates in a parade that only happens every 2 years and is considered a highlight of the season. In the heat of summer, people in costume carry portable shrines, some of them pretty large, as you might imagine, along a 14-mile route through the city. In a video from the last parade in 2024, you see one group hoisting up a giant gray elephant float. There's another with a big red and yellow flower display, and one with a pastel dragon. The main float changes every year. This year, it will feature Ebisu, the god of fortune, riding on a giant shrimp.
1: The 10-day festival continues into next week when artisans who make sweets, known as wagashi, will present their tastiest treats to the gods in exchange for protection from epidemics.
2: Looking ahead at the rest of the shrine or matsuri season, there's a water-throwing festival in August when people come outside and douse the shrine that's on parade in water. Bucket-wielding shopkeepers emerge from their stores and residents come out of their homes ready for action.
1: This one sounds fun. Apparently, some professionals have been known to get involved.
3: Local firefighters joined in and sprayed massive amounts of water.
1: That's from Nippon TV News 24 Japan in 2024. That year, Mother Nature also joined in the fun.
3: A sudden downpour added more water to the festivities.
1: And in August, that is not necessarily a bad thing.

0: This is The World. I'm Marco Werman. We began the hour today looking at forever wars and how global conflict seems to be increasing, according to some analysts, more so now than at any time since World War II. Wars in Ukraine and the Middle East are driving the surge. There are exceptions to the grim headlines, though. Last year, Kyrgyzstan and Tajikistan in Central Asia signed a deal that ended a decades-old border conflict. From southern Kyrgyzstan, Levi Bridges has this story of two countries making peace.
1: On a recent spring morning, students in the village of Andarak gather to welcome a delegation of foreign teachers visiting from nearby Tajikistan. Someone cranks the music as the guests arrive. Kids stand in lines, waving the flags of each country beside long flowered garlands. Kyrgyz and Tajiks have lived together in this village for centuries. The celebration of friendship used to happen annually, but local teacher Osimjan Rasulov says it hasn't happened in almost 20 years.
2: This ceremony from 1998, it is the first time.
3: Wow, this is a big deal.
2: It's a very, very big deal. It's incredible, yes. Because Kyrgyz, Tajik people, they are brothers for ages.
1: Tajiks speak a Persian language. Kyrgyz is closely related to Turkish, but many speak both

0: here in this border community. A century ago, each ethnic group was given their own republic, when most of Central Asia became part of the Soviet Union. During the Soviet era, the borders here were redrawn many times, and the two sides never even agreed on where the border actually was. When Kyrgyzstan and Tajikistan became independent nations in the 90s, the undefined border really started becoming an issue. Fights about land frequently broke out between locals. About 5 years ago, things exploded into several days of full-scale military combat, and the scars of the conflict run deep. A couple hours drive east, I hitch a ride to a Kyrgyz border village called Aksai. This village was one of the worst hit during the fighting when Tajik forces entered this town and burnt down houses. Witnesses asked me not to use their names. A local man offers to give me a tour in his car. Aksai is just a narrow strip of houses beside a river gushing down from distant mountains. The driver points out a new wire fence separating this village from a Tajik town across the border. Back in Soviet times, he says, there was no border here. This place was one big village. He seems to know everyone here. He says the woman who lives in that house over there, her only son was killed in the border conflict. He then shows me the home of an older man, he says the Tajiks killed. But despite all this tragedy, as this driver shows me around, I'm struck by how it doesn't always feel like a former war zone. My driver stops to say hi to some old Tajik acquaintances sitting in their yard on the other side of the border fence. They catch up, exchange numbers to keep in touch. The Tajiks even jokingly invite us over the fence for tea. My driver says most Kyrgyz and Tajiks have nothing against each other. The border dispute was just politics. And like many border disputes, it also became a fight over resources. Here by Aksai's river, everything is green. But the edge of town gives way to a parched desert. Water from this river is shared between millions of people downstream in Kyrgyzstan and Tajikistan. But as the region becomes drier because of climate change, there will be less water to divvy up. A few years ago, a shootout captured on cell phone video erupted between Kyrgyz and Tajik border guards at a facility that divides water between each country. Last year, the presidents of the two countries finally signed an agreement to delineate the border and establish clear guidelines for distributing water. But issues remain. A local politician drives me to Samarkandik, another Kyrgyz border village that receives water from Tajikistan. We pull over by a small irrigation canal. He says Tajiks used to shut off the water here when relations soured. The irrigation water now flows year-round, but making peace is a messy process. It's not perfect. We still don't have drinking water, he says. Locals buy water at the store and lug it home. On the border itself, I also notice they're still ironing things out.
1: As I was coming down here, I saw fences with razor wire, but they didn't go on for very long, and you could easily just walk around them. It was very difficult to even know, am I in Kyrgyzstan or am I in Tajikistan? I guess this is what a brand new border drawn up between two countries looks like.
0: Back in the Kyrgyz village of Andarak, the celebration welcoming Tajik teachers is in full swing. 16-year-old Faisale Muzayamov, an ethnic Tajik who grew up here, is so excited.
2: Because, you know, I didn't meet real Tajik from the Tajikistan.
1: Oh, really? Yeah. This is the first time today?
2: Yeah, because after the war started, we could not go to the Tajikistan, you know, for the traveling.
0: I wanted to know if there are any lessons here that could help resolve other conflicts. A Kyrgyz anthropologist I met named Asiel Mirzakulova said she once met a man down here who told her that to achieve peace, you gotta act like a peacock, a beautiful bird that can't fly well, meaning
3: to understand your limits. And then I think you could find a path to the negotiation, to the peaceful resolution of challenges which you face.
0: As the celebration winds down, Kyrgyz officials watch a Tajik girl perform a traditional dance. She wears a black hat adorned with what looks like glittery golden feathers that sparkle as she moves. For The World, Levi Bridges, Andarak, Kyrgyzstan.
4: And that is where we'll leave it for today. Find us online anytime at theworld.org. I am Carolyn Beeler.
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1: That was The World from PRX. The program was recorded earlier in the day.
2: The following program was previously recorded by NHK World Japan.
3: This is Asian View from NHK World Japan. I'm Raja Pradhan. Hong Kong authorities have charged two firms and seven people over a deadly high-rise residential fire. The blaze last November left 168 people dead. Police say those responsible failed to ensure the construction materials and procedures of a renovation project met safety standards. Authorities also alleged irregularities in the project, including the submission of a false report during the tendering process and false claims inspections were properly carried out. Indonesia's central bank has unexpectedly raised its key interest rate by 25 basis points to 5.5% in a bid to stabilize the country's currency. It comes just 3 weeks after a surprise 50 basis point increase. The rupiah has declined sharply due partly to high fuel prices linked to tensions in Iran. Last month, the government announced plans to channel exports of key commodities, including coal and palm oil, through state-owned enterprises. The move sparked uncertainty among domestic and foreign businesses. And last week, Parliament passed legislation allowing lawmakers to issue binding recommendations to the central bank. This has raised concerns about increased political influence over monetary policy. East Japan Railway will discontinue its magnetic train tickets starting early next year. Passengers currently insert the magnetic tickets into fare gates at the start and end of every trip. They'll instead hold their QR codes over readers installed at the gates. JR East says it's making the change due to the high recycling costs of the current tickets, which contain metal. This is Asian View from NHK World Japan.
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14: From CBC News, The World This Hour, I'm Neil Kumar. It's an event for the history books. For the first time ever, Canada will host a match in the FIFA Men's World Cup. This afternoon, Canadian players will face off against Bosnia-Herzegovina in Toronto for the team's first match of the tournament. Thomas Dagla has this report.
15: And soccer, are you ready, Toronto?
16: At the FIFA Fan Festival site in Toronto and in bars and living rooms across the country today, Canadians will be watching soccer history.
17: That finally, Canada is hosting the Cup, so we're excited to have it in our...
16: The Canadian team has never played to a draw at the Men's World Cup, let alone scored a win.
18: The Canadians are going to show up and they're going to be loud. Hopefully, they're going to push us for a good result.
16: Midfielder Stefan Eustachio may be soft-spoken off the pitch, but today he'll be battling as team captain. In that lead role, Eustachio is replacing superstar Alphonso Davies, who's still recovering from a hamstring injury. After today's opener against Bosnia, the Canadians travel to Vancouver for two more matches with the hope of advancing to the next round for the first time ever. Thomas Dagle, CBC News, Toronto.
14: As fans from all over the world gather in North American cities, public health officials will be on high alert. Throughout the duration of the games, doctors will be racing to beat any kind of health outbreaks. Amina Zephyr has this report.
19: Welcome to the Health Security Operations Center.
20: Rebecca Katz heads up a surveillance lab for host countries at Georgetown University in Washington. Katz says the most likely infectious disease threats spread through the air, like in coughs. For that, Katz and her team tap into disease surveillance data from wastewater.
0: Looks like it can pick up measles in the wastewater 5 to 7 days before the first patient actually shows up in an emergency department. It's really powerful.
20: In Vancouver, public health teams are also on the lookout for foodborne illnesses. Dr. Mark Lecition serves as a medical officer of health at Vancouver Coastal Health.
13: We're also worried about non-communicable disease risks, things like heat, wildfire smoke. How will that impact the games?
20: Amina Zephyr, CBC News, Toronto.
14: Toronto police are investigating the death of a fellow officer. They say he was killed in what they call a high-risk takedown. Myron Demke is Toronto's police chief.
21: It is with deep and profound sorrow that I must confirm the death of Police Constable Mark Benizzotto. Age 43, Mark was shot in the line of duty.
14: Police say officers were shot at while carrying out a search warrant. A 19-year-old suspect is in hospital. He is charged with first-degree murder. Officers are still looking for another 19-year-old. They say he is potentially linked to several other recent shootings in the city, including one at the U.S. consulate in downtown Toronto. Relatives of the passengers killed in last year's Air India plane crash are marking the first anniversary of the disaster. At least 260 people were killed when the aircraft crashed shortly after taking off from Ahmedabad. Sharinvir Ranhawa is the president of the Federation of Indian Pilots.
22: All through we have been taking up, we again informed the ministry that this is not a fair investigation which is happening. And time and again, things are being done in an inappropriate manner, which is leading to speculations, and the investigations are not proceeding as per the evidence given.
14: The final report into what caused the crash has yet to be released. In the Stanley Cup Finals,
23: Carolina is going to take a 3-2 lead back to Vegas.
14: The Carolina Hurricanes are now one win away from hoisting the cup following a 4-2 victory over the Vegas Golden Knights in Game 5. Game 6 will take place on Sunday night at 8 p.m. The Canes now lead the series 3-2. And that is The World This Hour. For CBC News, I'm Neil Kumar.

0: Hi, I'm Saroja Coelho, and you're listening to CBC Radio 1. 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
1: Look, the big day is finally here. The World Cup starts today, and for the first time ever, Canada is hosting alongside Mexico and the United States. It's the biggest World Cup yet, 48 countries, this time instead of 32. And you know what? We should be more excited, but the mood, it's a bit off. I'm El Amin Abdul Mahmoud, and this is Commotion. Shahreed Ahmed and John Grant are here with me in studio in Toronto, and Zamir Karim is coming to us from Vancouver. Hello to all of you.
2: Hey, how's it
3: going?
2: Good
3: morning.
1: I'm excited to do this. I'm excited to get into this conversation. Shahreed, I'm going to start with you. I should be more excited than this. You should be more excited than this. Like, you've covered five World Cups in person. What is the vibe for you on this day, the first day of the World Cup in Toronto?
3: So I'm excited. I think I'm a bit nervous about my schedule. I'm excited because I like the work. Like, I like doing the work and telling the stories. But also, it's the elements of that are toxic and the storylines that are actually not great that are clouding over what is supposed to be a celebration of humanity in sport. So some of it's amazing. Some of it sucks.
1: Yeah. So you like the football. That's exciting. And then there's also these larger narratives. Do you want to talk about what some of those things are that are clouding some of this?
3: Absolutely. It's not only ticket pricing, which has been astronomical and prices out people. It's the, and I'm talking specifically about Canada here, like Toronto and Vancouver. Yeah. There's concerns in human rights abuses. I was covering this recently about displaced persons, those with mental health, substance abuse issues, like the violence against them and how this beautification mandate for FIFA around their stadiums puts those people and merchants in peril.
1: Yeah.
3: And those are stuff we don't talk about because it's not sexy. It's not fun and it's not beautiful, but that's the point. This football is about people,
1: yeah,
3: and we have to include them.
1: John, you grew up playing soccer. You still play. You've been a fan your whole life, but there's supposed to be a feeling that comes over us on this day, right? On the day of like, okay, we've arrived at the World Cup. And not only that, but actually it's happening. Not only is it happening, it's happening where you actually live. Talk to me about like the feeling, the mood today is just not what you thought you'd feel, given that the idea that the World Cup has literally come to the town where you live. And I was like, that's not quite it. Not quite there.
2: Yeah. Honestly, I woke up this morning expecting a bunch of group texts in my group chat for my soccer game of World Cup fever.
1: Yeah.
2: I just said, happy World Cup week. I got two hearts. Like, I'm like,
1: Big reactions.
2: Yeah. No. And one of my favorite things is seeing the flags on the cars. And as I'm walking to work this morning, I didn't see nothing of that.
1: Yeah.
2: And I'm trying to figure out why is it the fact that people aren't really paying attention or caring in that way. And I think there's a few factors. A, the Canada men's national team, I don't think they're creating the hype that people want.
1: Mm.
2: And B, to what Shireen was saying, all this political turmoil as well is really clouding the World Cup, I feel.
1: Yeah.
2: Where I feel that it shouldn't be this, you know, we should see more excitement from people. And it's just very, I want to say disgusting, but I'm just kind of disappointed.
1: I mean, I was going to say, like, you brought up the flags in the cars, and I genuinely think I've never seen fewer flags on cars. Yeah. And like every single World Cup previous to this, the thing that happens is the road just becomes a display of flags, right? Like, you just get to say every single car that you're seeing just has a bunch of flags. Some of them are draped in the flags. There are fewer flags this time around than I've maybe ever seen. And it's here. Like, it's here in this country. Zamir, tell me the vibes in Vancouver are any better. Like, tell me there's something. Like, maybe Vancouver's like, you know what? We know how to do this better than you, Toronto. What's going on out there?
4: It's hard to say whether or not they're better, but I think something is changing this morning.
1: Okay.
4: Maybe that's partially because I've just been on our local morning radio program in Vancouver, and it's all football, all World Cup, all the time this morning.
1: Okay.
4: But part of the... I do feel like people went to sleep last night thinking about the World Cup and are waking up. I know when John, as you were mentioning, your group chat, it's not too much this morning, but in mine, all yesterday is talking about who's left on Vancouver, on Canada's roster. who's the last man standing, really?
1: Yeah.
4: Is Toronto/Vancouver's Ralph Prizo going to play? Is Mois Bombito going to be able to be taped up enough to be able to take the field? Are these BC players that are on Canada's back line going to get a chance to see the field? Like, these are questions that people are starting to ask. So that's a good sign.
1: Yeah.
4: The city is decked out. I don't know if you've seen pictures of Vancouver's Science World. It looks like a giant FIFA soccer ball, which it does. I have to say, it looks pretty cool. But I know we'll get into it, but yeah. nobody's a big fan of FIFA, but it does.
3: Which is slightly inconvenient.
1: Yeah. Because it's happening. It's happening because I will say though, like this general feeling of I'm not really sure of this World Cup yet is not a feeling that we are just having here in this country. I want to play you guys this clip. It's from a fan named Ibrahim. He's from the UK. He just posted this on social media describing just like the general lack of buzz.
5: The biggest sporting event on the planet, 48 countries, 104 games, and there's not a single buzz or excitement around it. The World Cup, a non-event. Imagine that. And honestly, I get it. You have fans from 39 countries that can't even get visas to go. The ones who can go are paying over £2,000 for two nights and one game.
1: This is, I mean, it's genuinely unbelievable to me, this idea of like the World Cup, a non-event, that it should be a non-event to anybody at all. Is a jarring thing. This has always been the biggest sporting event in my calendar. This was also supposed to be billed, Shireen, as the most inclusive World Cup ever. Good laugh. Yes, because with the idea being like, there's more players from more countries participating than ever before. But so far, everything has kind of felt like the opposite of inclusive. Like you mentioned the ticket prices, but also I want to get into a whole bunch of other examples, including this one right here.
6: In Mogadishu, thousands turned out to welcome home a man many consider a national hero. Referee Omar Atan returned to Somalia after being denied entry to the United States, where he'd been due to officiate at the World Cup.
1: That's Somali referee Omar Atan. He was blocked from entering the U.S. over what officials called vetting concerns, quote unquote. So he was forced to return home. He gets a hero's welcome when he returns to Mogadishu. By the way, he was African referee of the year. Shireen, this is not the only example that surprised you. Like what is happening here?
3: So the funny thing is, and I don't have to want to say this. Yeah. I mean, I told you so.
1: You did tell me this. I did. Several times.
3: I'm an Arsenal fan. I do that a lot.
1: Oh, wow. It actually hurts to hear that. As an addition there. But yes.
3: This can be of no surprise when the United States, Canada, and Mexico were announced as co-hosts. Everyone's like, ee! And like, the thing is, it's not even just Omar Atan is just one example. It's the Iranian photographer who's like sent back home. Yeah. The team photographer is not allowed to attend. The general manager was in question. Then you have players from Iraq that are detained for long hours, Uzbekistan. Yeah. And like, I think what the problem is here, and that we know Senegal, African Cup of Nations winners.
1: Yeah.
3: They're treated like criminals. And I think that's exactly it. If you don't fit this particular Eurocentric model, you are not allowed to participate in this way. And it's really frustrating because it's the visa issues are things that could have been predicted. Iran, their fans can't even come, which is...
1: Yeah, Morocco fans.
3: Morocco are having a difficult time. Yeah. And the problem with this is that it's actually against FIFA's own charter and mandate of being able to have fans and supporters attend, because it's the people who make the play. It's the people who make the game. It's like the group
1: chat. That's what the World Cup is for.
3: It's supposed to be.
2: Inclusion.
3: And the other inclusion. It's become this DEI mockery, these words. And the biggest issue is that the topics that are so cloudy and muddy and terrible are overtaking the conversations about joy. Yeah. That's what's happening.
1: Yeah, I mean, like we have yet to talk about any of the games, right? Because we are talking about the sort of the climate that is surrounding this World Cup, because I got to say the climate feels a little bit different. Zamir, I'm going to come to you in just a moment on this, but let me ask you, John, like I woke up this morning to this video from Reuters, and the video from Reuters was interviewing a bunch of people in Argentina who are collecting free televisions because this one place is offering like free TVs for people who had a plan to go to the World Cup, and then their visas were denied. That's, first of all, genius marketing. But second of all, the idea that, like, you have countries all over the world. We're talking about Senegal, we're talking about Argentina, we're talking about Morocco, we're talking about Iran, whose fans can't attend this World Cup. This is officially North America's World Cup, right? The idea that, like, Mexico and Canada, they're hosting 13 games each. Is there any way around the dark cloud of what the U.S. policy, what Donald Trump has sort of created in terms of, like, the ways that we're talking about this World Cup?
2: Yeah, absolutely. I think this is a cliche, but I really think it's unity. And we're talking about this in the green room that one of my favorite parts of the World Cup is when people get to live our life for a bit, right? Mm. And when we saw the Bosnia players in Yorkville, you know, taking those photos,
1: that was great.
2: You get really excited of like, you know, they're here And when we all
1: The neighborhood in Toronto, yes, and the Bosnia players are kind of wandering around.
2: Exactly. Yeah. And we're going to see much more stories like this in all the cities, right? And just imagine Cristiano Ronaldo here at a Tim Hortons, you know? It's going to really...
1: Getting an iced cappuccino,
3: yeah,
1: maybe?
3: Yeah. He's a double-double
2: guy. A little chocolate chip cookie on the side, a Boston cream, you know?
1: Yeah.
2: So those are the types of stories I think can really go around it. And to the point about the referees and such, I got so many text messages about that story.
1: Yeah.
2: And it shows that people are really paying attention to this stuff and trying to know that it's unacceptable, right?
1: Yeah.
2: So I think there's many ways around this, but I really start the conversations and seeing these stories that are going to unfold during the World Cup of just teams and players just being in our communities.
1: I like the promise of that. I like the idea that Cristiano Ronaldo being at Tim Hortons might unite us. That'll be the first time that Cristiano Ronaldo's united.
3: Bar is.
2: The bar is.
1: You know what?
2: Low.
1: That's a Manchester United fan thing to say.
2: Yes, that's
1: what that is. Zamir, let me ask you this. I think like the promise of the sport, if you have loved the sport for a long time, the promise of the sport is that it has the lowest barrier of entry all around the world. If you have a ball, you can play. It's sort of as simple as that. And that's always been the dream, right? Like you get to watch the World Cup and you get to sometimes see someone who, you know, 5 minutes ago, no one knew their name. And on the World Cup, suddenly you're talking about them in an entirely different way. And it invites new fans in. That's usually what the World Cup does. Is there anything about this particular World Cup that feels to you like, you might be in different territory? You actually might be losing fans as opposed to sort of inviting new ones in.
4: Well, you know, I'm going to start by bringing up one player who made a name for himself at the World Cup. I must have been 10 years ago or something, or I think 2014. James Rodriguez.
1: Yes.
4: We haven't heard from him since.
1: Yes. Shout out James. Yes.
4: So soccer is already Canada's sport as far as numbers of participants go. It is the most participated sport amongst youth in Canada.
3: Yep.
4: But there's already a shortage of fields here in Metro Vancouver. Soccer organizations in our region here, they are planning for the sport to become more popular, but they have nowhere to put the kids. And one of the other issues that is affecting soccer, have you heard of pay to play? The idea where you have to pay more for specialized training, specialized academies. That's like it's affecting not only soccer but other sports as well for kids to develop. But it's really taking sort of the joy out of the sport and turning it into a career, right? Like basically at early ages. So no longer do you just need a pair of boots, a pair of shin pads, and a $150 registration fees. Some people are paying $3,500 to $5,000 a year for these specialized academies. So that being said, I got to tell you, my wife's a elementary school teacher, and she was telling me this week her kids have been coming to school in all their favorite nation jerseys. So some are coming in Portugal jerseys, some are coming in Brazil. I haven't seen Canada jerseys yet, but if Canada can find a way to win a game or two, I think in a few weeks we're going to start to see those too.
1: I will say that that part. Is actually like the way to my heart. Like John sort of talks about the unity aspect of this. In line this morning to get a coffee, the entire line that was in front of me was just different people in different jerseys. So a Canada jersey next to a Brazil jersey, next to a Germany jersey. Shout out Germany jerseys. and like there was something like heartwarming. It'd be like, I can see this beginning to sort of get to me. You know, like that's always like the thing that I kind of try to remember. If I sort of close my eyes and forget that it's happening down the street from where I'm sitting right now, I think there's a world where I can tap into the magic that the World Cup provides. Because I got to tell you, Shireen, when I remember, right, like the ticket prices, when I remember like the ways that who's shut out of those, being able to attend those tickets, I want to play you guys this video because there are so many TikTok videos that people are like, how is anyone affording these tickets? Just watch this video right here.
7: Going to the World Cup! On some real shit, who is attending the World Cup? Because the tickets I'm looking at are thousands of dollars. Thousands! I think I saw a ticket for 10,000. Who's going? How is the stadium going to be filled? I mean, these are car payments. You guys can buy cars with these tickets.
1: You can buy cars with these tickets. The idea that you can either go attend a World Cup game or you can buy a vehicle, a brand new vehicle. Like, that's how prohibitive some of these costs are. Do you want to talk about this? But like this idea, like, hey, soccer fans are supposed to be like kids in a candy store right now. Go like, oh my gosh, I get to go to all these games. And instead, that's not the reality. Hardly anyone can get a ticket.
3: No, I think it's, but it's also reflective of the prices of tickets for anything. Like Beyonce and Taylor Swift tickets are just as expensive, if not more, right? Yeah. So I think it speaks to a culture of commodification of something, of capitalism that's overtaking cultural pieces, be they art or sport.
1: Yeah.
3: And this particular thing breaks my heart because the people that want to come, and even with the United States, they have to pay a $15,000 U.S. deposit on a visa and then get it returned because the mail system is so fabulous and they'll send your check in the mail to wherever you're from. What? So it's like it's obstacle after obstacle, and that's so antithetical to what the spirit of football is supposed to be. It's a beautiful game. It's a people's game.
1: Yeah.
3: But it's a people's game with all these caveats and these financial restrictions, which is so hard. But I do have a slight solution. Look at the other types of soccer that's happening in Canada. Look at the Northern Super League, the Women's Domestic League. You can go for a fraction. A ticket to those matches is cheaper than a beer, probably, at Toronto Stadium. I don't know how much beer costs, but I'm assuming. Or a cappuccino, whatever.
8: I believe it.
3: And what the World Cup does in host cities is it magnifies the soccer culture in those cities. So let's pay attention to the women's game, because a lot of people are forgetting about that. And that particular league is not shuttering during this time. So those Vancouver Rise has a women's team to AFC Toronto. Yeah, so let's look at other teams around. Let's get this love of soccer bubbling so we can support varsity teams and local teams and semi-professional teams. So there's a way for us to access soccer. It's just not going to be in that stadium.
1: Well, I was going to say, like, okay, I like the idea that we've all given up on the idea. Like, what happens in the stadium is none of our business. That's not...
3: I'm accredited. I'm going.
1: Yeah, wow. Okay. Cherie's going to attend, but the rest of us, hey,
8: we'll be watching from our couches.
1: John and I, we're just sitting outside going, not
3: I'll
1: for
3: wave
1: us,
3: to you from the press box.
1: No, please don't. That'll make me so mad. I'll be real furious. So, Mary, what's the view in Vancouver in terms of the relationship to these ticket prices?
4: Well, you know, the first Canada game here in Vancouver, Canada versus Qatar on June 18th, tickets for those are $700. That's to get into the nosebleeds. Now,
1: oh my God.
4: I know people that have spent upwards of $2,000, $2,500 to try and get their families into the stadium for these games. Yes, it's a once in a lifetime opportunity. But, you know, in 2022 in Qatar, if you were a Qatari resident, you could get into games for about $100 Canadian.
1: Wow.
4: So there's cognitive dissonance there as far as like what the situation is. We know the human rights concerns around those games in Qatar, and we can't forget about that and what went into building that infrastructure that put on those games. But it's become so inaccessible, especially with the World Cup coming. And I think that's probably the biggest frustration for me as a sports fan, as someone who's covered sports for over 10 years. Yeah. Like sports used to be pretty accessible. You can get into a Canucks game still for $50-$60. We know they're bad, but we can still get in the building.
1: Okay.
4: And the World Cup, yes, it's a huge event. Our mayor here in Vancouver said it was like 30 to 40 Super Bowls. I don't agree with that assertion there, but there's this opportunity to bring the world together through this sport and in a sense, take over some of the other big sports in North America, American football, baseball, potentially hockey. Yes, I already mentioned that how popular soccer is for youth, but it just hasn't captured sort of the psyche, the Canadian psyche or the American psyche, the way that these other sports have. And there's this opportunity and it's being completely missed.
3: But you know whose psyche it did catch? Bosnians. Because they are coming out. Reports are up to 30,000 will be filling Toronto Stadium. And that there then becomes, what is it? Is it worth it for you to see your team play in your home country versus your homeland?
1: Yeah.
3: And it's not to say that Bosnians are the richest community, Bosnia and Herzegovina in Canada, but what are you willing to pay for the experience?
8: Yeah, but just to add to that, it shouldn't destroy your life to buy a ticket, right?
1: Yeah. It shouldn't destroy your life to buy tickets. It's such a wonderful statement. I mean,
8: you know?
1: But I agree. Couldn't agree more.
3: What kind of car? I drive a 2014 Journey. So, Mike, what kind of car are you looking to buy, right?
8: A 2008 Hyundai Accent.
1: You know what I'm mourning? I'm mourning the thing that you just said made me think about last night. and game four of the NBA playoffs. And watching the Knicks and Spurs, and also I know you're a Spurs fan, so like this is nothing to do with your team losing. If you could take yourself out of that for just a moment, Shireen, watching New York, watching the streets of New York, you know, kind of celebrate the way that they did, I was like, the World Cup is supposed to feel like that times a million.
3: Yes.
1: Right? And so to watch New York have that over the Knicks and then kind of like look around the rest of the world and how they're supposed to feel about the World Cup, I was like, am I jealous of NBA fans? This did not used to be my life. This is the greatest sport on the planet. Soccer is the greatest sport on the planet. To me, I'm supposed to feel twice the exhilaration, and I just don't have access to it.
3: No, because right now, NBA fans also globally, because they're globalizing their game, are feeling, and like, let's be honest, this panel, I don't think if we applied for visas to go watch, we would be allowed in. Let's be really clear about this.
1: Nope, can't do it.
3: No, like everybody in this conversation, they would be like, detention or deportation. That's what would, and like, let's be real, like, I don't want that, like, obviously, but you had to bring up the Knicks, didn't you?
1: I did, specifically because you're here, and I actually brought me a great amount of pleasure.
3: What? You know what?
1: Yeah.
3: It'll come through. It's experience. It's a learning experience. Wemby's not going anywhere. He's like one of these young players. Like, I hope it's not a James Rodriguez situation. But
8: one and done.
3: But it's like you see these emerging stars. And I think that's what the World Cup is. It'll bring us these moments of joy and experience. Because along with the joy comes grief, comes sadness, comes all these emotions. And maybe we can try to pull from that.
1: Well, so I want to turn to that. I want to turn to that because I would like us to think about the World Cup at its best. The World Cup at its best is a place where we get to live out some of these dreams. And you, John, you're going to live out one of those dreams. You're taking your brother and your cousin and your dad, is it?
8: Yes, correct.
1: To go see a Ghana game.
8: Yeah.
1: So talk to me about how that came to be and also how you're feeling about that.
8: Oh, man. So as soon as I knew that Ghana was playing in Toronto, and they're playing Panama, immediately tears almost came down my eyes because it's been a lifelong dream just to watch the Ghanaian national team play a game, period. And then when I found there was a World Cup game, I immediately bought tickets for me, my brother, my dad and my cousin, and just like as it's getting like closer, we're all just texting each other about how happy, amazing it is. Tickets were expensive, $500 ish, for the top of the CN Tower where we're gonna be watching the game.
4: hold on to your seats, man. Hold on to your seats.
8: But it's just a dream come true, and I can't even describe the moment. Like when I'm there and we're all there, I can't even. You know, put into words what that's going to mean for all of us to just complete the journey. Just quickly, I remember the 2010 World Cup where Ghana would have been the first African team to make it to the Final Four, and Luis Suarez handballs it. Terrible. I just remember that moment just on emotion. This is the first time I saw my father drop to his knees. Because if people don't know, the Ghanaian player missed a penalty that would have won Ghana the game versus Uruguay, ends up going to extra time. Uruguay beats Ghana in penalty shootout. Yeah. And just the distraught on my dad's face. Yeah, yeah. That was the only time I've ever seen it. But to that point, it's still going to be a great experience just to watch that game in Toronto.
3: Go Black Stars.
8: Yes, go Black Stars.
1: Well, listen, I hear that and go like, you know what? That's beautiful. I'm glad that you get to have that moment. I think at the end of the day, like Zamir, there's a bunch of people who will be maybe having that moment for the first time watching Team Canada play this year. Like, I think like maybe they've never had a specific relationship to any specific country, but they live here and they get to watch Team Canada play. Talk to me about, just like kind of close us out here, got a minute left here. Talk to me about how this particular Team Canada sort of can take, you know, place in the imagination of Canadians, do you think?
4: Well, and I'll talk about one of my friends that's taking his two kids to that Canada-Qatar game. Yes, he's forking out a near fortune for it. Yeah. But he's taking his 9-year-old boys to a World Cup game. They play soccer. They're going to get an opportunity to really like take in this whole experience. It's going to be an amazing experience for them. Hopefully they'll get to see Alphonso Davies play. If not, they'll get to see guys like Ali Ahmed. They'll get to see the striker. Jonathan David.
1: Yeah.
4: Yes.
1: Yeah.
4: See Jonathan David, Promise David up front. There's going to be so many good storylines and so many players that those two boys are going to be able to potentially model themselves as over the next 15 years of their lives. It may be longer.
1: Yeah. I think what's hard for me about this conversation is also what's nice for me about this conversation, which is that like the to me, the World Cup is a place of dreams, you know, and it's also important to talk about like, hey, sometimes that dream gets taken away from you in certain ways. But also this is kind of reminds me of like, hey, here's the thing you do to hold on to that dream. So yeah. Thank you, all three of you, for being here. I really appreciate your time. This has been wonderful. Thank you again.
3: Thanks for
4: having
3: us. Been
4: a ton of fun.
1: Yes, of course. Thank you. Shireen Ahmed is a senior contributor with CBC Sports. She also teaches sports journalism at Toronto Metropolitan University, which is going to the World Cup, so I'm a little mad about it. But that's neither here nor there. Damir Karim is co-producing a series for CBC called The Pitch, Vancouver's Road to the World Cup. And Don Grant is associate producer with CBC Sports. He's right here in Toronto. I'm El Amin. This is Commotion. See you tomorrow.

0: That was Commotion. Coming up, it's In the Studio from the BBC. Conversations with some of the world's most creative minds.
1: Hygge is about the moment, trying to make little moments perfect. It's a word that we use in the Danish language. It is so embedded in our culture, trying to describe what is going on right now. How can we create something that makes us feel good?
2: You're listening to In the Studio from the BBC World Service. I'm Sahar Zand on a crisp November morning in Copenhagen, the capital of Denmark. I'm here to meet Danish chef and author Trine Hanneman, a leading voice on seasonal Scandinavian cooking, to explore its connection to hygge.
1: Hi! So welcome. This is where I grew up. We moved into this one when I was 11.
3: May I ask how old you are now?
1: Yes, I'm 60.
2: Trine now lives in Italy with her husband, but spends much of her time in Denmark.
1: And then you have the front rooms where you, in the old days, would have the dining room and the living room.
3: Mm-hmm.
1: A long corridor and the kitchen in the end.
3: Look at these vegetables!
1: This is us today.
2: In the spacious kitchen, my eyes are immediately drawn to a mountain of colourful, freshly harvested vegetables on a wooden counter.
1: There's kale and there's celeriac and there's potatoes and there's apples and Brussels sprouts and garlic.
3: And the smell, like as soon as you walk into your kitchen, it hits you.
1: This is one thing I love, just to display it all and enjoy it and think about what it can be. So that's a big Savoy cabbage.
3: It's huge. Where did you get these from? Everything is like
1: this
3: massive.
1: This is from a local farm out 50 kilometers out of Copenhagen in something called Kønneløse. So when you give vegetables terroir, love and attention, it looks like this.
3: So what are you cooking today?
1: My concept is vegetables. Of course, it's built on layers of experience, so I know what works together. Then it's also decided by the season, because I went to the farm yesterday and I bought what she had. And then from there, I start thinking, what would I like to eat today? It was kind of cold outside, so that's changing the feel of my body. And I don't know why, but I get longing for cabbage and root vegetables and these autumn winter vegetables. I'm also thinking colors. We have four kind of different green flavors here. And then we have one purple kale, and then we have the beautiful red pomegranate that is just a shining thing. So it is like a painting, like you know, you have all these colors, and then you look at what I have here, and then you play around.
2: But before we get to cooking, Trine makes us some coffee.
1: I've been a chef for more than 30 years. I started out my career going on tour with rock bands and superstars and cook for them.
3: Any rock bands we know?
1: Oh, yeah.
3: Go on.
1: Red Hot Chili Peppers, Rolling Stones, Soundgarden, Elton John.
3: Whoa.
1: Yeah, lots of people. It went really well. And then I went on tour with some big Danish bands as well. But that, you know, meant that I didn't see my children. So I thought, that's not working out. And I made a lunch company. I wanted to work with everyday food, so I created a canteen company that I owned for 23 years. And with a team of amazing people, I cooked together with them food for 3,000 to 4,000 people a day. A lot of organic, a lot of local produce, but also just understanding what is a good meal. While doing that, I've been writing 20-something cookbooks. I've done television, radio, I travel around the world to talk about what I do and what I love, and that is the everyday. Life is lived on the everyday. The meals we eat, you know, on a Tuesday night, they really do matter. I see the world through food, so I'm trying to explain all the connection it has, both when it comes to cooking and love, but also understanding the way we source, the seasonality.
2: And for Trine, food and hygge are deeply connected.
1: Hygge is making sure that little moments are pleasant and you are present. We use hygge a lot in our language, you know, after we had this coffee. When you leave, I would say to you, det var virkelig hyggeligt. That was a really hyggelig time we had. That's a phrase we use a lot.
2: How significant is the role of hygge in the Danish culture?
1: It's really significant because we have this home culture where being at home and setting the scene for that is a very important part of our day. And there is significance in that, like lighting the candle, making a nice cup of tea, having flowers, doing all the Christmas decorations, or, you know, all through the year, you showcase your home according to seasons. And so you create a lot of moments. And in time, the hygge can happen. And what I love about it is also the emphasis on let's try to have a nice time together.
2: What role does food play in hygge?
1: There is no hygge without food. That's it. Let's do some cooking.
2: Let's do some cooking.
1: Then we have this beautiful, you can see it's regal.
2: Like what is that?
1: This is celeriac. We're going to bake that whole, but it looks like something that I could hold if I was a queen, right? What do you call that? Scepter.
2: What is a celeriac?
1: Celeriac is a root vegetable, and the season is here November. It's part of the root family, and it has a very earthy, but also like a aromatic, but it's a staple here in Danish food culture, so we use it a lot. This is a recipe from the Second World War, which you would pretend it was like a piece of meat. So when I have these cravings of vegetables, I treat it like a roast. So I just roast it whole. We need to get the celeriac in the oven because it's a big one, so it needs to bake for some time. When you see this in the supermarket, it will be very gray because it's so freshly harvested. It's actually like almost neon green, right?
3: Yes.
1: And it's important to get all the dirt and soil out. And then I'm putting it onto some parchment paper. Pouring a bit of olive oil, so it's running down the sides. And I'm taking some flaky sea salt, and just very close by, sprinkling it so it kind of sticks a little bit. And then black pepper. All right, and then we pop it in the oven. So it's a whole celeriac baking. Then we have potatoes, which is kind of the core of Danish eating, but three different ones, a purple one, a red

0: All right, so I'm cutting out the potatoes. All right.
1: So Torin has put all the chopped colorful potatoes in a dish, covering them with salt and pepper.
0: A bit of olive oil. I'm opening up the fridge and I'm taking out a bag of herbs. So here we have mint, oregano, tarragon, thyme and sage. The smell of sage, it has this exotic perfume, deep green, but also a little bit acidic, and then in the end, the earthiness. For the potatoes now, we're gonna put leaves of sage into it. This is mustard leaves.
1: Oh, that's a strong flavor, very bitter.
0: And horseradish and wasabi. It's just an explosion in your mouth, that little thing.
1: And it changes, the flavor changes as you chew on it.
0: And then it becomes a little sweeter and then it stays with you. We're gonna chop that finely and mix with the potatoes. It also has the lemon, some garlic in there. All right, so that's gonna go into the oven. Before we move to thinking about all the other vegetable dishes that I'm preparing, I want to get the dessert up and running, which is the tarte tatin. Tarte tatin is a famous French apple tart, and it is just apples cooked in caramel. And the reason why I'm cooking that right now, because I only do it in the autumn when I can get the right apples, and this is the first time this autumn that I'm making it. So these are called Cox apples. Try this.
1: Oh, that is sour, but it has a lovely sweetness to it too.
0: So I'm cutting the apples in half, taking out the core and the seeds, and then I'm also peeling them. You can't put these apples down with the caramel with the skin on. It will be soggy and,
1: The whole kitchen now smells like these lovely apples now.
0: Yeah. And I think this part of the cooking where you prep, you preparing your soul for eating.
1: I watched a TED talk you gave titled, I Cook, Therefore I Am.
0: Yeah.
1: Tell me about that.
0: I think cooking has defined me. My upbringing was very chaotic. I grew up in a commune, a very political one, with a lot of other people, and they experimented with marriage, with parenting, with working, with living together, open marriages. I mean, everything was on the table. And that's very confusing for a child, because you can see what normality is out there, and you're not part of that, and what is going on here, and you know, where's my mom, where's my dad, all of that. But one thing all the grown-ups did not change was dinner every night. Every night in the kitchen, the commune, there were some people cooking, and we would sit down and share a big meal. And we were involved in the cooking. And then when I was about 8 years old or something, I started baking. So I started making all these cakes where I kind of just mixed everything together, put it in the oven, and all these really unedible cakes came out. They were so heavy and so weird. And then one day there was a woman called Anne in the commune who said to me, Trina, try to mix the butter and sugar really well, and then add everything in. That was the magic trick. So I started loving baking as well. And then I started paying attention to what my grandmother was doing and learned a lot from her. So you can say cooking has, for me, it's about belonging. It has carved a place in the world for me. It's a way that I express a lot of love. It's a way that I build communities. I've written 20-some cookbooks. I've built companies. I've seen them go bankrupt. I've moved around the world, talked about it. I mean, it has become me, but at the same time, it's given me refuge, you could say, and that's important in life.
1: This is the documentary in the studio from the BBC World Service. I'm Sahar Zand in Copenhagen with chef and author Trina Hanneman, exploring hygge, the art of creating warmth, comfort, and togetherness.
0: Okay, so I'm measuring some sugar. This special pan.
1: So it's a smallish, deep pan.
0: This is made of aluminium and it can go in the oven because it also needs to be baked in the oven. So I'm gonna put on the fire here and then we're gonna melt the sugar. It has to melt and be golden, but it can't burn because then it becomes bitter.
1: So the sugar is now completely melted and it's moving around the pan.
0: I'm adding the butter and then we add the apples. When they start to collapse a little, I will cover it with dough and then put it in the oven.
2: You know, Danes used to always have something home-baked.
1: Tell me about the link of these pastries and Sweets too, Hugo.
2: Comfort. It's cold here.
0: You have a lot of gloomy days where it's just great. You do not see the sun for maybe 2 weeks. Mm-hmm. And it's just like you feel like you're in a bubble of dark and gray.
2: And so, of course, coziness, lighting the fire, candles, drink warm things, and baking makes you feel good.
0: We are now going to look at the leeks.

0: And here I have coriander flowers. So when you don't pick the coriander, they make little flowers like that. So I'm kind of taking the coriander flower off.
1: That's so pretty.
2: That's all green and a little bit of white. So that's very beautiful.
0: And then we're going to have cabbage salads with pomegranate with all the different cabbage I have here. We have Brussels sprouts, Savoy cabbage. These are, we call them flower sprouts in English. Here we call them caleta. Try one.
1: It's like a very subtle red cabbage.
0: Yeah, but with a little bit of Brussels sprout without the bitterness.
1: Yes.
0: So it's fresh. It has green peas. It has nuts. It has so many different flavors. So this is a mix of kale and Brussels sprout. And then we have purple kale. Look at that purple color. It's just so beautiful. And then when you see it with the green inside, you think fashion design right away. And then we have another kale, the green classic one we all know. And then we have the cavolo di nero. And then we have something exotic, which is pomegranate, which I love. And we get that in the winter here from the Middle East. So I'm just cutting off the bottom of the Brussels sprout. Cutting them in half, yeah. And then I'm gonna put the heat on over here and I'm gonna fry them just a little.

0: we're going to cut that in half and into the bowl where I'm going to mix the salad. And I'm going to first take all the juices out and then, you know, take all the little kernels. Look at that color. So squeeze the juice. And open up. And all the white pit you take out because that's bitter. So the Brussels sprouts are done.
1: So you pour the Brussels sprouts on top of the pomegranates.
0: Yeah, I'm just going to let it cool down the bowl together. Then I'm doing the flower sprouts. And then I am also adding a little bit of radicchio. Radicchio is a salad and it's very bitter. A bit of resistance to all the sweetness. Okay, and then I'm ripping the cabbage, the carbonero and the kale off the stem. So I'm just kind of rolling up all the kale. And again, chopping it kind of finely because we're gonna have it raw. But now that we put a bit of salt on it and the acidity from the pomegranate will also start cooking the kale, even though you don't bring any heat to it. Okay, so I'm adding it. These two hands are my best equipment apart from the knife, because you have a big portion like that. That movement, you get your hands in and you make like this big circular movement. Then you can toss the salad in a different way than cutlery would ever be able to.
1: Why is it better?
0: Because you get it turned around much more and you get a feeling for it. Mm. Yeah. And I'm adding a little bit of balsamic to the salad and black pepper. Yeah, this is your winter salad right there. Full of flavors, textures, and joy.
1: We've been cooking for a good 2 hours now. I am so impressed with your stamina. I'm like, I'm falling apart and all I'm doing is standing here holding a mic.
0: Yeah, so now we're getting to the last half hour, I would say, where you kind of have to time everything and get the meal together.
1: Finally, Trina takes the celeriac out. The root vegetable she put in the oven more than 2 hours ago.

0: a lot about like how eating and food is a big part of hygge.
1: Yeah.
0: Is cooking a part of hygge? Like, do you feel that when you're cooking?
1: I do, but I don't think everybody does.
0: Does

0: I try to create an atmosphere of that when I come.
1: Mm.
0: I like that. Okay. Hazelnut being sprinkled on top. And then I cut off the crest. And finishing up with a lot of black pepper. We're gonna set the table. So in Danish culture, the dining table is the center. It's very important.
1: Why is that such a big part of the culture?
0: That's a værtskab, where you set the scene. And I tell you, I think it's important you're here. Here's the tablecloth and the plates.
2: What a treat.
0: This is it. So I set the table because I think it's very important with a beautiful table when you put this much work into all this beautiful food. So there's a green tablecloth today and green napkins made out of fabric, which I really like. Wine glasses and water glasses and just a lot of different beautiful serving trays. You know, all the food is plated and presented. And then we have the flowers, the tulips, that's going to be moved over behind the candles. I just lit the candles because it gives special atmosphere and it creates a moment. And hygge is about the moment. Hygge is making sure that little moments are pleasant and you are present.
1: I'm looking out of these big windows and it's so dark and it's so cold out.
0: Yeah.
1: And we're sat in this warm kitchen smelling of all of these delicious food with this really nice table. I'm excited, I'm giddy about eating, and I feel close to you and I feel happy and I feel comfortable, and these candles are just making me feel so present.
0: It's working. You feel the hygge but also the værtskab, and why we're here, to enjoy a beautiful meal together.
2: Thank you.
0: Now there's no rules. Just dig in and eat a bit of everything. Skål. Thanks for coming.
2: Thank you so much for having me. Okay, let's try this one.
0: Baked celeriac with brown butter, hazelnut and crust.
2: Oh, that is so yummy. It's very creamy.
0: Yeah. First, you get the texture, the creaminess of the celeriac because it's baked for so long. And then you have the crunchiness from the sweet hazelnuts and then some sharp freshness from the black pepper and the crust.
2: Yes.
1: All right, let's try these potatoes.
0: Three different kinds of potatoes. Baked, added lemon, both preserved and lemon juice, and some mustard seeds that I chopped finely. And there's also a bit of garlic in there.
1: Mmm, this is so Moorish.
0: Yeah, that lemony.
1: Every time I bite into it, the flavor changes.
0: The potatoes are soft, of course, but then you get a little bit of toughness from the skin.
1: Mmm.
2: All right, let's try the leek.
0: So the leek you have to kind of, it's difficult to cut. So what you do is you kind of roll it up on your fork like this.
1: Kind of like pasta.
0: When you boil leek like this, they're really sweet. So you get some saltiness from the capers, but also creaminess from the parmesan.
1: And the coriander flowers, because they taste like coriander, but not as overpowering.
0: No.
1: It's very subtle. So you still are tasting all of the flavors in the leek.
0: And then we have my signature kale cabbage salad, I would say. So that is flower sprouts, Brussels sprouts. That's been fried a little bit, mixed with raw kale and radicchio, a bit of balsamic, olive oil, and then pomegranate, both the juice and the little kernels.
1: The salad feels like the jewelry, the final touch to it all.
0: The firework. Lots of textures, a lot of flavor, acidity. It actually goes really well with a bite of the celeriac as well.
1: You get sweet, you get salty, you get a little bit of bitter, you get the balsamic, acidity.
0: You know, and you still have the texture of the Brussels sprouts, but you have the sweetness of them just being fried a little bit on the outside.
1: Mm.
0: I enjoy that salad so much. It's almost childish, like, I grew this, you know? Wow.
1: I might have second servings, I hope you don't judge me. And thirds.
0: I'm really glad you like it because it is about my own culture. It's just an elevated, and I brought some of the world with parmesan and pomegranate, nuts from Piemont. Things that comes from culture from somewhere else, but has entered our culture. And I think that exchange is also important.
1: Mm.
0: Should be very careful that food doesn't become a nationalistic project. We're eating potatoes. 250 years ago, nobody in Denmark ate potatoes. Now it's a staple. And we cannot define what tomorrow's food culture will be. That will be defined by the people who live here right now. But there is political parties who, especially on the right, who uses national identity and promoting that through food as well. And I don't believe in that.
1: But the meal isn't over yet. Trina heads back to the oven.
0: So the tartatang has been in the oven. And you can see how beautiful that puff pastry is. I'm like so excited. But the big thing, the big moment is now, because I have to turn it around and make sure that it's not stuck in there. So now I am placing a plate on top of my tartatang pan. I have to turn it around and then tartatang has to land on the plate. And it's hot and it's complicated. Sometimes it doesn't go your way, and this one, it's right there.
1: Look how golden these apples are.
0: Yes. This is why I love cooking. You put butter, sugar, flour, apples, and then you can make this. Okay, I'm cutting this tart now. Have you ever had tartatang before?
2: No.
1: Nor have I ever seen anyone so excited and emotional over pastry.
0: You can eat it with a lot of things, whipped cream, ice cream, but I prefer creme fraiche.
2: Thank you very much.
1: Okay, let's see. This is gorgeous.
0: Yeah.
1: The sourness of the apple and the freshness of this creme fraiche and the creaminess, crunchiness of the pastry.
0: This is one big, incredible hug from autumn.
1: When I asked you what hygge means earlier, I wish people could just taste this and they would know what it means.
0: Yeah. But you know, I think the meal kind of have a beginning and a middle and an end. The beginning is the expectation, sitting down, looking at all the colors like we did, and then you start eating and enjoying it. That's a middle. And you have a pause where you kind of digest a little and relax. And then come the finish, which is the beauty of a perfect dessert.
1: I must ask, Trina, you put hours, days, some of the stuff that you put in this, you've been preparing for weeks, and you prepared these gorgeous meals and this beautiful table. But of course, within minutes, we have dug in and eaten it. How does it feel for you that you're putting all of this time and energy and you know that it's just going to disappear?
0: But it's not, because you ate it. So you will carry it at least for 24 hours, and you will carry it as a memory as well. Food carries about not only that identity, but it also carries a lot of memories. You know, you think about people, you send them love. So even though it's eaten and digested, it's still there because it carries a story and it means something. It sounds very naive, but I really think if we saw the world through food, we could come a long way.
1: You've been listening to the documentary in the studio from the BBC World Service. This programme was presented and produced by me, Sahar Zant.
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10: From CBC News, the world is sour. I'm Neil Kumar. Canada's World Cup team will face off against Bosnia and Herzegovina today. It'll be the first game to be played on Canadian soil. The game is taking place in Toronto, and the city is buzzing with plenty of festivities and anticipation.
11: We live here, so there's just so much excitement.
12: I mean, this is a once-in-a-lifetime experience. It doesn't happen every year that you get the World Cup in your country, so...
13: Totally excited. I'm not even a soccer fan, but the energy that it's bringing to the city and just the whole excitement of the transformation of the neighborhood is exciting.
10: The men's team will be looking to clinch its first ever win at a FIFA World Tournament. Kickoff is at 3 p.m. Eastern Time. After offering grocery rebates to eligible Canadians, Prime Minister Mark Carney is committing billions of dollars to make sweeping changes to Canada's food systems. But food experts warn Carney's plans will not reduce people's grocery bills anytime soon. Sam Sampson reports.
6: At this Calgary grocery store, some shoppers are already changing how they fill their carts because their dollar just doesn't go as far.
14: Everything's gone up because I'm a pensioner and you only get so much.
6: Prime Minister Mark Carney's new food strategy promises to ease those worries.
15: Because a country that can't feed itself or fuel itself or defend itself isn't truly sovereign.
6: The four main goals are increase grocery retail competition, boost processing power in Canada, invest in greenhouses and vertical farming, and cut red tape to get food on shelves faster.
16: The actual pace of action is glacial.
6: University of Saskatchewan Agriculture and Resource Economics Professor Stuart Smythe says the announcement recycles ideas Ottawa could have acted on years ago. Other food economists say the strategy will help fix an outdated supply chain system, but agree it won't slash prices at the checkout anytime soon. Sam Sampson, CBC News, Edmonton.
10: The wait to open the new Gordie Howe Bridge between Canada and the U.S. is going into overtime. A ribbon-cutting ceremony that was set for today has now been delayed. Tom Perry reports.
17: We had the invites out. We were ready to go.
18: Fort Windsor Mayor Drew Dilkins, this last-minute delay in opening the Gordie Howe Bridge is disappointing, but not altogether shocking. The mayor pointing a finger at U.S. President Donald Trump.
17: Well, I can't see any other explanation why this would not have moved forward but for Donald Trump's intervention.
18: The Gordie Howe Bridge caught Trump's attention back in February when he took to social media and threatened to block it from opening, demanding compensation for a project Canada alone paid for. Prime Minister Mark Carney says the government is working to get the bridge open.
15: There's not great drama here. We're going to work through some issues that have come up.
18: Dilkin says he wants the bridge open, but not at any price. He's urging the prime minister to not bend a knee to Donald Trump, to hold out for a good deal on the bridge and on a wider trade deal with the U.S. Tom Perry, CBC News, Ottawa.
10: When the training day opens, all attention will be on SpaceX. The tech company founded by Elon Musk is expected to smash records with the largest IPO ever. Nisha Patel reports.
19: It could be the biggest market debut of all time. SpaceX is going public. Investment analyst Keith Snyder says there's huge demand for the IPO, which values the company at $1.8 trillion.
20: It's just such a unique business, and anything tied to Elon Musk obviously gets a ton of fanfare.
19: SpaceX offers exposure to rockets and satellites and artificial intelligence all at once. Some enthusiastic investors believe these technologies are set to transform the world economy and are buying into the hype. Western University finance professor Stephen Forster says the trading in SpaceX shares could be extremely volatile at first, with big price swings, warning individual investors could easily be burned.
21: Investing in stocks, any stock, is risky. There's no guarantee you could lose 100% of your investment.
19: Elon Musk, the company's founder and CEO, holds more than 40% of SpaceX shares. Nisha Patel, CBC News, Toronto.
10: And that is The World This Hour. For CBC News, I'm Neil Kumar.
3: 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I'm Saroja Coelho. Coming up next, it's The Health Report from Australia's Radio National.
22: So you're a big exerciser. What are you up to today, Priya?
23: Oh, today's not a good day because I've been here with you.
22: Oh, really?
23: Well, I've walked to the tram stop both ways.
22: Oh, that's pretty good.
23: Yeah, there's some movement of my body. But look, yesterday I did a Pilates class. The day before that I did my cardio tennis, which you know I love.
22: Yeah, I'm terrified you're going to invite me along to it.
23: I've invited you. Myself. You've not said yes yet.
22: No, I deliberately don't tell you when I'm in Melbourne. So just
23: it feels like that. It feels like that.
22: I hide. I feel, I've cycled in, so I feel pretty good. But that's one of the stories we're looking at today. Does, in fact, cycling into work, doing physical activity like Priya, does that make you younger biologically?
23: Mm.
22: That's just one of the stories on today's Health Report.
23: I'm Priya Alexander on Wurundjeri Land.
22: And I'm Norman Swan on Gadigal Land.
23: coming up on the show, gynecologists are raising alarms about growing barriers to abortion access in parts of the country. This is very concerning stuff.
22: Yeah, it's claimed by the gynecologists that this is insidious and the shape of things to come, maybe like the American situation. And more on bulk billing barriers with a change in government policy, this time quite existential in terms of a particular health service.
23: And on what's that rash coughing after a cold? It can go on and on for weeks. Are you still infectious?
22: Or are we wearing a mask for weeks? What's in the news?
23: First, we're covering in the news Ebola again, and we're just doing a little update here, and there have been some changes. So as of the 2nd of June, the latest data from the CDC in the United States says 363 confirmed cases, 62 confirmed deaths, and Uganda now has 15 confirmed cases as well. But we know that the numbers are likely much higher than that.
22: And as we go to air, the World Health Organization has said that there is some indication that it's levelling out, but it's too early to say that it's over or under control.
23: The WHO have also said that they are really advising against travel restrictions and travel bans. And I think they're particularly calling out the US on this, who have banned anyone from affected areas from entering the country. And they're saying that it's actually making it much more difficult to have a united and fast response on the ground. And it's also disrupting supply chains as well. So they've really warned against countries doing that. And at the moment, Australia doesn't have a ban in place. I know a lot of people feel quite worried seeing the news headlines, but at international airports in Australia, there is signage for people from affected places to get tested if they have symptoms.
22: And we do have an isolation unit at Westmead Hospital in Sydney if there is any question there. And some positive news on vaccines, that if you go right back to the beginning of COVID, one of the reasons we got vaccines so quickly is that there had been an effort to develop vaccine technologies which could turn around a vaccine very quickly after a new bug or virus has been identified. And they're using those technologies to try and turn around a vaccine against this particular form of Ebola as quickly as possible. So there's reasonable optimism that that will actually happen.
23: And I guess the only other update in this space is that the federal government has committed to $5 million in support to the global response. And so hopefully that is going to help things on the ground. But still a very worrying time for Congo and its neighbouring countries.
22: And another study suggesting quite disturbing levels of kids using AI chatbots for their mental health systems.
23: So this has been published in JAMA Pediatrics, and it's used US adolescents and adults. So it's quite a broad age range, 12 to 21.
22: Yeah, what they did, it's not a huge study. They did a study of about 1,000 adolescents and inquired about, you know, to look at what their AI usage was in association with mental health issues. Then they grossed it up. If that was true for 1,000 kids, how many children or young people would be consulting at a national level in the United States? And it turned out to be millions, you know, if the original data were correct and it was extrapolated to the whole population. But nonetheless, there was significant usage even in the small sample.
23: Mm. So almost a fifth of the people surveyed reported using AI for a mental health reason for advice, and that was up about 50% from the year prior. So the use is certainly escalating. Over 40% of the Norman were doing it monthly or more often. And the people who were doing this highest, who were going onto a chatbot and using it for mental health advice, the highest use was amongst those who were 18 to 21, women or females, and those who had spoken with their physician in the past 6 months about their mental health.
22: So it's not as if they weren't seeing somebody for assistance.
23: Yes, they were seeing somebody, but they also turned to the chatbot as well.
22: And what we know about chatbots is that they try and be nice to you.
23: Mm.
22: And although there are guardrails against self-harm, there have been some notorious examples where somebody's learnt to get round the guardrails and the AI chatbot hasn't actually encouraged them to self-harm.
23: I think it's deeply concerning because we've covered, and we can link these episodes in the show notes, we have done a little bit on the use of chatbots for mental health, for health advice, how safe they are. And it really can put people in troubling situations. And I think for me, when I read this, I thought, I have a lot of these patients in my room, and without the oversight of a psychologist or a parent, because a lot of these people did not disclose it to anybody, not their doctor, not a friend, not a parent. That's what makes me really nervous.
22: So just something to be alert for. And then a troubling story about the removal of a drug, not entirely, but partly, for women who have breast cancer. The brand name Zoladex, the actual drug is called Goserelin, and it blocks estrogen, and it's also used in endometriosis.
23: Yes. So this is a drug that I think people would know it because it is used in prostate cancer, breast cancer, and for some patients with endometriosis. It does suppress the sex hormones. So if there is a tumour like a breast cancer that relies on estrogen to actually grow, if you block the estrogen, it can help reduce the recurrence of breast cancer. Endometriosis, where estrogen and the normal cycle can actually facilitate growth of this endometrial-like tissue outside of the endometrial lining, cause problems, pain for people. Cutting off the estrogen can actually really help people with symptoms. Now, what we're talking about is AstraZeneca is the company. They have this drug, Zoladex, and it comes in two doses. There's a 3.6 milligram implant and there's a higher dose one, which is 10 milligrams. Is that correct?
22: Yeah, sorry, about 10 milligrams. And it's approved for men with prostate cancer.
23: This low dose one, Norman, because what AstraZeneca have said is we are removing it off the PBS. We're removing it from the private market in Australia. So it will not be available, the low dose one, 3.6 milligrams, to anybody because of commercial reasons. The lower dose pen is the one that women will often use for breast cancer. It's currently on the PBS for people with endometriosis. There's eligibility criteria, but the lower dose one is the one that is for a wider range of uses. The higher dose one, which is going to remain, is predominantly in prostate cancer.
22: So what the drug company has said, that they'll have a free access service for a few months after they remove the drug in November of this year. And they're going to apply for PBS approval for the larger dose version for women with breast cancer and endometriosis. So I spoke to the AstraZeneca about this because there's been some reports that this is actually punishment to Australia for its pricing policy through the Pharmaceutical Benefits Advisory Council Committee, I should say.
23: Please explain that, because I think it's always very interesting. Punishment, why? Because
22: we achieve amongst the lowest prices for drugs internationally. And the pharmaceutical industry hates that because other countries follow Australia. So our pricing, although the pricing is often kept confidential, people have a sense that Australia is doing quite well. So I challenged Astra on this. So what Astra has said is that they've implied that other countries might be involved with this. But in fact, Australia is the only country notified so far. It's a global decision made by headquarters. And they were unable to explain to me why, in fact, it was done, because it's not clear that, in fact, other countries, it will happen in other countries. So there's a sense there that they are contemplating notifying other countries that it's going to be removed. And when I said to them, well, is this because of pricing? They said, well, feel free to refer to Medicines Australia's policy on pricing. And Medicines Australia has come out with a campaign about Australians being denied medications because our pricing is too low and not commercial for these companies. So the only thing that I got out of the conversation with AstraZeneca was, well, we can't say because this is a global decision, but we will refer you to the policy on pricing, which makes one think that
23: it is
22: punishment.
23: And don't forget that we actually covered this same issue in the context recently of a GLP-1. It was Mounjaro that they were trying to get on the PBS, and there was a little bit of discourse about the price that we were willing to pay for it, and the drug company said, no, we're not proceeding.
22: Yep, so we'll stay on the private market. So the other thing is why they're removing it from the private market as well is also an interesting decision. So it's not transparent what, in fact, is going on here with AstraZeneca. They've promised to get back to the health report if, in fact, they have more information that they can offer.
23: And I think that there will be a lot of people who are quite anxious about this, and I have patients that I'm going, I don't know what they're going to go on. I'm going to have to contact their medical oncologist or gynecologist to see what our options are. But this will hurt a lot of people. So an unfortunate decision.
22: On ABC Radio National, you're with the Health Report.
23: Abortion care in Australia is currently under a lot of pressure, and people might see in their news feed that there are proposed changes for multiple states, South Australia, New South Wales and Queensland. And there are a lot of medical professionals who are really quite concerned that a service that is already difficult to access, that should be a basic human and healthcare right for everybody, is going to become much more difficult to access. I spoke to Dr. Neisha Kot, who's the president of the Royal Australian and New Zealand College of Obstetrics and Gynaecology, to talk through what these changes might look like and how they will impact women. So, Neisha, can you just talk us through, before we go through any of these changes that are happening potentially in South Australia, Queensland, New South Wales, what kinds of barriers do women already face when it comes to abortion services?
0: I think a really important barrier that women face is access. So although abortion is legal everywhere in our country, access is a problem because we don't have providers, especially rural regional areas. We don't have providers for the medical abortions as well as surgical abortions. And more women face barriers for surgical abortions because, again, surgical abortions mean you need to have a theatre, you need to have a surgeon, you need to have an anaesthetist. So those barriers just multiply.
23: And cost can also be a barrier. I think a lot of people don't realise that many women who access abortion services are still paying quite a lot out of pocket often.
0: Yes, absolutely. So although that access has improved, especially again for surgical abortion, often women are paying out of pocket for the procedure.
23: And that can be hundreds of dollars.
0: That can definitely be hundreds of dollars.
23: Let's start with Queensland then, where the proposed change is that endorsed midwives and nurse practitioners who can currently prescribe this thing called MS two-step, which is the mifepristone and misoprostol, what people might know as a medical abortion. The proposed change is to stop endorsed midwives and nurse practitioners from prescribing and dispensing and delivering this kind of medical abortion to women. What would that change cause?
0: That would change things, especially again for rural regional women, because often rural and regional services rely on nurse practitioners and endorsed midwives. Often they don't have the doctors there to be able to prescribe it. And we have to remember that nurse practitioners and midwives are trained to be able to go through the history, make sure that they're, you know, prescribing the drugs to the right woman at the right time. So it's not like, you know, there are no guardrails around it.
23: And right time is quite key because there's a cutoff for 9 weeks
0: yes.
23: for medical abortion in Australia, which some would argue is quite conservative. In the Northern Hemisphere, they certainly go a little bit later. But this is potentially going to mean some women in those regional and remote areas just don't get access in time.
0: Correct. So if you don't get access in time to medical abortion, then your next option is surgical abortion. If you live in a place where medical abortion is difficult to get, you are definitely not going to get a surgical abortion easily in that place. So that means you're probably going to have to travel perhaps thousands of kilometers, spend the money on travel, spend the money on staying where you're going to, and then have your surgical procedure, which is also going to cost you more money and is going to be more risky. Whereas a medical abortion doesn't have the surgical risks that go with having surgery.
23: So then we go to New South Wales, different proposed change there. They're trying to ban sex selective abortion. So people find out the gender of their baby, perhaps after 10 weeks, if they've done the non-invasive prenatal test. And they're attempting to say that sex-selective abortion should be banned. Is there any evidence, Neisha, that there is an issue with sex-selective abortion being higher in New South Wales? Why the proposed change?
0: There is no evidence to suggest that there is a problem in New South Wales or anywhere else in Australia. The people who are pushing for this change are relying on data that is very old. There is no evidence that this is something that would be happening. And there are already guardrails again to make sure that that does not happen. It's important to remember in these situations that there are certain medical conditions, inherited conditions, that go with the gender of the fetus. And so when we have this blanket thing of not having sex selective abortions, what we're saying to women is that if you are a carrier of a condition that is passed along because of gender or is related to gender, then you will never be able to have an abortion, which is your right to have, and it is your choice if that is a condition that you don't want to pass on to the fetus, to your next generation.
23: And if this change went through, it would have serious implications for patients, as you mentioned, but also for the clinicians who are potentially delivering the care. They're suggesting a $44,000 fine or 5-year prison term.
0: I think criminalization of any healthcare procedure is not the way forward at all. We have seen what happens with criminalization. It has taken us many years. It's only as recent as 2023 when we decriminalized abortion. It is only in the last few months that the UK has decriminalized abortion. It is very important that we don't put healthcare into any sort of criminal code, because then that just makes practitioners who provide the service feel like they don't want to do it anymore.
23: So, Naisha, all of this is in the context of South Australia as well. There's a push there to ban abortions after 25 weeks, which usually only occur if there's a really serious medical issue. Is all of this, Queensland, New South Wales, South Australia, is all of this really about restricting abortion care further for women and putting more barriers?
0: Yes, 100%. If you just listen to the people who are pushing for these things, you can hear them say that their ultimate aim is to criminalize abortion and to make abortion not available for women in Australia. That is their aim. And this is just tinkering around the edges to get to that aim. And we have to stop this right now, because we know, we have seen and the evidence, we have seen the consequences. We look at Texas in America. Maternal death rates have increased by 50% because women cannot access abortion care. But it's not just about abortion care. Then women cannot access miscarriage care. They cannot access pregnancy care that is actually life-saving for them. We have to fight against this. I think it's really important that we are very clear that those abortions form 1% of all of the abortions that happen in Australia. And they are made in really traumatic, difficult situations where women often want the pregnancy, but they're faced with a situation where the baby has something that is life-threatening, life-limiting. And they're making these decisions in really difficult circumstances with very little time. If we make it even more difficult for them, that is only going to add to trauma. It's not going to make care better for them.
23: I just wonder if the college has a position on some hospitals, which is now getting a little bit more media attention, who don't provide abortion care on religious grounds. Does the college have a clear position on that, where, you know, abortion should be a basic healthcare or human right? Should it, you know, should there be the ability to deny this kind of care for women?
0: The college's position is very clear, Priya. Individual practitioners can be objectors, conscientious objectors. That is their right. They have a duty to refer women who approach them for abortion to another provider who should be able to provide them with abortion care. And publicly funded taxpayer money should be used to provide the full gamut of legal health care in Australia. And that should include abortion care, contraception, sterilization, every single thing that is legally available to women in Australia. Removing abortion rights has never, ever reduced the number of abortions that women have. It has just made abortion unsafe for women, and it will kill women. So it's really important for us to be clear about that. Taking away legal abortion rights will not reduce the number of abortions that happen. It will only reduce the safety of abortions.
23: Dr. Naisha Cott, obstetrician and president of the Royal Australian New Zealand College of Obstetricians and Gynaecologists.
22: On ABC Radio National, you're with our health report. Coming up on What's That Rash? Coughs and colds. When are you clear to go back to work? And if you're still coughing, are you spluttering germs over everybody? So, Priya, this next story just suits you down to the ground, you know, because, you know, you're a fanatic exerciser.
23: Oh, does it fanatic.
22: Does it make you younger? Is the question.
23: Well, that is the question. I wouldn't say fanatic exerciser, though.
22: No?
23: I really enjoy moving the body, and I know I feel better when I do it. And now I have even more evidence that it's good for me.
22: Well, you do from this paper, which is about biological age and physical activity. So there's a bit of explaining to do before we come to our guest, who's Andrea Meyer from National University of Singapore, about biological age. Now, anybody who's reading the stuff about longevity at the moment, well, you'll hear people saying, oh, I've been doing all this stuff. You know, Brian Johnson's the classic one, and I'm X number of years younger than my chronological age. Yes. And there's lots of measures they use. But one of the core measures, I don't know whether how much Brian Johnson uses it, is based on what's called epigenetic clocks. So this gets a bit technical, but if you are interested in all this information about people making themselves younger than they actually are, epigenetic clocks are really worth understanding. So as we age, chemical reactions occur around the outside of our, you know, the double helix of our genes and the DNA. So it's chemical reactions, if you like, on the outside there and on the inside too. But it's not mutations in our DNA. It's chemical reactions around the outside. They're called DNA methylation, to be technical. Now, it happens fairly regularly in our genome that these reactions happen. And what's definitely known is that biological clocks, these epigenetic clocks, if you say my age is 35, in your case 34, but if my age...
23: 39.
22: You don't need to be honest on the health report.
23: Okay, lie on air.
22: But if you say your age is 34, epigenetic clocks usually can be quite reliably tallied with that. In other words, if they don't know your age, they're much more likely to say you're 34. The big debate around epigenetic clocks is if it shows something else, whether it's older or younger, is that an accurate measure? And does it actually mean you're going to live longer? So that's a bit of background to this study, which looked at research around the world, thousands of articles, thousands of participants, as to whether physical activity is associated with a shift in the biological clock to a younger stage. Have I explained that okay, Andrea Mayer?
1: Absolutely. Thank you for having me. Physical activity is very important, and now we can measure it and express it as the biological age, yes.
22: So you did this review. What did you find? Because it was a bit of a mixed picture. You didn't find it made you older, but it was a bit of a mixed picture to the extent to which it showed that you were biologically younger.
1: Yes, so we have many epigenetic clocks, so we can measure based on the epigenetic makeup lots of markers. Very often we are using clocks which either are trained to predict mortality or diseases. And what we were able to find, if somebody has more steps, it's very likely that that person, these individuals, also have a biologically younger age using the Horvath clock and the Grimm age clock. So these are two clocks which are very often being used and have been trained in many participants, and we were able to showcase the association with steps. However, other clocks did not showcase that.
22: So what people want to know is how much physical activity for how much benefit in terms of biological age getting younger.
1: Yes, and that's a little bit difficult because we had to standardize all these cohorts, and because everybody looked at physical activity a little bit differently. So what we were only able to showcase is that there is an association. It's a strong association. It's statistically significant, but we were not able to showcase of how many steps are associated with what kind of, not even change, because I'm talking about cross-sectional studies, which only means that if people are being more active, that they have a lower biological age.
22: So the question that I've got lots of questions, is, so what you can't tell me is about dose, whether Priya doing a highly active
23: Pilates class.
22: Pilates class, thank you. On, you know, 6 days of the week, which she doesn't do, but, you know, 6 days of the week, is going to have a younger age than somebody else, because you've just taken a snapshot in time. But because you've taken a snapshot in time, it could be that people like Priya do Pilates on a regular basis and people who don't. So in other words, it's something about the people who do exercise rather than it being the exercise itself.
1: Yes, absolutely, because there are lots of confounding factors, we call them. Because people who have more steps, it might be that they are more health conscious, that they have a better diet, that they have better sleep, that they're caring about their health, they do preventative measures, and they always have a lower biological age. Absolutely. So out of cross-sectional studies, we call them, we cannot actually refer to any causality.
22: Okay, so in other words, what you've got is an interesting indication that you might be biologically younger if you do exercise, but that needs more work to nail it.
23: Andrew, I'm just wondering, just zooming out for people, you talk in the paper about geroprotective, that if you are physically active, that it protects against the aging process. Can you just give us how? How does physical activity actually help the body at that kind of anti-aging process level? Give us some more motivation to move.
1: Oh, yes. So you already have the motivation, I heard, which is absolutely great. And we should all move. So physical activity is very nice, because if you are physically active, your circulation is much, much better. Your heart is pumping much, much more. And what we know, not only on systemic level, so for example, you are physically active, you really feel your heart, you see that your skin is going to glow because of the physical activity. We also know that it has very positive effects on cellular level. If we are physically active, our muscle is able to produce, for example, myokines. So myos is nothing else than skeletal muscle. And then myokines are...
2: These are hormones produced by the muscle tissue.
1: Yeah, it's not so much. Myokines can also be inflammatory molecules. So it's a group of molecules which are positively regulating cellular activity, for example, your brain activity. What we also know is that if somebody is physically active and going from a non-active to an active state, that the mitochondria in a cell, which is actually essential to build energy of your cell and therewith the body, is much, much better. So physical activity is influencing positively nearly all hallmarks of aging. Hallmarks of aging are the mechanisms why we age, why we have gray hair, why we have more fat in the end compared to muscle, why we have age-related diseases. So physical activity is the best geroprotective interventions anybody can do. And of course, next to lifestyle interventions like a better diet and sleep, for example.
2: So Andrea, based on this research, good preliminary news. Watch this space. Thank you very much indeed.
1: Thank you.
2: Professor Andrew Marr, who is at the National University of Singapore.
23: On ABC Radio National, you're with the Health Report. Last week, Norman, we talked about potential changes to bulk billing and the need for healthcare professionals from the 1st of July to actually attain consent from patients, and verbal consent will not cut it anymore. It will.
2: So they're not potential, they're real changes, aren't they?
23: Well,
2: you said potential. You're hoping they might get changed.
23: I do. I've lived enough now, I feel, to know that sometimes things don't go ahead, and I'm hoping all the noise that we're making is doing something to people who make decisions. But you can't verbally consent to being bulk billed from 1st of July. Whoever is claiming the Medicare service from you needs an electronic stored signature from you from every single service, and it either needs to be from the patient or from a caregiver.
2: And you last week foreshadowed that this was going to create great problems, and I questioned you on that. But a faithful listener to the Health Report, who's Professor Paul Torzillo, who's Professor of Respiratory Medicine at the University of Sydney, but he's also a long-standing practitioner in Aboriginal medical services in the policy area as well, and is medical director of the Nanampa Health Council in Alice Springs, and has written to the Minister, Mark Butler, about a really serious issue with this particular service. Welcome to the Health Report, Paul.
5: Thanks.
2: So just to outline what the problem is for Nanampa Health Council.
5: Nanampa Health Council services people who live across 120,000 square kilometres in the northwest of South Australia, right in the middle of the country. We've got six main clinics. They're staffed without reception staff, without admin officers. They service a population where, on best estimates, less than 4% of people speak English in their home, let alone in their community. And the idea that we would somehow be able to produce a form, either digital or written, explain what Medicare is, then explain what assignment of Medicare benefit means, then get a person to consent, then give them a document about the items for which Medicare will be billed, it just can't happen. It's not that we don't want to do this, it's that we can't do it. And I guess You know, it's pretty clear that Aboriginal health services were developed in order to get around the difficulties in accessing healthcare. They were supposed to simplify it, facilitate healthcare delivery. And this really is a retrograde step in terms of being able to deliver healthcare to this population with high health needs and limited access.
22: Now, you were told to go to the health department who'd give you some help on this, did they?
5: Look, we've had some interactions with the department, and those interactions have been pretty clear. Representatives of Medicare have said, this is a legislation, it's going to be implemented. And, I mean, as recently as May 21st, there's a frequently asked questions published by the department, and it says, quote, medical practitioners will be legally required from the 1st of July to use new assignment of benefit processes and agreements to secure a compliant assignment before related bulk billing Medicare claims can be made. So it's pretty clear.
22: No exceptions.
5: As far as the bureaucracy are concerned, this is what's going to happen as of the 1st of July.
23: So, Paul, the suggestion is that either you continue to deliver services and you're not compliant, and if you're audited, there's obviously an issue, or if you can't actually attain this signature and keep it for 2 years, you have to keep the record for 2 years, you're saying there are no reception and admin staff, then you're essentially delivering the service but forfeiting the fee. And I imagine that that would equate to a huge loss for the funding of this service.
5: Well, we estimate pretty conservatively it's going to reduce our budget by about $2 million. It's got some other spin-offs. Priya, you probably know that general practitioners who work in remote areas do get a remote area benefit, and that's actually linked to their use of Medicare, so that if we stop using Medicare on the 1st of July, which I think the board will decide, then we'll have to find some money to supplement the income of those practitioners, obviously. So there are lots of spin-offs of us being unable to use Medicare. That's just one of them.
22: So you've written to the minister about this. Have you had any response?
5: We wrote to the minister in November last year and had a response that indicated the department would be communicating with us and would find some ways to make this work for us.
22: Well, that didn't work.
5: That didn't work. I've subsequently written again to the minister on the 28th of last month, and I've spoken to the minister's office, and there's been no response. And I think around the remote sector, the communication from the Commonwealth's been pretty quiet lately. I think at the moment their intention is to go ahead with this.
22: Now, is the sector behind you here, Paul, the National Aboriginal Community Controlled Health Organisation and so on?
5: Look, there've been negotiations between NACHO and the department and the minister's office. I'm not aware about where those arrangements are at the moment. I mean, our information is at the moment that what's been proposed is going ahead. So I don't think the negotiations have made a difference to that.
22: Well, thanks for coming on the Health Report, Paul. We will ask the Minister's Office for a response and monitor it accordingly.
5: Thanks very much for your time. I appreciate it.
22: And Paul Trezillo is Professor of Respiratory Medicine at Royal Prince Alfred Hospital in Sydney, the University of Sydney, but he's also Medical Director of the Nampa Health Council in Alice Springs.
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0: Yuck. I wish you'd muted your mic before you did that. Are you feeling a little under the weather, Norman?
1: No, I just, you know, it's a bit like the yawning episode. Why, when you start yawning, do other people yawn? Why, when you start coughing, do other people cough? But that's actually not what we're going to be talking about today.
0: The reason you start coughing when other people cough is because they've coughed their germs on you and you catch the virus they have. And I'm really glad that I'm 1,000 kilometres away from you as we have this chat.
1: I'm still coughing. Am I infectious? Is the topic of this week's What's That Rash?
0: It's the show where we answer the health questions everyone is asking. And today's question comes from Jive. Jive says, coughs lasting weeks after a respiratory virus have always been annoying, but since COVID, going to work with a residual cough feels inappropriate, but also unreasonable to expect people to stay home for a month plus. Jive's asking, how can we know for sure whether our residual cough is not infectious to others, and when is it okay to go to work? So let's talk about coughing. What is coughing?
1: So a cough is, I'm going to explain the bleeding obvious here. It's a forcible expulsion of air. And it's the main purpose is thought to be that to enhance the body's own mechanisms for getting rid of irritants and mucus out of your airways. So you have, in your respiratory tract, you have little cilia and mucus production, which then waft upwards to your throat and brings all the crap that you're breathing in and slowly brings it to your throat and then you swallow it. In other words, you get rid of the stuff in your lungs. It's a cleaning mechanism.
0: Sorry, it wafts it up out of your airways and then you, yuck.
1: Yeah.
0: Human bodies are disgusting.
1: I'm getting a bit of phlegm in my throat. So it's just like yawning, actually. Anyway, so anything that irritates the lining of the respiratory tract can cause a cough. So that can be an allergy, it can be, you know, hay fever, it can be asthma. It can be that you've got a chronic lung disease, for example, cystic fibrosis or bronchiectasis, where you've got inflammation in the lungs and hollowed out areas. You can have acid reflux, where the acid goes into the lungs and irritates the lungs. You can have a post-nasal drip from the back of your throat. And it's also, you can also be drug-induced. So a common anti-blood pressure drug or family of drugs are called ACE inhibitors. And about 40% of people on ACE inhibitors develop a cough, which is presumably a central effect on your brain producing a cough in your respiratory tract.
0: Yeah, it makes sense that you're trying to cough something up and we we can wallow in the disgustingness of that as much as we like.
1: Wallow's the word, because sometimes you wallow because it's really fruity and sometimes it's dry.
0: But this is it.
1: You should have put a health warning of this.
0: We really should, a content warning.
1: Stop eating, yeah.
0: It's so disgusting. But again, bodies, man. But I'm thinking about Jive's question and how long a cough sometimes hangs around for me after I've been sick, or if I'm a bit run down and my throat's a bit scratchy because I've been, I don't know, yelling too much or something because I've been out having too much fun. I often find that I have a cough that isn't bringing anything up. It's almost like it's just that skin. Is it skin when it's on the inside of your throat is irritated and it's sort of just this reflexive action that my body wants to do?
1: Yeah. Can I just say, we'll just double back a little bit, but I'll just say that there is another kind of cough which parents of children know only too well, which is a barking cough, which was called inspiratory stridor. So in other words, the child has a very barky cough, and then instead of asthma, which is a wheeze, it's a on the way
0: on
1: in.
0: On the inhale, yeah.
1: And it can be quite scary for parents, and that's croup. And then there's whooping cough, which you have a spasmodic cough, and you cough so much that you run out of breath and you've got to take a deep breath in, which is the whoop of the whooping cough. And you can get it with croup as well. So there are lots of versions of cough. So taking, for the doctor or a GP, taking a history is really important. What was that question you were asking me again?
0: Oh, just thinking about, no, well, when you're talking about the sorts of horrible noises that kids can make when they're sick, it gives me a shudder because it's a scary thing to hear or to think of happening to your kid. I suppose with Jive's question, they're asking about just sort of like run-of-the-mill common cold or post-flu coughing, and yet trying to figure out when it's the disgusting spluttering cough that is spraying viruses all over your co-workers in your office, or when it's that irritation of your throat that you just can't seem to get over, but otherwise you kind of feel fine?
1: Yeah, and I think different viruses have, or different bacteria have, different durations of cough. So, for example, if you have had a bit of pertussis or an episode of the whooping cough, that can go on for a long time.
0: They call it a 100 days cough don't they? Is that, like, that's one of the names for it.
1: If you've got asthma already and you have a viral infection, you can get post-viral bronchitis, which lasts for quite some time. So different viruses cause a different level of irritation, and it also depends on your propensity to getting bronchitis as well. And it doesn't necessarily mean that you're infectious.
0: It's interesting that you mentioned bronchitis, so inflammation of the bronchia. Is that what you're talking about? And I know sometimes when a cough has hung around for a long time, and when you are coughing, especially at night, and it keeps you up and you can't sleep, even if you've only been coughing for a week or so, it feels like a lifetime and you'll do almost anything to make it stop. There was a study that looked at patients' expectations around how long their cough should last, and people basically

0: Let's talk about the infectious period, what we know, especially when it comes to common colds.
1: It's a day or so before and probably 2 or 3 days afterwards is the average here. And with COVID, it can be up to 7 or 8 days afterwards. Although we're a bit out of date on COVID because it hasn't been as well studied with the newer variants, so it's hard to know. But the COVID infectious period does last a bit longer than influenza or the common cold. But you could pretty much say that if you're still coughing 5 or 6 days after your original infection, and you've not got a fever and you're not breathless, because you can have secondary pneumonia to a viral infection. It's unusual, but you can have it. But if you're otherwise well and all you've got is a cough, after 3, 4, 5 days, you're not infectious.
0: Yeah, there's this thing called presenteeism where people turn up to work even when they're sick. And not only is it horrible if you're the coworker of that person because you're worried that maybe they're going to infect you, it's also not a very productive way to work, that if not at your best. My non-professional but very vehement advice is if you're unwell, stay home, stay on your couch, let your body recover. But what I'm hearing from you, Norman, is that if all of the other symptoms have resolved and you're not feeling really rubbish anymore, don't let a cough keep you away from the office.
1: Yeah, just not too soon afterwards would be the thing. You wouldn't want to go back to work the day after your fever resolves and you've still got a cough, because you're very likely to still be infectious. But 2 or 3 days later, for most infections, you're probably okay.
0: Okay, so you do have a persistent cough. I feel like I know what your answer is going to be to this question, Norman, because you and I have conversed before. But where do you stand on cough syrup?
1: There's not a shred of evidence that they do any good. So cough
0: and
1: cold.
0: Not one shred? Not even a little shred?
1: Not even a fragment. There's been plenty of studies done on this. And cough and cold medications, although it fills your pharmacist's shelves, are pretty much useless. They can cause side effects. And there are drugs which can suppress a cough, and they're called narcotics, morphine-like drugs.
0: Yikes.
1: Well, you don't want to take those. And early versions of these cough and cold medications did have codeine in them, which caused more problems than they were worth. And so it doesn't shorten the cold, doesn't help the symptoms that much. And so there's not really a lot of benefit from that. For people with chronic cough or cough at night, sometimes the GP will wonder whether or not you've actually got asthma. And treating you for asthma might help you, particularly if that's the only time you're getting a cough, is at night or first thing in the morning. So asthma, anti-asthma medications might help you, but cough and cold medications, leave them on the shelf.
0: Well, I did actually go back and find some old-timey cough and cold remedies. Can I share a few of them with you?
1: Absolutely.
0: I'm going to lead with my ace here. The one that I really loved is the medication delivery system is a cigarette.
1: Oh, because it clears it right into your lungs.
0: Yeah. And so basically, literally, these cigarettes that it contained a herb called cubebs. I've never heard of it. It was meant to help loosen mucus. But yeah, the way that you got it into your lungs was by smoking it, which I can only assume.
1: Well, my dear old grandfather, who was a 40 cigarette a day smoker and had chronic bronchitis as a result, when he got up in the morning, he had to have a cigarette so that he could cough up the phlegm.
0: Oh, God.
1: First thing in the morning.
0: Yuck. Oh, charming. There's also ones that contained a belladonna, which was what women used to kill their husbands with, if my history is not mistaken, and something called stramonium. Have you heard of
1: it? So the belladonna is not mad stuff because it can dry up secretions.
0: Secretions of your blood flowing through your body.
1: Yeah, so the mild versions of that are contained in cold tablets, not belladonna itself. But that's the idea, is it dries up secretions. But, these secretions and the cough mechanism is part of the healing process from your virus, and you don't want to inhibit it.
0: And another ingredient called stramonium, which I think might be a hallucinogenic.
1: Right. So you might imagine that you're coughing, but you're not.
0: I think you might be imagining you're coughing and you might actually be dying. I think if you overdose even slightly on this, it can be quite bad for you. The other one that I love, you can't see the packaging here. It looks like something lifted out of a set of the Addams Family. It's real gothic. But its ingredients list is basically et cetera, which I just love. For all that we talk about the fact that old school cough medicines had opium and codeine or all sorts of things in them, I think as much as they had those things in them, they also sometimes didn't, and they didn't have anything in them at all. Anyway.
1: Sorry to interrupt, but just remember what I said right at the beginning of the podcast, today's podcast, is Coughing is

0: a natural mechanism to assist your body getting rid of the stuff in your lungs. And if you inhibit that cough, you may well be making yourself worse. You could risk that.
1: Surely there is a limit to that though. Like when you're trying to sleep at night, like there is some evidence for just a warm honey drink or a lemon and honey drink if you need a bit of relief, right? So
0: interestingly, there is that a honey drink for some reason can help.
1: Given that you have your finger on the culture pulse as you do, Norman, like I'm interested to see if you think we have a different attitude towards turning up to workplaces sick post 2020 than we did. Like in researching this story, I found a couple of ABC articles from like 2017, 2018, and it's quite marked how different they are to the sort of advice that they gave in 2018 compared to what we've sort of come to expect, I think, in a post-pandemic world.
0: Yeah, quite rightly. Your work colleagues are going to look at you askance if you come in coughing all over the place, particularly a fruity-sounding cough. So you do want to...
1: Fruity is... It's my least favourite use of that word.
0: Well, we have discussed our consumption of fruits. More your problem than mine. So anyway, people, we're much less tolerant of that. And I think it's a good thing. And if you want to be sure, wear an N95 mask for 2 or 3 days after you come back to work.
1: Do you have a personal kind of rule of thumb around when you think you're probably safe to be around people if you've been sick?
0: I would say about a week is my goal, but I'm lucky I can work from home. Also, being on radio doesn't sound that good when you come back too soon after. You don't get sympathy anymore for coming back early. You just get condemnation. But there has been a study on this, hasn't there, Tegan?
1: Actually, no, there has. There was one study that looked at Korean healthcare and non-healthcare workers and showed that presenteeism, as in going to work while sick, peaked in 2014, declined sharply in 2020 and reached its lowest level in 2023. And that was the same in healthcare workers. In fact, healthcare workers became even less likely to show up to work while sick than non-healthcare workers, which I think is probably a signal that staying home when you're sick is a good thing.
0: Keeps the virus away from the rest of us.
1: I guess the flip side of this is that we're better at working from home than we used to be. And so we may be getting more presenteeism, or more people working through being sick because you're working from home. There's studies that show that this is possibly the case. And it's also something that definitely rings true for me in my networks is that the standard of sickness that kind of requires you to feel like you've got to take a day off feels very high now because you can kind of plug away from your laptop in your bed if you have to, which no one should have to do, but it's harder to take a day off than it is to just log on from home.
0: So if you find yourself having to clean your computer screen more often, it's probably a sign that you should close the lid and go to your bed.
1: Go have a nap. So what's our bottom line for Jive, who's obviously looking for a bit of guidance on when to go back to the office, maybe when to advise their colleagues to come back if they're still coughing?
0: For most common colds, you're not infectious after, say, let's say 3 days. If it's COVID, it's longer than that. And it's hard to generalise, but you're still feeling sick, stay at home.
1: Jive, I hope that has provided you some guidance. Feel free to distribute this far and wide in your office and beyond. And if you have a question you want to ask us, our email address is thatrash@abc.net.au.
0: And what's in our mailbag?
1: So a couple of people emailing us about Hantavirus, our Hantacast episode that we did as a bonus drop a little while ago. Richard said, your Hantavirus episode made me think about what exactly is meant by common probability words. You said that the chance of a Hantavirus pandemic was low, but what does this mean? I would have said that low normally means 1 in 10, but in this case, I suspect it's closer to 1 in 1 million. Richard continues, similarly, if a health outcome is possible, probable, likely, I suspect that different people hear different percentages. I'd welcome your thoughts on the definition of low when it comes to the chances of lots of people catching hantavirus.
0: So that's a different question from pandemic. So pandemic is an infection that's spreading on every continent on Earth. So that, in a sense, it's got a global context. And in fact, there was an influenza pandemic in, was it 2009? Which was a pandemic because it was in every continent. And lots of people did get infected, many, many thousands, but it wasn't a massive, disastrous pandemic that people were predicting. So the key thing here that you are saying, Richard, and asking about is lots of people catching hantavirus, you know, in their thousands. And you know, the evidence here would be probably non-existent rather than low, which is that it takes a lot to spread hantavirus. And people, you know, the whole thing about that boat was and it amazed me at the time, and we didn't actually say it in the bonus episode, is that we still heard people saying, oh, it was a surprise that people caught on the boat without close contact. Well, how quickly we forget that you didn't need close contact with coronavirus. All you needed to do was breathe in other people's air. And that's almost certainly what happened on this boat, that it was aerosol spread, which is how these things spread. And even with aerosol spread on an enclosed environment on a boat in the southern oceans in the cold weather, that maybe at the time of speaking, 10 or 11 people out of between 160, 180 people, the numbers vary according to the people on board, is not a high percentage. So in that enclosed environment, even with all that going for the virus, it didn't spread that much. So the chances of it being a pandemic are pretty close to non-existent, unless there's a mutation.
1: Well, Richard, I hope that that is reassuring to you. Norman, we also have a response from Jamie, who was the one that sent us the question that launched our fruit episode. Basically, like, if you don't eat fruit, but you do eat vegetables, can you be healthy? Short answer, yes, but do go back and listen to that one. Anyway, Jamie has emailed to say, thanks to you, Tegan and Norman, for researching the topic. It sounds like you guys had a lot of fun with the episode. Yes, we did. Thank you, Jamie. Jamie says, I sent it to my mum and she, while being a fan of the podcast, was very cross with Norman for undermining her attempts to get me to eat more fruit and claimed I was too easily influenceable. Jamie says, expect an angry letter.
0: Yeah, well, Jamie, you know, all I can do is apologise to your mum, you know. Eat your fruit, Jamie. Eat your fruit.
1: Sorry, Jamie's mum. Well, thank you for your emails. As always, we love getting them. If you can't tell, our email address is thatrash@abc.net.au.
0: See you next week.
1: See you then.

That was the health report from Australia's Radio National. After the news, it's ideas. I'm Saroja Coelho, and this is CBC Radio 1.

0: CBC got at them to the lady. 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
0: 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Tishimaju CSMC.
3: Right now, the community is in the north.
0: Man, now, Kirk Tatumi to Nuna Le Piro Palegona Hatangi Mata Tamakoning Ikumakotini Oxalu to Inatokuni Amigalo Armata, Malutota, Nakaju Taharuna Larahata Nimata man now do. 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
0: Tako luttau ullu mi pigeer lutik. Tako takut sauti teokottani ato September 21. Ullaku here to CBC Regional News. The Nunavut government is recommending a tenfold increase on the caribou harvest on Baffin Island. Officials and hunters say that's because the population has rebounded after a decade of strict controls on harvesting. Samuel Watt has more.
5: The Baffin Island caribou harvest quota is currently set at 550. The Environment Department is recommending that go up to 6,000. But First Minister Brian Kounou says that proposal has to be put to the Wildlife Management Board. After their meeting, they will be able to give their recommendation to the Cabinet, he says. The recommendations are because of a dramatic recovery in caribou numbers. A December government research paper says that's largely due to a sharp decline in harvest. A moratorium on hunting was introduced in 2015, followed by strict quotas. Researchers initially proposed a lower limit of roughly 2,300. But in a February meeting with hunters and elders, some people raised concerns about growing food insecurity, and they cited past harvest levels were much higher. Meanwhile, officials warned about the risks of increasing the quota too quickly. That's because of the need for continued monitoring and the impacts of mining and industrial development. They came to a compromise. Now it's up to the Wildlife Management Board, who are meeting late June. If my cabinet can meet as early as possible, perhaps in July, then we would like to be able to have a decision on the recommendation, he says. And hopefully in time for most of the 2026 harvest season. Samuel Watt, CBC News. Yellowknife.
0: The national organization representing Inuit wants to eliminate poverty across Inuit homelands. This week, Inuit Tapirikanatami released the Inuit Nunangat Poverty Reduction Strategy. It's an Inuit-led roadmap to overcoming long-standing social and economic gaps between Inuit and non-Indigenous Canadians. Evelyn Storr is the Executive Director of Beneficiary Services with the Inuvialuit Regional Corporation. She says high cost of living in is a big contributor to the gaps, and programs like Nutrition North need to be more flexible and listen better.
2: They have to be willing to communicate with Inuit and listen to our suggestions as to what can be on a list of food for that can be subsidized. In the past, some of the basic needs that we as Inuit rely on were not on the list of, like, say, eligible items.
0: The strategy emphasizes that poverty is driven by the high cost of living Inuit face, overcrowding, housing, food insecurity, and infrastructure deficits. Technology being developed for the moon could one day power communities in Nunavut. The Canadian Space Agency awarded $1 million to Canadian Strategic Missions Corporation this week. Part of the funding will support research into compact nuclear power systems for future lunar missions, but it could also strengthen Arctic infrastructure and sovereignty. The company says the technology could replace diesel generators in remote northern communities. Daniel Sachs is the founder and CEO of CSMC.
3: Right now, the communities in the north are constrained in terms of growth because there is not an ability to bring up more diesel generators. So we see benefits in terms of environmental benefits, healthcare benefits, as well as economic opportunities.
0: He said the technology could help generate 10 megawatts of community's power in a remote, in a report actually from March of this year. StatsCan estimates Nunavut has the capacity to generate about 62 megawatts currently. The technology is still under development and it's expected to hit market in 2030. And the National Gallery of Canada in Ottawa is hosting what it's calling the world's largest Indigenous circumpolar art exhibition. It includes more than 80 multidisciplinary works by nearly 70 artists representing Inuit, Nunangat, Sapmi, Alaska, and Denada. The exhibition is titled Hilennik. Lakuluk Williamson is an artist based in Iqaluit and part of the team. She says a big focus of the art is beauty that exists despite geopolitical stress.
6: Despite that tremendous pressure that we face, we create moments of radical joy. And that is the neutron of our power as Indigenous people in the circumpolar north.
0: The exhibition opens to the public today and runs until September 20th. And that's the CBC Regional News. I'm Howard Charlotte.

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And good

0: once again, welcome. And coming up, it's a phone-in day, CAD show today. We want to hear from you talking about hunting. What are your tips and tricks? Maybe you learned a special kill from an elk or so. If you have any stories or animal stories, we'll be opening up our phone lines. And ever wonder what it's like to make a sculpture or do firefighting training or get a tattoo? Then we have a conversation you will want to hear. We'll be talking with the director of Inuit Makers, Slow TV. So we'll have that for you. And of course, the regional news at the bottom of the hour with Kawisa Alotour in Inuktitut and in English. But before that, here is Chris Puglia with the weather. Okay, Chris Puglia.
1: Thanks, Lissy. And the weather's shaping up pretty nice in the Baffin, it looks like. Iqaluit, we have sunny conditions this morning at southeast winds, 20 kilometers an hour. High is expected to be 9 degrees. In Kimmerut, sunny, wind becoming southwest, 20 kilometers an hour, gusting to 40 late this morning. High is 9 degrees. In Kinggate, a mix of sun and cloud, wind east, 40 kilometers an hour, gusting to 60, and a high of plus 5. In Penartung, it's mainly sunny this morning, high 11, and a low of 3 later on. In Kikitadjuak, it's mainly sunny and high of 6 degrees this morning. Clyde River, today a mix of sun and cloud, wind becoming south 20 kilometers an hour, and then a high of 6. In Pond Inlet, cloudy, 60% chance of rain late this morning and then this afternoon, and a temperature falling to around 6 degrees this afternoon. In Arctic Bay, expect some rain, around 5 to 10 millimeters, high plus 5. In Iqaluit, cloudy with 60% chance of rain this morning and early this afternoon. Wind southeast 30 kilometers an hour, gusting to 50, high plus 3. In Sarawak, it's cloudy, 60% chance of rain this morning. Wind becoming south 30 kilometers an hour, gusting to 50 this morning. High is plus 4. In Sanikalak, it's cloudy, a few showers beginning late this afternoon. Risk of thunderstorm late this afternoon. Wind south 30 kilometers an hour, and then becoming layer near noon. Temperature falling to 11 this afternoon. And in Resolute, mainly sunny, wind northeast, 40 kilometers an hour, high 0, wind chill minus 15 this morning and minus 8 this afternoon. And in Greece Fjord, it's mainly cloudy, high plus 2, and that is the Baffin forecast, Lissy.
0: Nicole Meek, thank you, Chris. And time now for the Business Digest with Dan McGarvey.
2: Good morning. The big day is finally here for SpaceX.
3: That's way different than most IPOs.
4: SpaceX is preparing what could become one of the largest IPOs in financial history.
5: Daniel, get us ready for SpaceX. Will $135 seem like a bargain or will it seem crazy?
6: SpaceX targets a $1.77 trillion market value in the next...
2: As of today, investors can now buy and sell shares in Elon Musk's Texas-based company that plans to colonize Mars, mine asteroids, and put AI data centers in space. It's set to be the biggest ever public sale of shares and will make SpaceX one of the USA's top 10 largest listed firms. What makes this IPO a bit different is that a higher than usual amount of shares is being made available to individual investors as well as investment funds. It's expected to raise at least $75 billion and could make Elon Musk a trillionaire. Ontario's calling out two ticket reseller sites, it says, broke its new rules around ticket sales. The government's added SeatGeek and StubHub to its consumer beware list and says it's given the companies compliance orders, but it's not said yet which rules the companies are supposed to have broken. New ticket sales rules took effect this year, including a ban on reselling tickets above their original face value. Both companies say they've been complying with the law and have been working with the government. In other news, Dollarama's reporting higher profits and sales in the first quarter of the year. It shows Canadians are looking for more bargains and cheaper food items to combat the ever-increasing cost of living. Dollarama said the growth was driven by an increase in its total number of stores in Canada, higher comparable store sales, and the Reject Shop, an Australian discount store it took over last year. Retail analyst Bruce Winder says dollar stores doing well is just a sign

0: the times.
1: Dollarama's been doing well off and on for the last, call it, 15 to 20 years, because more Canadians are tightening their belt. You know, we've talked about sort of the K-shaped economy. This isn't something new. This is something that's been in play for a couple of decades at least now. So you're seeing more Canadians gravitate toward dollar stores as they can save money and stretch their money. And it's been a major trend, like I said, over the last, quarter of a century.
0: Winder says the quality of things you can buy in dollar stores has improved over the years to keep consumers coming back. And finally, as summer heats up and wedding season gets underway, there's some new data that shows worries about the rising cost of living are changing and influencing how Canadians approach major relationship decisions, including when to call it quits. BMO's Real Financial Progress Index shows nearly 2 in 5 divorced or separated Canadians say financial concerns kept them in a marriage longer than they wanted and also influenced the timing of their separation. 37% of divorced or separated Canadians say the financial cost of a divorce kept them in the marriage longer than they wanted. Nearly half of married Canadians say marriage is more of a financial commitment than an emotional one. And they say romance is dead. For CBC Radio, I'm Dan McGarvey.
2: 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A song, Blue Eyes Crying in the Rain, was sung by countless artists. All were famous in their own right, but none had the special touch required to that song onto the music charts. That's until Willie Nelson took a shot at it. Rich Turfry explains how he made the classic it is today in this edition of Rearview Mirror.
3: Willie Nelson is one of the greatest songwriters in country music history. Early in his career, he worked primarily as a writer and wrote classics like Crazy for Patsy Cline.
4: Crazy.
3: Hello Walls for Farron Young, to name just a few. After launching his solo career in the early 60s, he wrote and recorded several songs that became big hits like On the Road Again, Nightlife, and Funny How Time Slips Away. But the song that put him on the map was written by someone else.
4: Blue Eyes Crying in the Rain.
3: Blue Eyes Crying in the Rain was written by songwriter Fred Rose, who was part of the first class of the Country Music Hall of Fame, along with Hank Williams and Jimmy Rogers. Blue Eyes was first recorded by a singer named Elton Britt, and subsequently by a who's who of country music history, including Roy Acuff, Hank Williams, Charlie Pride, Hank Snow, and others. By the time Willie Nelson recorded it, it was pretty much a standard. He chose the song because it fit nicely into the theme of his concept album, Redheaded Stranger, which was the first album under a new contract with Columbia Records. It was written into Nelson's deal that he could choose who played on his recordings. He recorded the Redheaded Stranger album with his touring band rather than with studio musicians, which was standard practice in country music. This gave the album a very distinctive sound, and Blue Eyes was a different look for Nelson, whose own compositions were usually much more complex. Although Columbia Records gave Willie Nelson creative control, they did not think the Redheaded Stranger album would be a success. Nashville was known for its slick sound. This was stripped down and unpolished, but fans loved it. It went to number one on the Billboard Country chart and crossed over to the Hot 100, peaking at number 21. Nelson was surprised almost as much as the Columbia Records brass by the song's success, which became the start of one of the most successful runs in country music history. Interesting side note, Elvis Presley played this song on the piano in his Graceland home in the early morning hours of August 16, 1977. He died later that day. It was the last song Elvis ever sung.

Willie Nelson's first number one hit as a performer and the song that made him a household name. This is the definitive version of Blue Eyes Crying in the Rain on Rearview Mirror. Yeah.

Willie Nelson's with Blue Eyes Crying in the Rain. Thanks to Rich Turfry for that story. He is the host for Drives on CBC Music. And you can hear Drive Across Canada weekdays from 3 to 6 p.m. and half hour later in Newfoundland. ELAC and the World Report is coming up next. It'll join people later to Sasoka in Nonella Mimata. Charlie Crow.

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0: 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Taimat tak ku ipegi langa langit tangit ku tak ku langa tak ku langit pangit. Ulaku here to CBC Regional News. Baffin Island hunters could soon be in for a big haul. The Nunavut government is recommending the quota for Baffin Island caribou be raised to 6,000. That's a tenfold increase on the current limit. A December government report says caribou numbers have rebounded from the lows reported in the 1990s. It says it's largely because of a moratorium in 2015, followed by strict quotas. The recommendation is now going to the Nunavut Wildlife Management Board, which is meeting on June 24. Environment Minister Brian Kunu says he hopes to have a decision shortly after that. If my cabinet can meet early as possible, perhaps in July, then we would like to be able to have a decision on the recommendation. The Baffin caribou harvest season generally begins in July. The National Inuit Organization representing Inuit wants to eliminate poverty across Inuit homelands. This week, Inuit Tapiri Kanatami released the Inuit Nunangat Poverty Reduction Strategy. It's an Inuit-led roadmap to overcoming long-standing social and economic gaps between Inuit and non-Indigenous Canadians. Evelyn Storr is the Executive Director of Beneficiary Services with the Inuvialuit Regional Corporation. She says high cost of living is a big contributor to the gaps and programs like Nutrition North to be more flexible and listen better.
5: They have to be willing to communicate with Inuit and listen to our suggestions as to what can be on a list of food for that can be subsidized. In the past, some of the basic needs that we as Inuit rely on were not on the list of, like, say, eligible items.
0: The strategy emphasizes that poverty is driven by the high cost of living Inuit face, overcrowding houses, food insecurity, and infrastructure deficits. Technology being developed for the moon could one day power communities in Nunavut. The Canadian Space Agency awarded $1 million to Canadian Strategic Missions Corporation this week. Part of the funding will support research into compact nuclear power systems for future lunar missions, but it could also strengthen Arctic infrastructure and sovereignty The company says the technology could replace diesel generators in remote northern communities. Daniel Sachs is the founder and CEO of CSMC.
3: Right now, the communities in the north are constrained in terms of growth because there is not an ability to bring up more diesel generators. So we see benefits in terms of environmental benefits, healthcare benefits, as well as economic opportunities.
0: He says the technology could help generate 10 megawatts of community's power. In a report from March of this year, StatsCan estimates Nunavut has the capacity to generate about 62 megawatts currently. The technology is still under development and it's expected to hit market in 2030. And the National Gallery of Canada in Ottawa is hosting what it's calling the world's largest Indigenous circumpolar art exhibition. It includes more than 80 multidisciplinary works by nearly 70 artists representing Inuit Nunat, Sami, Alaska, and Dene. Both the art itself and the members of the team have ties to Canada's territories. Jocelyn Chappelle has more.
6: The exhibition is titled Kitlinik, which is an Inuktitut word describing how light from the sun or the moon shines brightly when reflected on water. Lakaluk Williamson is an artist based in Iqaluit and part of the curatorial team. She says a big focus of the art is beauty that exists despite geopolitical stress.
4: Despite that tremendous pressure that we face, we create moments of radical joy. And that is the neutron of our power as Indigenous people in the circumpolar north.
6: Alupika Igiziak works at the National Gallery of Canada as a curatorial assistant. She was born in Iqaluit and moved south when she was young. But part of the preparation work for the exhibit brought her back to the community.
7: The exhibition allowed me to see my Anna, my grandma, for the last time before she passed away. So without this exhibition, I wouldn't have seen her again.
6: The show runs until September 20th. Jocelyn Chappelle, CBC News, Yellowknife.
0: And that is the CBC Regional News. I'm Howie Salato.
8: Nakuming as Karisak. Tan 8:30 po to tell them your people there, your little donate. It is a woman that can never put a man ago in Nunavut government court. 6,000 more tickets to go by you or to two gags or unique. I made up till the Wakatango Tigida, Katim Maluta, Nassau Lakatangata, Kajana Tunilutamani, Semen Karuni, Tame Kawajas in our Lakatan Rila, the cinema, Namusulio Galo, come along with the Sini to Saramania at Maluto, Kanokisima visita, Kuanana Vukavamakut, Tamani 6,000 unique to Tugasutiti, Gomaning it, and June 24th. 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
9: Well, this morning in Rankin and Whale Cove. Rain at times, heavy, amount 10 to 15 millimeters, wind north 40 kilometers per hour, gusting to 60, high 7. In Arvia, rain at times, heavy, amount 5 to 10 millimeters, wind north 40 kilometers per hour, gusting to 60, increasing to 60, gusting to 80 this morning, diminishing to 40, gusting to 60 this afternoon, high 6. In Chesterfield, rain at times, heavy, amount 5 to 10 millimeters, wind becoming north 30 kilometers per hour, gusting to 50 this morning, high plus 5. In Baker Lake, snow or drizzle. Wind north, 30 kilometers per hour, gusting to 60, increasing to 70, gusting to 90 this morning, high 6. In Coral Harbor, mainly cloudy, 60% chance of showers this afternoon. Wind east, 40 kilometers per hour, gusting to 60, high 10. And now, yeah, mainly cloudy, 60% chance of rain early this morning, rain beginning late this afternoon. Wind southeast, 30 kilometers per hour, gusting to 50, high 7. And for Cambridge Bay, mainly sunny, wind north, 20 kilometers per hour, gusting to 40, high 6, wind chill is minus 8. In Kuark, periods of rain, amount 5 millimeters, wind east, 20 kilometers per hour, gusting to 40, becoming late early this morning, high plus 4. In Tuyat, cloudy, 60% chance of snow or rain, changing to 60% chance of rain this morning. Wind north, 20 kilometers per hour, gusting to 40, high plus 3. In Joe Haven, mainly cloudy, fog patches dissipating this morning. Wind north, 40 kilometers per hour, gusting to 60, high plus 4. And for Kuluktuk, mainly sunny, wind becoming east, 20 kilometers per hour, near noon, high 8. That's the latest weather update for you. Back to you, Lizzie.
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Good morning and welcome to The Trailbreaker. Good morning, I'm Shannon Scott. Thanks so much for joining us on this Friday morning, June 12th. I rode my bike in this morning and it was a beautiful, calm morning out there. We're seeing temperatures in the low teens up in Inuvik and Iqaluit. Sunny day out there in many of our communities already. Carla Ulrich will have the forecast for us after the 6:30 news, and we'll talk about the current conditions coming up straight ahead. And then in this half hour of our show, the federal government has launched a new national food strategy. We'll get expert analysis on what, if anything, it means for Canadians who are struggling to afford groceries.

0: 11 minutes after 6 o'clock here on the Trailbreaker. Carla, good morning.
1: Good morning.
0: I couldn't get over this morning how nice it smelled outside today. Everything just smelled like green and fresh. And I don't know if it's just because it was kind of cloudy and rainy here in Yellowknife for a lot of the week.
1: It must
0: but
1: be.
0: Yesterday and today, I've just really been feeling the nice weather.
1: Ugh, it's so nice. And there was a little bit of crispness this morning.
0: Mm-hmm.
1: And that probably helped too. I'm so glad you took your bike.
0: I did take my bike. I saw other cyclists this morning out there already. Yeah, it was a lovely, lovely little bike ride in.
1: Oh, so do you think you'll try to do that like as much as you can?
0: I hope to. That is my plan. I'll be honest, this is the first day this week that I did it. But it's not the first day that I have ridden my bike in the morning. So it's just the first day this week. I am a fair weather biker. So if it's like kind of rainy, I'm probably not doing it. But
1: I'm a former biker.
0: I really like it. I find it very a nice calming way to clear your mind first thing in the morning. And
1: that's true.
0: And get in here having, you know, moved your body just a little bit to get here.
1: That's true.
0: Yeah, it's nice. What do you have coming up for us in the news there, Carla?
1: Okay, so coming up at 6:30, NWT residents who travel to Alberta for medical care will soon have easier access to their health records. And the CBC's Addie Kapoor will share some ideas from local students on Yellowknife's future. More on that coming up.
0: All right. Thanks, Carla. Carla will have the forecast for us coming up after the 6:30 news. We're going to take a quick look here now at the current conditions. In Fort Chipewyan in the park, sunny skies and 8 degrees. In Fort Smith, partly cloudy and 7. In Little Kay, it's 6 degrees. Fort Resolution, it's 7. In Hay River and Enterprise, mainly sunny and 6 degrees. In Fort Providence, it's 3. In Fort Simpson, mostly cloudy and 12. In Sambaque, it's 3 degrees right now. Fort Liard is sitting at 6. In Yellowknife, mainly sunny, 11 degrees. In Gamete, it's 13. In Wequity, cloudy skies and 10 degrees. In Wati, it's 9. Wrigley sitting at 12 degrees at this hour. In Norman Wells, partly cloudy and 7. In Tulita, it's 10. In Fort Good Hope, it's 9 degrees. Delaney and Colville Lake, both sitting at 7 degrees at this hour. In Fort McPherson, it's 12. Iqaluit, 13. In Nuvik, mostly cloudy, also sitting at 13 degrees. In Tuktoyaktuk, it's 8 degrees. Pawlituk, it is 0. In Sax Harbor, it's -3. In Ulahaktuk, it is 2 degrees. In Koluktuk, it's 3 degrees. And in Cambridge Bay, it's +1.

0: Canada has a new national food security strategy. Prime Minister Mark Carney announced the plan yesterday.
1: To protect our sovereignty and truly take control of our future, we have to take control of our food system.
0: It's a 10-year plan with over $3 billion attached to it. It includes goals such as increasing grocery competition and reducing Canada's reliance on food imports. Yuri Gualandres is the Abel Hodgson Chair in Regenerative Agriculture at Western University. He's an expert on food supply chains, and he joins me now with his analysis of the strategy. Yuri, good morning.
2: Good morning to you.
0: So this food security strategy highlights three main problems with Canada's food system: not enough competition between grocery retailers, not enough technology, and too much reliance on imported food. Do you agree with that diagnosis?
2: The food strategy moves in the right direction, but I think it misses important nuances. I have three main concerns with this analysis. First, income inequality, a structural driver of food insecurity, remains largely unaddressed in the document. You can fix a food system without supporting who can afford to eat in it and who earns a living producing food. So that's my first concern. The second one is that concentration and you know, captive prices aren't just happening at the checkout at the retailers. It's everywhere in the supply chain, including upstream in the chain. Everyone talks about the grocery giants. Absolutely, that concentration problem must be resolved through developing alternative chains. But the problem starts long before the shelf. As an example, 4% of Canada's farms generate more than half of all farm revenues. If we don't sort of diversify and differentiate the upstream in the chain, then we shorten the chain to remove dual marginalization that comes from having multiple players that need to make a profit along the production, processing, distribution of the foods. We will not address the problem structurally. The final point is about technology that is mentioned extensively in the document. I'm wondering what type of technology. So labor productivity in agriculture has outpaced most other sectors for over a decade. What we lack is a shift away from high specialization in monocultures and export trade towards greater diversification of production and processing within each one of the regions that compose Canada.
0: Does the strategy do anything to help farmers and other food producers?
2: There is $1 million investment, $1 billion FCC managed fund that will help to develop processing infrastructure close to farms. However, again, in the entire document, regions as a keyword is mentioned 10 times, but food sovereignty, for example, is mentioned only three, and there's no mention of differentiation, diversification, scope of production. So I think it's a blind spot if you are not investing in farmers to increase and change their capabilities and offering them support as they do so. We will continue to be an export-based economy where more than 50% of our arable land is focused on two commodities, canola and wheat.
0: This strategy is coming as many Canadians are struggling with high food prices. Do you think it will help?
2: Not in the short term, or only marginal in the short term. There are, as we said, structural reasons why the prices are high. So there is dependence on the input side for production, for example, fertilizers, and geopolitics is, you know, causing wars, are causing those prices to spike. And will continue to grow if these wars continue, especially the one in Iran. And on the other side, we have high concentration downstream in the chain. And in the middle, we have very little diversity of production. So structurally, the strategy will pay off in the long run, 10 years, if these hubs are put in place and if farmers are in regional communities are enabled to make the transition. In the short term, unfortunately, we need alleviation. So we need to introduce mechanisms that generate an increase in income or offer families some support. The document, the strategy, in fact, includes benefits and a school food program. But the benefits are in the order of $1,800 for a family of four. Let me put things in perspective of why this is most likely inadequate. $15 a day per person for four people for 365 days is $22,000. That's a conservative estimate. And, you know, $1,800 is less than 8% of that value. Instead, prices have been growing 30% in the last few years. So, and also as a point of comparison, the carbon tax that was sort of scrapped up in the last year was generating through the rebates about $1,400 a year to rural families. So once again, the scope of the intervention is right, will pay off in the long term if more differentiation is developed. In the short term, families will continue to suffer of high prices.
0: 10 years is a long time to wait for relief when the problem is right now.
2: I fully agree. You cannot fix sort of a broken system overnight, but certainly there has to be more attention to income opportunities that can be generated along the way, not in 10 years, but along the way. As new investment go into farms, differentiation, and hubs, there will be income opportunities that can address affordability directly.
0: Yuri, we're going to have to leave it there, but I really appreciate your time today.
2: Thank you.
0: Yuri Galandris is an associate professor at Western University. We reached him this morning in London, Ontario. 21 minutes after 6 and time for a look at business with Dan McGarvey.
3: Good morning. The big day is finally here for SpaceX.
4: That's way different than most IPOs.
5: SpaceX is preparing what could become one of the largest IPOs in financial history.
6: Daniel, get us ready for SpaceX. Will $135 seem like a bargain or will it seem crazy?
7: SpaceX targets a $1.77 trillion market value in the next.
3: As of today, investors can now buy and sell shares in Elon Musk's Texas-based company that plans to colonize Mars, mine asteroids, and put AI data centers in space. It's set to be the biggest ever public sale of shares and will make SpaceX one of the USA's top 10 largest listed firms. What makes this IPO a bit different is that a higher than usual amount of shares is being made available to individual investors as well as investment funds. It's expected to raise at least $75 billion and could make Elon Musk a trillionaire. Ontario's calling out two ticket reseller sites, it says, broke its new rules around ticket sales. The government's added SeatGeek and StubHub to its consumer beware list and says it's given the companies compliance orders, but it's not said yet which rules the companies are supposed to have broken. New ticket sales rules took effect this year, including a ban on reselling tickets above their original face value. Both companies say they've been complying with the law and have been working with the government. In other news, Dollarama's reporting higher profits and sales in the first quarter of the year. It shows Canadians are looking for more bargains and cheaper food items to combat the ever-increasing cost of living. Dollarama said the growth was driven by an increase in its total number of stores in Canada, higher comparable store sales, and The Reject Shop, an Australian discount store it took over last year. Retail analyst Bruce Winder says dollar stores doing well is just a sign of the times.
8: Dollarama's been doing well off and on for the last, call it, 15 to 20 years, because more Canadians are tightening their belt. You know, we've talked about sort of the K-shaped economy. This isn't something new. This is something that's been in play for a couple of decades at least now. So you're seeing more Canadians gravitate toward dollar stores as they can save money and stretch their money. And it's been a major trend, like I said, over the last, quarter of a century.
3: Winder says the quality of things you can buy in dollar stores has improved over the years to keep consumers coming back. And finally, as summer heats up and wedding season gets underway, there's some new data that shows worries about the rising cost of living are changing and influencing how Canadians approach major relationship decisions, including when to call it quits. BMO's Real Financial Progress Index shows nearly 2 in 5 divorced or separated Canadians say financial concerns kept them in a marriage longer than they wanted and also influenced the timing of their separation. 37% of divorced or separated Canadians say the financial cost of a divorce kept them in the marriage longer than they wanted. Nearly half of married Canadians say marriage is more of a financial commitment than an emotional one. And they say romance is dead. For CBC Radio, I'm Dan McGarvey.
0: Thanks so much, Dan. Dan is with our business desk in Calgary. And if you'd like more business news, you can visit our website at cbc.ca/business. I worked with Dan when I worked at CBC Calgary, and I know that he is a huge soccer fan. So I'm sure he will be turning in to the World Cup today. Coming up in the next half hour of our show, we will chat with Paul McGowan all about this historic day in Canadian soccer. For the very first time, a World Cup match being played on Canadian soil by a Canadian team. Lots of big firsts there. So Paul will join us with all of the details for that. And then later in our show today, between 7:30 and 8, so near the end of our show, we're going to be opening up the phone lines to you. We'd like to hear what you think about the idea that the Northwest Territories hosting the Canada Winter Games in 2035. The GNWT is considering making a bid. So we're going to open up our phone lines and ask you what you think. Do you think the Northwest Territories should put in a bid to host the Canada Winter Games in 2035? We'll be joined by an author of a report looking into the feasibility of it, and we'll hear from some people in the NWT as well with their thoughts. That's all coming up later on in our show. So be sure to stay tuned and give us a call if you have some thoughts on that. This song we're playing for Elliot Pope, who's on the other side of the glass with me now. He's been training for a little bit, and he's all by himself this morning, doing well so far. This was his song for this morning. This is Every Morning.

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1: Thanks, Shannon, and good morning. NWT residents who travel to Alberta for medical care will soon have easier access to their health records. Under a new agreement, territorial residents can set up My Health Alberta accounts and access records from their care online for up to 1 year. About 8,400 NWT residents traveled south for health care last year. NWT residents had nearly 95,000 health system interactions in Alberta over the past 13 months. NWT Health Minister Lisa Semler says easier access to records will support safer and more coordinated care at home. And students from A. Cole Williams McDonald Middle School have creative ideas for Yellowknife's future. Using the city's planning bylaws, they crafted infill and greenfield development plans. As part of their school's project, they presented their ideas to City Council earlier this week. The CBC's Addie Kapoor was there.
2: The grade 7 students worked in teams to design development plans for different parts of the city. Azie Barasa's team helped make plans for Moyle Drive area in Yellowknife's Niven neighborhood.
3: We put in 23 townhomes and 10 single dwelling homes because we hear a lot in the news about how housing is a problem in NWT. It was really fun coloring it in and having the idea of doing it.
2: Kim Puatra is their teacher. She says the project has something for every student.
4: I think overall they liked it. Some students were super interested. Some students love public speaking, perhaps, and that's where they're going to shine. And some students love math, so they were all over calculating how much money it would cost to blast one parcel of land.
2: Yellowknife's director of planning, Charles C. White, helped with the project. She says she was surprised to see a green space or a recreational area in every student plan and hopes the project continues. Addie Kapoor, CBC News, Yellowknife.
1: One new wildfire has been reported in the Northwest Territories, about 100 kilometers west of Fort Simpson. The lightning-caused fire is 0.2 hectares in size and is being monitored. In the South Slave, crews have resumed aerial and ground operations on the out-of-control Cluey Complex in Wood Buffalo National Park. The complex is estimated at more than 53,000 hectares, about 22 kilometers northeast of Highway 5. Officials say there is no risk to communities, infrastructure, or cabins at this time. The Nunavut government is recommending a tenfold increase on the caribou harvest on Baffin Island. Officials and hunters say that's because the population has rebounded after a decade of strict controls on harvesting. Samuel Watt reports.
5: The Baffin Island caribou harvest quota is currently set at 550. The Environment Department is recommending that go up to 6,000. But First Minister Brian Kounou says that proposal has to be put to the Wildlife Management Board. After their meeting, they will be able to give their recommendation to the cabinet, he says. The recommendations are because of a dramatic recovery in caribou numbers. A December government research paper says that's largely due to a sharp decline in harvest. A moratorium on hunting was introduced in 2015, followed by strict quotas. Researchers initially proposed a lower limit of roughly 2,300. But in a February meeting with hunters and elders, some people raised concerns about growing food insecurity, and they cited past harvest levels were much higher. Meanwhile, officials warned about the risks of increasing the quota too quickly. That's because of the need for continued monitoring and the impacts of mining and industrial development. They came to a compromise. Now it's up to the Wildlife Management Board, who are meeting late June. If my cabinet can meet as early as possible, perhaps in July, then we would like to be able to have a decision on the recommendation, he says. And hopefully in time for most of the 2026 harvest season. Samuel Watt, CBC News, Yellowknife.
1: That's the CBC News for 6:30. I'm Carla Ulrich. 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
0: Thanks, Carla. Carla, coming up after you do the forecast, we're going to check in with Paul McGowan. We're talking a lot about FIFA because, of course, today is Canada's first ever World Cup match being held in Canada, played in Toronto at 1 o'clock.
1: Nice.
0: And, you know, I don't know if I was going to watch, but I'm feeling a little excited about it.
1: Okay.
0: Like, as we've talked I like an event.
1: Yeah. Right?
0: I like an event. So
1: maybe I'll try to watch a game.
0: Yeah.
1: Or a match. What is it called? Okay.
0: Soccer match on the pitch, not the field.
1: Ooh, okay.
0: I'm learning.
1: Look at us
0: learning things. Ole, ole, ole, ole. What's coming up in the forecast, Carla?
1: Okay, in Fort Chipewyan and Wood Buffalo National Park, you're looking at sunny and a high of 18. Fort Smith, sunny and a high of 20. Lutzokay and Fort Resolution, sunny and a high of 17. Hay River, Enterprise, Fort Providence, and Kakiza, sunny and a high of 21. In Fort Simpson and Jean Marie River, Fort Liard, Sumba Cay, and Nahanni Butte, a mix of sun and cloud and a high of 25. Yellowknife, Wequity, Wati, Gamati, and Bechacon, mix of sun and cloud and a high of 21. Wrigley, a mix of sun and cloud and a high of 24. In Norman Wells, Tulita, and Fort Good Hope, a mix of sun and cloud and a high of 23. Delaney, cloudy with a chance of showers and a high of 15. Colville Lake, sunny and a high of 17. Fort McPherson, Sigachik, and Iqaluit, a mix of sun and cloud and a high of 24. Inuvik, a mix of sun and cloud and a high of 23. Tuktoyaktuk, sunny and a high of 13. Pawlituk, sunny and a high of 15. Sax Harbor, sunny, wind 30 and a high of 6. Uluhaktuk, a mix of sun and cloud and a high of 8. Korluktuk, sunny and a high of 8. Cambridge Bay, sunny, wind north 20, gusting 40, and high of 6.
0: Thanks, Carla. You know what it is? I think we've got News Network on here and the TV in the studio, and David Common is broadcasting live from just outside where the event is going to be held in Toronto, down there on the CNE grounds.
1: Mm-hmm.
0: And I just went feeling, you know, how exciting it would be to be there and, like, down there as one of the reporters. Like, it would just be so fun.
1: A reporter would be fun because then you could just stop and talk. Like, I love to do that.
0: Just talk to everybody.
1: How excited are you today?
0: And everyone will be so happy.
1: Well, Eason is there.
0: Yes.
1: So maybe...
0: That's why Elliot is behind the glass. We should check in with Eason.
1: We should.
0: All right. Well, I'll send him a text.
1: Pester him.
0: See how he's doing this morning.
1: Eason text us. 780. It's Friday, everyone.
0: It's Friday. All right. Thanks so much, Carla.
1: Thank you.
0: Paul McGowan is following all things FIFA for us. Let's bring him in now. Paul, good morning.
6: Good morning, Shannon.
0: Happy FIFA Friday.
6: Yeah, FIFA Friday.
0: It's here. Canada playing in a World Cup on home soil.
6: Yeah, a little over 7 hours from now, they will kick things off at Toronto Stadium. And after all of the buildup, it's hard to believe that we're here 40 years removed from Canada's first World Cup appearance.
7: Welcome back to our World Cup Control Center in Mexico City on this historic day in Canadian sport. The curtain is about to go up on Canada in their first ever World Cup competition.
6: If you can believe it, that is Chris Cuthbert on the call 40 years ago. Canada now getting set to play in its third ever World Cup, and it's no less historic. They get to do it in front of home fans, and they enter today's game against Bosnia and Herzegovina as the favorite. That alone is different for this Canadian men's team. But for all that is different heading into today, Coach Jesse Marsh says the important stuff remains the same.
8: The security the group has in each other that we've built for 2 years. They're all equipped with more since their experience from Qatar. So it's really actually been pretty normal, if you can believe that. We're excited and we want to really represent Canada in all the right ways, but I think we're really focused on making sure that we're ready to perform.
6: Speaking of ready to perform, an injury update for Canada and a better injury update than we've had. Moise Bombido, who, Shannon, we weren't sure would even be on the roster when it was finalized yesterday. He is available off the bench today, so almost all hands on deck in Toronto as Canada kicks off their tournament.
0: Yeah, tell us a little bit about who they're facing today.
6: Well, Bosnia is an interesting team. This is just their second World Cup. Their leading striker is 40 years old, which makes him the third oldest player at the tournament. But Bosnia is a big team, a physical team, and head coach Sergei Barbara says that they are eager to prove themselves against Canada.
9: We are a small country, but if you know our results, you'll understand how to evaluate what we've achieved. When you play with your heart, it is always intense. We are playing against the host in one of the opening matches, which is a great honor for us. We want to represent ourselves in the best light. We want to be a team that earns respect, and the only way to achieve that is through what we show on the pitch.
6: A good reminder there of what makes this tournament great, because the talk about playing with heart, representing the country well, earning respect, that is essentially what Jesse Marsh said about Canada. And you have 48 countries that all feel the same way. And speaking of...
10: Open wide for some soccer!
6: It has been a slow start to the World Cup, just two games yesterday, two more today, but we do kick into high gear after today. 68 group stage games coming over the next 12 days.
0: Do you have watch plans for the game today?
6: I am doing some stuff with the Toronto Afternoon Show, so I will be posted up just not outside the stadium, but close-ish to the stadium and sort of doing the live thing. So I will be watching on a TV as I'm on the air this afternoon.
0: Oh, but so great to be there in the middle of all that excitement. Oh, I'm jealous. All right, I hope you enjoy it. Soccer kind of eclipsing everything in the sports world today, but what else is going on this weekend?
6: Well, to start, we might see a Stanley Cup champion crowned this weekend. Carolina earned a Game 5 win last night to go up 3-2 in that series. Game 6 goes on Sunday, although Vegas head coach John Tortorella basically guaranteed that there will be a Game 7.
11: I'm going to leave my clothes here, that's for sure. They'll be in the hotel.
6: John Tortorella there, who doesn't seem to understand how hotels work. Also going on this weekend, golf's Canadian Open, which is taking place in Caledon, Ontario. And soccer fans there, like Sudarshan Yellamaraju, say that they'll have one eye on what's happening on the pitch.
12: I have a red shirt I'll wear. And for Canada soccer, I mean, we should have a good chance to get through the group. That's, you know, I mean, obviously you think, oh, we can win, but there's a lot of good teams that are pretty good. So I think if we can get past the group, then from there, anything can happen.
6: A tightly contested World Cup, and it has been a tightly contested Canadian Open so far. Yesterday closed with six players with a share of the lead.
0: But not Corey Connors.
6: Not Corey Connors. Not a Canadian in the bunch, unfortunately.
0: Yeah, all right. Well, Paul, have a great time today. I'm now regretting the fact that I didn't wear red to work. I'll have to fix that after the show. But I look forward to hearing about how it all goes.
6: Sounds great. Thanks so much, Shannon.

0: 42 minutes after 6 o'clock. Two big anniversaries are being celebrated in Fort Smith this week. It's been 90 years since St. John's Anglican Church opened its doors in the town, and it's been 100 years of service for the Legion. To talk about these two milestones, I spoke to Aaron Solberg, the priest in charge at St. John's Anglican, and Joshua Kikowak-Chabon, the branch operations manager for the Fort Smith Legion. Joshua, Aaron, hi.
1: Hello.
2: Hi.
0: Joshua, I want to start with you. 100 years of the Legion in Fort Smith, that is a long time. Take us back to 1926. How did the Legion in Fort Smith come to be?
2: So the Legion originally came to be as an incorporated organization back in 100 years back now. The Legion here in Fort Smith was originally established back in 1948 as an official Legion. Prior to that, though, it was in 1942, there was a project where the American Army arrived here in Fort Smith and built a number of structures. That actually did include our building at the time, which was moved around, as many buildings in the territories were, via pallets and skids. And eventually from there, in January 20th, 1948, a motion was passed to form the branch of the Canadian Legion here. At the time, there was roughly 70 or so servicemen and ex-servicemen in Fort Smith following World War II and World War I. So we became a safe social space for them.
0: And so between 1926 and the 1940s, what was happening?
2: That is a good question, something I'm still trying to figure out, I won't lie to you. So essentially what had happened was it was officially incorporated on 1926. So there were they're being started up across Canada there more than anything, and it took the time for it to eventually reach to Fort Smith. But between then, it was more unofficial gatherings, social events, you know, just supporting one another as you would from service perspective. And then eventually decided to make it an official thing. And that's how our Legion really started here.
0: And Aaron, 10 years later, 1936, the Anglican Church opened its doors. Tell us that origin story. How did the Anglican Church get established in Fort Smith?
3: So it's a great question that I'm not 100% on the answer, because there's several different stories of how that came to be. But there was a mission here. Because Northwest Territories is a majoritively Catholic territory, and Fort Smith is also a majoritively Catholic. And so there was a small Protestant population, and that began, I think, in 34 with teaching, having a little bit of a day school or a Sunday school what the house is today, where the rectory is today. And there was a small little building adjacent to that. That was part of the mission. And in 36, there are several different stories as to why then in 36 they built a building, partially because there was enough Protestant population here to warrant a building, partially because there was a story that the chief at the time of one of the First Nations here spoke with the wife of the school teacher, the Sunday school teacher, and had discussed with her that, well, since we have a Catholic church, why don't we build an Anglican one as well? That was one story I heard. The other story I heard was that it was a doctor who had come down who had been Anglican, and he started to help establish this space. And when they had the funds, they built this building. And we do know that it was June of 1936, because there is a record in the Anglican archives of the bishops from parts of Canada traveling up, and one of them had written an article or a journal entry that shared about his travel. I believe it was from Montreal all the way up to the Northwest Territories for the opening of this church. So that's why we're celebrating in June, because we're certain it was in June that this church was opened in 1936.
0: Have you had a chance to read that diary entry from the bishop?
3: Yes, I have a copy of it from the archives from Toronto, Anglican Church of Canada archives.
0: What? Tell us a little bit about it. What did he talk about?
3: Well, he just shared about his journey on the way up here. I would have hoped for more detail, but he speaks about a wonderful summer day and this church opening, and just his excitement of traveling across the north. He must have traveled by boat and by horse and carriage, and he doesn't quite give too many details on it. I do know we have a vase

0: can our Legion bring to the table? What can we offer our community for people?
1: Aaron, how about the church? We hear that attendance of places of worship is in decline across the country. Does the church play the same role in the community now as it did 90 years ago?
2: Yes and no. Certainly 90 years in a northern context, a church, there has to be a certain honesty, a certain reckoning with that, that the church has had some very, very, played some very, very negative roles through its support and work with residential schools and its, you know, discrimination against Indigenous people here in the north. And so I think the church has shifted. Overall, the church has shifted on its mission, trying to realign itself with its true calling of bringing the hope of Jesus to the people, which is very, very different now, obviously, because when the church came to the north, it was an institution that was also very well aligned with the government and with the Hudson's Bay Company and things like that. And so the church is much more a independent body now, is not aligned with the government as it was 90 years ago. And so we have really tried to refocus our mission to make sure that we are truly living out our calling as Christians, as Christian witnesses. And I think also, that having been said, denominational shift, specifically for Fort Smith, there is just a shift of denominations, a shift of what church people belong to, that people are not belonging necessarily to their parents' church anymore. You know, there was a, for many generations, it was my parents went to this church, so I attend this church. And so I think there's been a certain shift in our church because of that, that hold on the newer generation or the younger generation isn't the same. And because the North being a place that moves, lots of people segue through or attempt to segue through, as they say, they came for a year to Fort Smith and then they stayed 40 years. The denominational mix in our church is vast. So I did a survey of our church last year. And in that survey, I found out that we only have about 16% cradle Anglicans in our church. So 16% cradle Anglicans, and then you really have every other denomination under the sun who is a part of this congregation. And so I think that allows for a very welcoming space. It allows for a place where people who want to worship, who want to be able to be inspired to live out their Christian calling, can come and feel welcome no matter what their denominational background is, what their religion background is, what their, you know, their faith background is. I think it was when I did that survey, 12% of our church either grew up in a different religion or didn't grow up in church at all. And so I think that allows for the church to expand and it allows it for us to grow, which we've seen here in Fort Smith, a growing church, because we see ourselves first and foremost, our mission as being one body, and the denomination and all of that comes second to being one body of believers.
1: Well, Aaron and Joshua, I wish you the best in all of your celebrations. Congratulations on these milestones and thanks for joining us.
2: Thanks so much for having us.
3: And thank you so very much for having us there.
1: That was Aaron Solberg, the priest in charge at St. John's Anglican Church in Fort Smith, and Joshua Kikowak-Chabon, the branch operations manager for the Legion in town. Both organizations are celebrating anniversaries this year. Isabel Lehman has been a member of St. John's Anglican Church for decades. She moved to Fort Smith and joined the church in the 80s, and she played the organ there for 40 years. She spoke to the CBC about what the church means to her.
4: It is a small church, but it is a big church when it comes to being a family. It just everyone just gels. And we all have, you know, the purpose of making the church a community and being a very good part of the community where we, you know, celebrate everyone's triumphs and their sorrows. We've had, you know, we like right up until the present day, we've always been very blessed with progressive thinking and very compassionate clergy. It gives me a feeling of security and faith and hope and just, no, it's just, and love, you know, it just walking into that church, you can just feel the love. My week starts with having been at church, and if I miss church,

0: it's, to me, just, well, I've missed something, and it's, my week will not be complete. So, no, I like to be in church, and yeah, I just, it's just part of me. It's just who I am. And like and everybody at St. John's, it's just a big family, and everyone, like, you know, supports each other. And you know, we are great for the community. Like when there is a death in the community, we're always at volunteering to see what we can do.
1: That was Isabel Lehman, a parishioner and former organist at St. John's Anglican Church in Fort Smith. Members of the church and community will mark the 90th anniversary of St. John's this weekend. Events kick off tonight with a celebration at the Legion and continues all weekend with a fire feeding ceremony led by Francois Paulette, an auction, and a service on Sunday, which will be done just as it would have been in 1936. Now, as for the Legion, which is marking 100 years this year, Joshua Kikowak-Chabun says they're still working on plans to be sure that that big milestone is remembered.

0: about 5.5 minutes before 7 o'clock here on The Trailbreaker. Coming up in the next hour of our show, we're going to be opening our phone lines, tackling a multi-million dollar question. Should the NWT bid for the Canada Winter Games? The government, the territorial government, is considering it, and we want to know what you think. Is it a legacy booster or a money pit? JJ Hurst in Hay River has an opinion. He's a longtime Northern athlete and coach, and one of the organizers of the NWT Track and Field Championships. He shared his thoughts with Trailbreaker producer Rachel Zelniker.
1: I think it's a great idea. I was a coach in 2007 in Whitehorse, and just seeing what the North has to offer would be amazing for Canada. And I think that, if things left behind, the legacy, like the infrastructure that was put into Whitehorse, you just see a lot of athletes coming out of there now. And I think it's time the Northwest Territories does the same. And I'd love to see the games come here.
2: You have organized the track meet in Hay River, which is also, fairly volunteer-driven event. And I think I saw in the feasibility study that this event would require something like 3,000 to 4,000 volunteers. You know, as someone who is relatively familiar with trying to muster volunteers, do you see that happening? Do you think that's possible?
1: I think, if it was, done as a collaboration throughout the North, a lot of the events, of course, would have to happen in Yellowknife. But, if we were able to spread a few events out amongst other communities, it would be, I think it could happen, definitely.
2: What would you say to someone who says, there's a lot of needs and things that the NWT should be spending money on before we look at spending money on something like this?
1: I'd have to agree. There's lots of needs, but I think that, it's a pretty hefty price tag to host the Canada Games, but I see it as an investment in the North, and, maybe it's more expensive not to have things happen, right? You have people come here, we showcase the North to get exposure to the North, and maybe that brings people in, and we keep families and we keep people here because of what we have. I'm a huge believer in sport and what sport brings for our youth and physically and mentally, it's really good. And anytime we have an opportunity to do that, I think we should. And if it comes, I guarantee I'd be helping out.
0: That was JJ Hurst in Hay River. He was talking about whether he thinks the NWT should bid to host the 2035 Canada Winter Games. We want to hear from you on this, and we will be opening our phone lines to you after the 7:30 regional news. I'm going to quickly give you the phone numbers here so you can write them down if you have some thoughts you'd like to share with us later on. 867-920-5444 or 1-800-661-0708. 867-920-5444, 1-800-661-0708, or you can text us at 867-446-4659. 446-4659 is the text number. Now, here's Mary Caroline with Life on Earth.

Well, Mary Caroline here with Life on Earth. We'll let Mary take us all the way up to 7 o'clock. Coming up after World Report at the top of the hour, a new Indigenous Circumpolar Contemporary exhibit opens today at the National Gallery in Canada. We'll speak to an artist who's featured there from the NWT. Stay with us.

Good morning and welcome to The Trailbreaker. Good morning. I'm Shannon Scott. Thanks so much for joining us on this Friday morning, June 12th. A nice sunny one out there in many of our communities this morning. Carla Ulrich will be here at 7:30 with the regional news and the forecast, and I will have the current conditions for you coming up straight ahead. In this last hour of our show, we're going to start by talking about a new exhibit at the National Gallery of Canada in Ottawa. It's an exhibit focusing on Indigenous circumpolar contemporary art, and it opens today. And then we are opening our phone lines to you to talk about whether or not you think the NWT should bid on hosting the Canada Winter Games in 2035.

0: 11 minutes after 7, and Carla is here. Good morning, Carla.
1: Good morning.
0: What's coming up in the news today?
1: So coming up at 7:30, Northern residents will soon have easier access to their health records when traveling to Alberta for medical care, and we'll hear all about a Latin dance community growing in the north.
0: Latin dance sounds fun.
1: I know.
0: Wow. Okay. Definitely going
1: to
0: be.
1: We might have to go check it out.
0: We absolutely have to go check it out. Sounds like exactly my cup of tea. Thanks so much, Carla. Carla will be back with the news for us at 7:30. Let's take a quick look at the conditions in some of our communities right now. In Fort Smith, partly cloudy and 9 degrees. In Hay River and Enterprise, mainly sunny and also 9. In Fort Simpson, mostly cloudy and 13 degrees. Yellowknife, mainly sunny and 12. In Norman Wells, partly cloudy skies, also 12 degrees at this hour. In Inuvik, mostly cloudy and 14. The winds have picked up a little bit there in Inuvik. South winds gusting at 34 kilometers an hour. In Koluktuk, mostly cloudy and 3 degrees. And in Cambridge Bay, it's +2.

0: A new exhibit opens today at the National Gallery of Canada in Ottawa. It's called Kilanik. It's an Inuktitut word for the way light from the sun or moon shimmers brightly as it reflects on the water. The exhibit features artists from all over the circumpolar north, including six from the Northwest Territories. It's a proud achievement for one of this gallery's staff. Renalta Arluck is part of Indigenous Ways and Decolonization Management at the National Gallery of Canada. She's Inuvialuk, Dene, and Cree from Fort Smith, and she joins me now on the line from Ottawa. Renalta, good morning.
1: Good morning, Uplami. How are you?
0: I'm doing well. I'm very excited to talk to you about this exhibit. It sounds just beautiful. Can you describe for us what it feels like to experience it?
1: Okay, so we had the huge celebration yesterday, and over 30 of the artists that came out of the 70 that are within the exhibition, and it's just glorious. So the way that the exhibition was sort of imagined was to start with the head and go through the body, and then come out throughout. So it's welcome with Drew Michael, who's a commissioned artist from Alaska. And so the first thing that you see is this light reflecting over his beautiful giant mask that he created. It's stunning.
0: It certainly sounds it. As we mentioned, there's a number of artists from the Northwest Territories with work in this exhibit. Can you tell me about some of the pieces and what stands out for you about the work?
1: Of course, one of the commissioned artists is Mila Nakanko, who's from Fort Simpson, and she's here with us. She's one of the artists that's here with us this weekend. And she did this incredible commissioned work of the transformation of caribou from human into caribou, that in-between transition space. And so on the ice road, was able to recover discarded caribou hides, antlers, feet, and she took those works that she reconnected with and created these two incredible works that are hanging in the gallery. It's stunning.
0: Wow, it certainly sounds it. Mm-hmm. How is this exhibit a departure from what the National Art Gallery usually presents?
1: So this is the third of the landmark Indigenous international exhibitions organized by the NGC. The first one was Sacajón. The second one is Abadakwene. Kilanik is specifically focusing on the circumpolar north. And so there are six curators, two in-house, Ulipika Igisiak and Jocelyn Piranen, and they're both from Nunavut. And then we brought in guest curators from Alaska, Nadia Jatkinski-Seti, Lakluk Williamson from Greenland, Lisa Ravina Finbog, who's Sami, and Takralik Partridge, who's Nunavik in northern Quebec. And so having those voices from across the circumpolar north that are connected to their communities and are absolute incredible curators, we're able to kind of really bring a strong voice of the north to the south. And I will say that when you walk throughout the exhibition, you look at each work and you can smell it. Like, speaking of Mila's work, you can smell it. There's such a deep connection to the community. The stories that come from each of the works are very much very visceral. I mean, Maureen Grubin, who, you know, is our claimed from Tuktoyaktuk. I mean, she gathered the community to help her bring so many goose feathers together so that she could build her incredible work. So you could really feel the community. You can really feel the artist's vision, and to see from across the circumpolar north, everyone bringing their shining selves into the work it just feels like home in a lot of ways.
0: Talk to me a little more about the smell. What does it smell like?
1: Okay, so when you come in, you immediately can smell. You can smell elements of tea. You can smell hide. You can smell that sense of that bone, and just the earth. And then there's a really unique piece by Jesse Kleeman, who's a Greenlandic artist, really incredible. And so their work is these kamiks that are displayed, but underneath the feet are coffee grounds. And so you could even smell coffee. So there's just a lot of like cabin smell, a lot of earth smell, and just a sense of comfort. Yes, very strong. Yeah. Not strong in smell, but strong in feeling.
0: Is that by design? Like, did you intend to have the aroma be such a big part of it, or is that just something that was, for lack of a better word, a happy accident?
1: A happy accident. Yeah, there was no specific thinking of like what that would be, but I think when you bring so many artists together from the north, I think that was just inherent. So yeah, it is a wonderful, beautiful, happy accident.
0: Sitting here in the studio, I can imagine what that smells like, and it's giving me goosebumps thinking about it. How are these works challenging what traditional museums typically present as art?
1: Yes. So there was one really specific purpose, was to make a contemporary living artists, because, you know, we have such an incredible array of Indigenous art from the north. Like, we are very known for that, especially the Inuit carvings. And what I think, because it was such an important exhibition, and when they started bringing artists together in their minds, started thinking about all the works they wanted to present, there was over 100 works, over 100 artists easily. And so what they had to really do, a process of like, how are we going to define this exhibition? And so what they chose to do was contemporary living artists, Indigenous artists from across the circumpolar north. And so that, so what I feel this exhibition is really doing is bringing forward a new way of looking at the art that we've always been creating through this lens of now. So climate change is as an aspect of it, kinship, land, advocacy, you know, if you look at the Kidlinic paragraph, it's they say, you know, for the badass artists that tell us that we exist. And it kind of makes me weepy still, because it really is that. It really feels real, and it feels alive when you are going and seeing all the works that are there, and knowing that these artists can still speak about their work through their voice, not only in their art, but in like by existing. And that's huge.
0: You're part of an Indigenous Ways and Decolonization team there at the National Gallery of Canada. What does that look like? What does your work entail?
1: Yeah, you know, I was at the BAM Centre for a number of years, being the Indigenous director, director of Indigenous Arts there. And it was really incredible to be able to kind of be a part of something that was really bringing artists to life, like being able to kind of create spaces for them to create their art, practice their art, deepen, do research. And then to go to the National Gallery of Canada with Indigenous Ways and Decolonization is like bringing that to life within an institution and creating that sovereign space so that the artists can now have their work seen, expressed, and felt on this incredible scale. And I really love where I work, just personally. I mean, I'm talking to my community, and I love the North so much. I'm working, like, I have an incredible team. There's 9 of us in the Indigenous Ways and Decolonization Department, and we're all at different levels. And what I really love and support is that we're creating our ways of working within a major institution, and because we're finding our own ways and doing our own ways of working from this Indigenous lens, is that we're really able to bring in the artists and support the work the way that they want their work to be seen and support that. Like, we had the opening yesterday, and we opened with, of course, land acknowledgement for Elder from Elder Claudette Kamanda, who's a wonderful person from Kinigansibi. And then we had the Kulik. So we had Ada and Corey light the Kulik, and the Kulik stayed on, like, kept lit for the entire, all the ceremonies and the speeches and the acknowledgements. And it just felt so great to have that presence. And then we ended with Sila, which is an Inuit throat singing duo, and they just knocked all of our socks off at the end there. And so it, you know, that is, I think, how we get to really bring ourselves into these spaces, and it's so vital.
0: What do you hope visitors take away from Kilnik once they see it?
1: Yeah, there's so much I think a deep appreciation of the complexity of the North, a deep appreciation of the strength of the materials, the strength of the vision, and the sheer awareness of existence. There's a really incredible piece by Joel, and there's just these drapes of fabric that are just draped. And in there is a embroidery documentation of every fish that went through this land, this waterway every day. And there's just hundreds and thousands. And the fish are documented with just a little embroidery dot. And there's just these tapestries that are just hanging. And then there's a log that is like embroidered fish and with the embroider into the numbers of fish that went through, the ones that escaped, the ones that were caught. And it's just so that I guess what when you go through it, you just feel you understand the absolute vastness and aliveness of the land and how there's such a strong presence. And, you know, we're all coming from these isolated communities, and to come together and to see these works in this way is quite powerful.
0: Renalta, it certainly sounds powerful. While we've been talking, I've been thinking, can I make it to Ottawa when I go to visit my family next time in Ontario? Because I would love to see it. Thank you so much for telling us about it this morning.
1: Oh, it's my pleasure. Thank you so much, Shannon, for inviting me. I'm grateful.
0: Well, it's always great to have you join us. Thanks for taking the time.
1: Thank you.
0: Renalta Ulluk is the Senior Manager with the Indigenous Ways and Decolonization Team at the National Gallery of Canada in Ottawa. Kilanik will be on display at the National Gallery until September 20th.

0: Hosting the Canada Winter Games is a big undertaking. And the Northwest Territories is thinking about throwing its hat in the ring and bidding on hosting in 2035. Thousands of athletes, millions of dollars in infrastructure, and a big spotlight on the territory. But can the NWT handle it? Or would it be biting off more than it can chew? We want to hear from you. We'll be opening our phone lines to you shortly, right after the regional news. We want to hear if you think this is an opportunity for the North or a financial nightmare. I'll give you the numbers that you can call right now to prepare for when we are ready to take your calls. You can get us at 867-920-5444 or 1-800-661-0708. And Yellowknife again, that's 867-920-5444 or 1-800-661-0708. You can also text us at 867-446-4659. That's 446-4659. Joining me on the line now is Michael Olson. He co-authored a report looking at whether the idea of hosting in the NWT is feasible and what it would take. Spoiler, he says we can take it on. Whether we do or should is another question entirely. Michael, good morning.
1: Yeah, good morning.
0: So you found in your research here that it is in fact feasible for the NWT to host the games. But let's talk costs. Hosting the games is expensive. How much do you estimate it would cost to host the 2035 Canada Winter Games?
1: Yeah, so ultimately the estimated costs are around 51 to 55 million. The challenge with that number, though, is trying to forecast out to 2035 and also looking at what sort of commoner games trends would look like in relation to the North, as it hasn't yet been hosted in the NWT. So approximately that is what the report states.
0: Where would that money come from?
1: Yeah, so in the games model, there's a funding design that exists. It is through a blend of contributions by provincial and territorial governments. There is a portion from the federal government, and then there's some contributions traditionally from the national level by way of sponsorship through the Canada Games Council. And then the rest is to be generated by the host societies. So.
0: How do host societies generate money?
1: Yeah, so just maybe to give some context, so host society would be a legal independent body that's formed and generally formed by the government body that's committing to bid. And so as they're formed, they have the responsibility to manage the overall games. And generally, that funding is generated from a number of sources. Primarily, sponsorship would be a core category. But also other strong categories are ticket sales. Usually there's a pretty strong merchandise program as athletes and parents are looking to have mementos from the experience. And then there's other elements, whether that be through fund development, fundraising, and interest earned, what have you. So those would be the primary sources.
0: And this upwards of $55 million number, does that include big infrastructure that the territory would need, or is that just the cost of the games themselves?
1: Mm-hmm. So there is a capital component contained within there. So traditionally, or I guess the base model of the capital contribution for host society is $9 million. So that is based on what the funding model defines. So in the funding model, $3 million comes from the federal government, $3 million from the provincial or territorial government, and traditionally $3 million from the host municipality, depending on the model. So that funding of $9 million is to be allocated towards capital. Now, that said, depending on what strategic choices are made by the host and the region from a point of infrastructure, often the capital investment is much higher. But so it depends on how you're looking at it. From a host perspective, their responsibility is $9 million. From there, it usually leverages a lot of synergies in relation to planned infrastructure investment made in communities, whether that be by municipalities or even provincially or territorially. So,
0: All right, Michael, we're gonna put a hold on this conversation right now because we are coming up to news time. Michael is going to stay on the phone with us to continue to talk about this in the next half hour as we are welcoming your phone calls. I'm just going to quickly give you the numbers to call. We will be opening our phone lines to you after the news. You can get us at 867-920-5444 or 1-800-661-0708. That's 867-920-5444 or 1-800-661-0708. It's 7:30, and here now with the regional news is Carla Ulrich.
2: Thanks, Shannon, and good morning. NWT residents who travel to Alberta for medical care will soon have easier access to their health records. Under a new agreement, territorial residents can set up My Health Alberta accounts and access records from their care online for up to 1 year. About 8,400 NWT residents traveled south for health care last year. NWT residents had nearly 95,000 health system interactions in Alberta over the past 13 months. NWT Health Minister Lisa Semler says easier access to records will support safer and more coordinated care at home. Newcomers make Yellowknife their home in many ways. For one, it's meant sharing her passion for Latin dance with others at the Yellowknife Aquatic Center 2 days a week. The CBC's Anne Camille Snags paid a visit to a class.
3: It's a Monday night in Yellowknife. Yancy Garcia is teaching a Latin dance class. She's in a room at the Yellowknife Aquatic Center. Garcia is from Cuba. When she moved here 3 years ago, she was amazed at the diversity she found and wanted to add to it.
4: That's my main goal doing this program. Make people feel why they go to the Caribbean in vacation. I just want to bring a little that space here in Yellowknife.
3: Garcia brought her Cuban roots, her passion for dance, and credits the Francophone support agency, Sedetno, for helping her turn her idea into a classroom offering.
4: It's magic when you saw people like enjoy it.
3: Eva Paul is one of Garcia's advanced students.
5: It's actually a great opportunity to have more styling and a little bit more advanced teaching, so I'm really thankful for this.
3: Garcia says she hopes to see the Latin dance community grow in the North and welcomes everyone to join. And Camille Snags, CBC News, Yellowknife. Okay, let's
2: continue. Imperial Oil has pleaded guilty to one environmental charge over a 2023 wastewater spill at an oil sands operation north of Fort McMurray. Eight others were dropped. Nearly 5.2 million liters of wastewater overflowed from a storage pond at the company's Curl Lake mine. The Alberta Court of Justice has ordered Imperial to pay a $120,000 penalty, including a $2,000 fine. Most of the penalty will go to a project that has not yet been decided, but the Alberta Energy Regulator says it will benefit public lands, Indigenous communities, wetlands, or surrounding ecosystems. The company has spent about $2 million remediating the site. The Nunavut government is recommending a tenfold increase on the caribou harvest on Baffin Island. Officials and hunters say that's because the population has rebounded after a decade of strict controls on harvesting. Samuel Watt has that story.
6: The Baffin Island caribou harvest quota is currently set at 550. The Environment Department is recommending that go up to 6,000. But First Minister Brian Kounou says that proposal has to be put to the Wildlife Management Board. After their meeting, they will be able to give their recommendation to the cabinet, he says. The recommendations are because of a dramatic recovery in caribou numbers. A December government research paper says that's largely due to a sharp decline in harvest. A moratorium on hunting was introduced in 2015, followed by strict quotas. Researchers initially proposed a lower limit of roughly 2,300. But in a February meeting with hunters and elders, some people raised concerns about growing food insecurity, and they cited past harvest levels were much higher. Meanwhile, officials warned about the risks of increasing the quota too quickly. That's because of the need for continued monitoring and the impacts of mining and industrial development. They came to a compromise. Now it's up to the Wildlife Management Board, who are meeting late June. If my cabinet can meet as early as possible, perhaps in July, then we would like to be able to have a decision on the recommendation, he says. And hopefully in time for most of the 2026 harvest season. Samuel Watt, CBC News, Yellowknife.
2: 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I'm Carla Ulrich. 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
0: Thanks so much, Carla. Once again, we are opening our phone lines to you. We want to hear whether you think the NWT should put in a bid to host the 2035 Canada Winter Games. Our number, 1-800-661-0708. You can call that from anywhere in the territory. We will be taking your calls and questions. I'm joined by Mike Olson, who is a co-author on a report about the feasibility of hosting the game. So he'll be able to answer questions and offer some perspective as well. But first, here's Carla with the forecast.
2: In Fort Chippewa and Wood Buffalo National Park, you're looking at sunny and a high of 18. Fort Smith, sunny and a high of 20. Lutzel Cay and Fort Resolution, sunny and a high of 17. In Hay River and Enterprise, sunny and a high of 21. In Fort Providence, Kikiza, Fort Simpson and Jean Marie River, sunny and a high of 24. In Fort Liard, Nahanni Butte and Sumba Cay, a mix of sun and cloud and a high of 25. In Yellowknife, Wequity, Wati, Gamete and Betchico, a mix of sun and cloud and a high of 21. In Wrigley, a mix of sun and cloud with a chance of showers, risk of a thunderstorm and a high of 24. In Norman Wells and Toledo, a mix of sun and cloud with a chance of showers, risk of a thunderstorm and a high of 23. In Fort Good Hope, sunny and a high of 23. In Delaney, cloudy with a chance of showers and a high of 15. Colville Lake, sunny and a high of 17. Fort McPherson and Sigachik, a mix of sun and cloud, risk of thunderstorm and a high of 24. In Iqaluit, a mix of sun and cloud with a chance of showers, also risk of thunderstorm, wind north 20, gusting 40 and a high of 23. Inuvik, a mix of sun and cloud and a high of 23. Tuktoyaktuk, sunny and a high of 13. Pawlatuck, sunny and a high of 15. Sax Harbor, sunny, wind southeast 30 and a high of 6. Uluhaktuk, a mix of sun and cloud and a high of 8. Korluktuk, sunny and a high of 8. In Cambridge Bay, sunny, wind north 20, gusting 40 and a high of 6.
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0: 7:37 here on The Trailbreaker. We're continuing our conversation this morning about whether the Northwest Territories should bid to host the 2035 Canada Winter Games. The territorial government is currently considering that possibility. I'm joined on the phone by Mike Olson. He co-authored a report looking at whether the idea of hosting in the NWT is feasible and what it would take. Mike, thanks for staying with us.
1: Yeah, no problem.
0: And as you may have heard in our last half hour, Mike says it is possible, but is it the right move? That's where we want to hear from you. Is it a big opportunity or just a really big bill? You can call us at 1-800-661-0708. That's 1-800-661-0708. Mike, just before the news, we were talking about costs. Of course, money isn't the only challenge that would come with hosting the games. There's also the idea of facilities. What facilities would the territory need to build to make this possible?
1: Yeah, so in the, I guess what I'd call the base or minimum options, there's actually quite a bit of strong infrastructure and sport facilities in the territory to host the core elements of games. That said, I mean, we've identified that some improvements to cross-country ski and biathlon, there then levels up to the choice on whether to expand an additional NHL-sized arena. But that comes with choices on whether the host would, you know, choose a strategy that would require that. And then upwards of the probably the most major infrastructure project would be to build the Athletes Village. And so we've identified that as a strategy, we would call it, to certainly satisfy all the operational and logistical needs of Athletes Village, which obviously takes care of athletes' accommodations, but has interdependencies with the overall accommodation needs for the games. So you can satisfy it that way, but leaving a really strong legacy of housing, which is needed in the region as well. So not necessarily just a host or just a local community issue. This affects the broader territory and to the federal government as well. So it's an opportunity to leverage investment in the community while also satisfying games needs. So that would be the largest extent. But if that project wasn't chosen, there are logistical ways to satisfy the need for Athletes Village that we've identified in the report, regardless of that capital build happening or not.
0: All right, we're going to head to the phones now here, Mike. Just going to give out the number one more time, 1-800-661-0708, if you'd like to call to share your thoughts. Carter Sterling has called us in Yellowknife. Carter, good morning.
2: Good morning.
0: So what are your thoughts, yes or no, to bidding on hosting these games?
2: Well, I'm not going to say a definitive yes or no right off the bat, but I think from my perspective, my initial reaction is I'm excited by the prospect of it. I think it would be a great way to showcase Yellowknife in the Northwest Territories. But I have some reservations and some worries about our capacity to host all the sports. I understand, like, of course, there's alpine skiing and snowboarding is our sports, and you know, we don't really have a mountain to support that. Bristol Pit's a great facility, and then my little brother actually helps run that every year. But I don't know if we have to figure out logistics for athletes in those sports. And then I also worry too about our capacity as a community to have the necessary volunteers to do it all.
0: All right, Carter, thank you so much.
2: Thank you.
0: Mike, what do you make of what Carter was saying there about, I'm going to start with the idea of facilities. I mean, we don't have mountains here in Yellowknife. He has a point there. Mm-hmm. What would the solution be for that?
1: Yeah, great points and great comments. So within the report, and very common within hosting the Canada Games, is that And it happens often with alpine sports that host communities don't have that mountain or that infrastructure that needed. So very common. One of the core ways that that can be satisfied is through leveraging satellite venues. And so in the report, we've identified options to utilize Whitehorse as an option, keeping satellite venues in the north. So that can be a choice that's made by the host. Relatively speaking, that doesn't come with massively incremental cost. And as I say, a pretty common way that hosts are able to maintain that core contingent of sports. That said, Bristol Pitt has the opportunity to, with modification, host some with modification, but it would take a fair bit of concession from national sport organizations to meet that. Snowboard may be a choice, but that could come with some pretty significant infrastructure costs. All that to be said, in the Canada Games model, very technically, there isn't a minimum contingent of sports that's required. Usually what it comes down to is the desires of the community wanting to host the highest level of games that they can, which is usually that full contingent of sports. So as we kind of outlined in the report a fair bit, is that, you know, we've given your outer boundaries and there's lots of choice within that. So to Carter's point, that's something that's a gap that needs to be addressed, but you do have strategies or solutions that you can choose.
0: All right, we've got Penny Pokiak on the line now from Hay River. She's the former president of the Hay River Minor Hockey. Penny, good morning.
3: Good morning.
0: What are your thoughts about a potential bid?
3: Well, my thoughts are that it's too big of a project for the North to chew off. And I just don't think that Yellowknife has the capacity to put something like that together. And really make it shine. I think it's a really great competition, but it is a very high level competition. And for group or team sports, I feel like it's a level that the kids from the north can't really compete at. So I don't think it's a good use of our funds or our resources when we have too many other big things that we're trying to make happen or get better at this moment.
0: Do you see a way that athletes here in the NWT may be able to grow to meet the level between now and 2035?
3: Well, I mean, I just think, like, didn't we just pass up an opportunity to host the Arctic Winter Games, which is a much smaller, definitely more competitive and comparable sport option for the kids in the north? Like, we moved that from every 2 years to 3 years. You know, I think, like, maybe concentrate on that and make that bigger and better rather than trying to host the Canada Winter Games.
0: All right, Penny, thank you so much for calling in today.
3: All right, thank you.
0: Mike, Penny brought up the AWG there. That's something that I've been thinking about since reading your report. One of the reasons that the city gave for not going forward for pulling out of the games was volunteer capacity. We heard this from Carter as well. You know, your report says you need 3,000 to 4,000 volunteers to run the games. Where do we find those people in the north to host those positions? I mean, 4,000 people is almost 10% of the territory's population.
1: Yeah, absolutely. That's a core risk area that we've also identified, and it absolutely does take quite a volume of people to pull these off. The standard for the numbers, you know, isn't as necessarily linear as it maybe is written. It's going to take a high volume of people no matter what, but there are choices that can be made to mitigate that number. Whether that be how the games are delivered, we identified a strategy to spread the game over multiple phases to sort of lower the intensity of services required at one time. But that said, when you look at it from a point of recruitment, there's a few factors in favor of this happening. As energy and enthusiasm is built and people understand that this is a commitment that hypothetically would be made, it starts to build energy in the community. I was a part of the 2019 Canada Games Host Society here in Red Deer. The enthusiasm does build, and you have the opportunity to leverage the amount of time that you have until the games to sort of build that energy, resulting in people committing their time and getting excited about being a part of what is a really once in a generation opportunity. That said, you know, you would experience people coming to the region from all over Canada to volunteer. There's a lot of folks that use this as a tourism opportunity where they follow games to games to be a part of them and also experience the communities that are happening. All that to be said, those things help, but absolutely, that is a core factor to consider whether the territory feels that it has the capacity to deliver from that perspective.
0: John Stevenson is on the phone from Yellowknife. John, good morning.
4: Good morning, Shannon.
0: What are your thoughts on a potential bid for these games?
4: Well, I am an unabashed supporter of these multi-game winter opportunities, whether it's Arctic Winter Games or Canada Winter Games. I've been a coach, a parent, official, volunteer for games for the past 40-some years. I've traveled to Arctic Winter Games. I went to Halifax as part of the mission staff. So I've seen the benefits. I've seen the opportunities. I've seen the enthusiasm this builds

0: facilities, in terms of skills. All the sports will ramp up their skills in officiating. It'll be a catalyst for athlete development. Kids that are 7, 8, 9 years of age right now will be on the field of play in 2035. And we will feel the effects. Should we venture into this project, we'll feel the effects in a positive way for decades past 2035. In terms of volunteers, my experience with Arctic Winter Games was people showed up. People want to be part of something like that. People will travel here. Host families will welcome their family members to come here. As Mike said, people will make it a point to go to these games to just be part of it. And I use the analogy of the movie, the book, Field of Dreams. If you build it, they will come. So I say, let's go for it. It will be not just a Yellowknife experience. It'll be up to us as the host jurisdiction to turn it into a NWT or pan-territorial engagement. It's certainly a sports event, but as the host, we get to decide how we want to showcase the North in terms of arts, in terms of music, in terms of Indigenous engagement, our natural environment. I think we should absolutely go for it.
1: All right, John, I hear your enthusiasm and I love that movie. So thanks for bringing up that reference. That was John Stevenson calling from Yellowknife. Roger Vail on the phone now from Fort Smith. Roger, good morning.
2: Good morning.
1: So Roger, what are your thoughts about a potential bid?
2: Well, I like what John Stevenson had to say. I think, you know, for us to host the games in the NWT, it's going to be more than a Yellowknife event. I think that, you know, the South Slave has a large number of volunteers that could help. Hay River is probably per capita the biggest volunteer town that I know of in the territory. I think there's untapped resources in Inuvik. I think we can really showcase the North, like John said. I think the one lady that talked about, well, it's too much for our athletes, I disagree with that. I think that if we do the athlete development starting now, that we can be prepared, we'll have athletes ready to compete on the Canada-wide stage. And, I'll be a somewhat senior by that time, and if I'm still around, I would be there to volunteer for sure.
1: All right, Roger. Thanks for your call.
2: You're welcome.
1: And back to Yellowknife here with David Gilday on the line. He's a former speed skating coach. David, good morning.
3: Good morning.
1: What are your thoughts?
3: You got me on the line right behind two of my good sports buddies.
1: It's a small, tight circle there, isn't it?
3: It is.
1: So, David, as a former speed skating coach, what are your thoughts?
3: Well, first of all, to the games in general, there's no question it's an amazing thing. Whoever gets to witness these, personally the athletes, they get to participate, but those who witness it are going to see future Olympians, future professional athletes. They're going to see a standard of performance that the general public generally doesn't get to see. So that's a given. It's thrilling, and everybody benefits from that level of enthusiasm. Having said that, the cost of the games is something that, to me, is pretty daunting. This $50 to possibly up to $70 million with future dollar or future costs is amazing. I just did a search. We put about 130 athletes into the games from the territories. If we were to spend just $10 million of territorial money, that works out to about $77,000 per athlete. Huge cost when we can spend far less and participate in the games in other places. So that sounds like a pretty negative thing, but we've got so many enormous demands, both social and in terms of infrastructure in the territories, it's pretty tough to put the level of money into this that would be anticipated. Facilities, we're really well endowed in Yellowknife, amazingly endowed with 3 arenas, got a fabulous ski club, we got a swimming pool that's brand new, and yet our facilities aren't good enough for the standards of the Canada Games. I think that's a general Canada Games issue, that the standards continue to rise, and the now.

0: National Council is continuing to put pressure on small communities to produce. I personally think maybe we've reached the limit on that. So that's a problem. This issue of volunteers, of course people would come in from other places and do, it would be a wonderful experience for them and probably pump up our numbers. But fact is, we've got tour operators who got crushed in COVID, and suddenly if you take out hotel space for 3 weeks, it'll have an impact on our tour operators. So it'll be interesting to hear from them what they think of a major event like this coming into the territories. In terms of our weather is quite unpredictable. When we went to Whitehorse, whatever year that was, the long track speed skating was held on a football field. They put a track down. The weather was brutal. I made an appearance at it. Simply being a short track guy, I went down to show support for the long track, but it was so cold that and so windy that I went down and I just made sure I was seen, gave my support, and got the heck back to the arena. It was amazing. Here, consultants have said, well, maybe you could run the long track on Frame Lake or on outdoor ice. We tried that years ago for short track when arena space was at a premium and we needed to train for games extra time. And one of the problems we found is that the natural ice on lakes, even though the Zamboni was working at those days, we would find cracks that were dangerous. You're going fast. You're not looking down at the ice. You're looking where you're going. So I don't know how they would manage ice cracks if we did it on a natural lake. Mm-hmm. It would be a challenge.
1: Yeah.
0: It's a safety challenge. And then there's the cutoff. Yeah. 20 below is the cutoff for participating or competing. And I don't know, this March, we had lots of 20 belows. So could we even run the event is another issue.
1: Yeah, we had a lot of days even colder than that. David, I'm going to have to leave it there, but I appreciate your time this morning.
0: Sure.
1: All right.
0: You're welcome.
1: That was David Gilday, former speed skating coach in Yellowknife. Mike, we heard a couple people there mention Whitehorse. I'm curious, did you talk to anyone in smaller jurisdictions who have hosted these games and what their thoughts were on having done it?
2: For sure. The games world, once you get into it, it becomes pretty small and you form some pretty close relationships. So we've been able to leverage a lot of those in our analysis. We did have conversations with the CEO from Whitehorse Games back in 2007, but we did leverage the Prince Edward Island Games in 2023 as our most relative comparator as a small jurisdiction, closest in terms of time. And in their design in terms of the infrastructure needs that they had. So, yeah, we had the opportunity to do that, and that helped inform, I would say, a good basis to move from in addition to the experiences that we have in being involved in the games. So,
1: all right, we've got about 3 minutes here. We're going to go to one more caller, Derek Squirrel in Fort Simpson. Derek, good morning.
3: Good morning.
1: What are your thoughts, Derek?
3: You know, I look at it an angle of, you know, our young athletes coming in, coming up into high performance, you know, just the impact that it'll have. You know, sport brings so much to everybody, athletes, families. And I just think that the legacy could be left and just showcase, you know, what it takes to get to that level at the Canada Games. You know, what hard work, dedication it takes to get to those levels. I know that the money is a big issue, but I just look at a standpoint of what recreation and what sport brings to everybody, and you know, bringing people together and you know, showcasing the North, and being able to, you know, see what it takes to get to those levels. Like I think Roger said, was that, you know, these are going to be for our potential Olympians, high performance people that we see going to bigger levels. And I really think that this could leverage us to, you know, show our younger athletes what it takes to get to those levels.
1: All right, Derek, thanks for sharing your perspective.
3: All right, thank you.
1: All right, we are about a minute away from the end of our show here. So unfortunately, we're going to have to leave it there. You can continue to call in and share your thoughts with us on our talkback line, 1-866-271-9957. You can leave us a voicemail there. That's 1-866-271-9957. Mike Olson, thank you so much for joining us this morning.
2: Yeah, you're welcome. Thanks for having me.
1: Mike Olson co-authored a report on the feasibility of hosting the 2035 Canada Winter Games here in the NWT, and he joined us on the phone. That is our show for this week. Thank you so much for joining us. Thanks to Elliot Pope and Phil Mork, who kept things going in the control room this week. Thanks to Rachel Zellnicker for coming in this morning and answering the phones and for her producing work all week. I'm Shannon Scott. The next English language newscast is at 8:30. Indigenous language news is coming up right after World Report at 8 o'clock. Have a great weekend. We'll talk again on Monday.

Good morning. It's 8:10. I'm Carla Ulrich in Yellowknife with your weather forecast. In Fort Chippewyan and Wood Buffalo National Park, you're looking at sunny and a high of 18. Fort Smith, sunny and a high of 20. Lutzokay, sunny and a high of 16. Fort Resolution, sunny and a high of 17. Hay River and Enterprise, sunny and a high of 21. In Fort Providence and Kikiza, sunny and a high of 24. Fort Simpson and Jean Marie River, a mix of sun and cloud and a high of 24. In Fort Liard, Nahanni Butte and Samba Cay, a mix of sun and cloud and a high of 25. In Yellowknife, Wekwiti, Wati, Gamati, and Bechako, a mix of sun and cloud and a high of 21. In Wrigley, a mix of sun and cloud with a chance of showers and risk of thunderstorm and a high of 24. Norman Wells and Toledo, a mix of sun and cloud with a chance of showers, risk of thunderstorm and a high of 23. In Fort Good Hope, sunny and a high of 23. Delaney, cloudy with a chance of showers and a high of 15. Colville Lake, sunny and a high of 17. Fort McPherson and Sigachik, a mix of sun and cloud with a chance of showers, risk of thunderstorm and a high of 24. In Iqaluit, a mix of sun and cloud with a chance of showers, risk of thunderstorm, wind north 20, gusting 40 and a high of 23. In Inuvik, a mix of sun and cloud and a high of 23. Tuktoyaktuk, sunny and a high of 13. In Pawlituk, sunny and a high of 15. Sax Harbor, sunny, wind southeast 30 and a high of 6. Uluhaktuk, a mix of sun and cloud and a high of 8. In Korluktuk, sunny and a high of 8. And in Cambridge Bay, sunny, wind north 20, gusting 40 and a high of 6. News in the Indigenous languages is coming up next.

0: In Duna Kalgora Tuta Woku Tihea Kehena Kotea, since Izzy Mary Ann Williams City Tia Yuna Kena Sakunta de Masiga. 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At your Northwest Territories Nuts, a Tisi Yamia Yuna Ye, Aya in Lee Kaniga, Alberta, Sakit Ide, Sri Gunilen, Sakinla. 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E see my health Alberta heritia accounts. 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In that titre, I barasa glacati titre sea, you know, I see titre, I go kikirik with a city hall, go here like itani alacata, titin seed, itani, I why contene kiko song go a congo will that I canigo, I galata hati. In that titre, goes okati dite caniga go kirik with a sleep bag up a light a good hint and no hati. I go on a tin, I can portra city to see a unit. is In that you see, sweet, cook it, dick in this is three year, hintia chucky, did I young cook again? I can tag a kitty. In that you see, Marlene grooms a kehigotega.
1: Masi, Mary Ann, could to beat a natural honey no bug, a yes kitty, you better tea, to beat a no bonazo on it. Quit don't jump, there isn't a nest, nink a yards, any yet don't read at Uye. Natoria had in high, it is a dilsey yet don't read by ya kilo ye Alberta, a yards, and is a dilsey ye chant, isn't a chant and a cousin's and a ye. Natoria had three dilsey, it's a unne ye three classy, then a pass a noon on see my health care Alberta. Bird a hole yet a low ye three ten a paha a ye hut a sea noont on sea ye three then a ye nods and in a rot three a ye nits in honey see ye could then do it in a hut at a lay Alberta ye could then do ne ye don't lag a ye hut oots any ye ten a pass a noont on sea jaunt is in a ning a yards a ye cousins and a ye three ten a ye not do ya in her sea three kid you nuts in. And do you know not? You hunt it's an eat and a cousin's and three deal honey. A yeet, a three cardal sods in jantis, internet, a nick a yards and had there, how you are had there. Three long cornards in some lath house and a ye hunt it and a ye were Alberta ye three at o ye three healths and hate ye three bits in honey nalti ye got then a hinny a ye don't three health minister Lisa similar ye din ye do three that o al yasi ye three nizwat a hinny ye three that o ye then sit dirty loot a johnny tilte ye bits in honey ye bird in hello hinny. A ye hut oots and a ye three ten a hella galita see ye nezon a ye three nezoil ya hene ye three at uye ten it un ye nagats in chani telu bits in honey be hello a ye hut is see chants in wet telu bits in honey hello ye hut unezot a hene. Could ye let a honey hut de quit don't chant this in a sonic a yards in a ye. Conne ye don't rip on ya kilo ye la conduct on see ye dress on a ye silly coin ye sonona the chin care ye ye dozen ye do ye nozens in silly coins in your cousins and ye conduct on ye go that easy on a ye don't 3.0. Nake Hector Henny yet don't have day it a party in it a South Slave region K yards in Kalui complex a ye Wood Buffalo National Park a yards in the Yatun through conduct on seat a yeet a party neek ill ye a yeet a thoughts in the yeet a unit in Henny a yet don't three pine ya key see ye three conne ye some la salonats in car 1,000 hectare ye hind thoughts in Henny. A yet don't three highway some law highway 5 in her day a ye nunas in a kid chen k ye thousands in you teasings in the highway 5 in a ye the conduct on see ye quahari lads in her day ye sat at ille hini in a new see quanta la see a ye a hello ye in a ye sita la see ye cousins in a ye sarat ille hini hut oots in a ye don't three conpa ya kilo ye wood buffalo national park a yards in o ye the 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it ye see, ye denit 2, 3, clans a quick. Go there's a ye as ye barasa ye deny a ye mole drive ye cousins and a ye niven lake ye uni sell yachtin is on lihene ye a quant a nilly all ye town homes a ye no nuts and cow ye a no nuts and a ye treat and a shot in a ye hut a papa quanil yachtin is on lihene ye jantis and a sonic a yards and a ye quant bazin hutte a ye it's in hutte and a shanta yer. 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That ye ya cute and a hill ye hut oots in ye hill when ya henny ye jump a willis che ye director ye planning how ye Chelsea ye white ye dinya 2, 3 nezon ye hut oots in ye sequi ye key see in a ye ni 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tian or health at daha.
2: Master Moline. The second item there, the critical in the shoes and the condensed shoes, more than take a very good thing. Got out the Alberta chronological thing, I cut the setting, the mill was at the thing, the tone of 8,400 critical in the shoes and Then is the metal with the health records, the cosplay was how they get the easy, the car Simpson, Lily Kills, and the car West, because there was an easy, which are a car, still at 100 kilometers, it's not Lily Kills, I see. Then I'm easy quick indicate the two times you two we followed like easy. Come here, come on, lady, and that she taught then and died. You came out again, one quarry, cabins, quarry, because I see me to the dead that I get a good shot for the case. You see, can you go to the home with a good shot in the other? I'll leave the only kitty. Because I think when you teach her, as you inform the very example, you take what you go, you got to go into the imperial water, something to hear. In this south on the curl lake, oil sands, the $120,000

0: Good morning. It's 8:30. I'm Carla Ulrich with the CBC Regional News. After offering grocery rebates to eligible Canadians, Prime Minister Mark Carney is committing billions of dollars to making sweeping changes to Canada's food systems. But food experts warn Carney's plans will not reduce people's grocery bills anytime soon. Sam Sampson reports.
1: At this Calgary grocery store, some shoppers are already changing how they fill their carts because their dollar just doesn't go as far.
2: Everything's gone up because I'm a pensioner and you only get so much.
3: It's causing a lot of stress, especially as the kids, like, they're growing.
1: Prime Minister Mark Carney's new food strategy promises to ease those worries.
4: Because a country that can't feed itself or fuel itself or defend itself isn't truly sovereign.
1: The four main goals are increase grocery retail competition by funding more places for independent grocers to buy food, boost processing power in Canada so we don't have to rely on other countries to process goods, invest in greenhouses and vertical farming to grow fruits and veggies year-round, and cut red tape to get food on shelves faster.
5: The actual pace of action is glacial.
1: University of Saskatchewan Agriculture and Resource Economics Professor Stuart Smythe says the announcement recycles ideas Ottawa could have acted on years ago, and ultimately, they're focusing on long-term solutions.
5: I don't see anything in the strategy that's going to be able to have an effect on grocery prices in the next 6 months. And really, that's what a grocery strategy should, in part, try to achieve, is that balance between how do we address the short-term crisis, but also provide some incentives for longer-term investment.
1: Other food economists say the strategy will help fix an outdated supply chain system, but agree it won't slash prices at the checkout anytime soon. Sam Sampson, CBC News, Edmonton.
0: Imperial Oil has pleaded guilty to one environmental charge over a 2023 wastewater spill at an oil sands operation north of Fort McMurray. Eight others were dropped. Nearly 5.2 million liters of wastewater overflowed from a storage pond at the company's Curl Lake mine. The Alberta Court of Justice has ordered Imperial Oil to pay $120,000 penalty, including a $2,000 fine. Most of the penalty will go to a project that has not yet been decided, but the Alberta Energy Regulator says it will benefit public lands, Indigenous communities, wetlands, or surrounding ecosystems. The company has spent about $2 million remediating the site. Baffin Island hunters could soon be in for a big haul. The Nunavut government is recommending the quota for Baffin Island caribou be raised to 6,000. That's a tenfold increase on the current limit. A December government report says caribou numbers have rebounded from the low reports in the 1990s. It says that largely because of the moratorium in 2015, followed by strict quotas. The recommendation is now going to the Nunavut Wildlife Management Board, which is meeting on June 24th. Environmental Minister Brian Kounou says he hopes to have a decision shortly after. Kounou says, if my cabinet can meet early as possible, perhaps in July, then we would like to be able to have a decision on the recommendation. The Baffin caribou harvest season generally begins in July. Technology being developed for the moon could one day power communities in Nunavut. The Canadian Space Agency awarded $1 million to Canadian Strategic Missions Corporation this week. Part of the funding will support research into compact nuclear power systems for future lunar missions, but it could also strengthen Arctic infrastructure and sovereignty. The company says the technology could displace diesel generators in remote northern communities. Daniel Sachs is the founder and CEO of CSMC.
6: Right now, the communities in the north are constrained in terms of growth because there is not an ability to bring up more diesel generators. So we see benefits in terms of environmental benefits, healthcare benefits, as well as economic opportunities.
0: He says the technology could help generate 10 megawatts of the community's power. In a report from March of this year, StatsCan estimates Nunavut has the capacity to generate about 62 megawatts currently. The technology is still under development, and it's expected to hit market in 2030. And that's the CBC Regional News for 8:30. Now a look at current weather conditions across the region. In Fort Chippewa, it's sunny and plus 11. Fort Smith, partly cloudy and 11. Lutzelke, mainly sunny and 9. Fort Resolution, 13. Hay River, mainly sunny and 12. Fort Simpson, mostly cloudy and 16. Fort Providence, 15. Sambaque, 10. Fort Liard, 11. Yellowknife, mainly sunny and 13. Gamete, mostly cloudy and 14. Wequity, cloudy and 12. Wrigley, 14. Tulita, 13. Norman Wells, partly cloudy and 13. Delaney, mainly sunny and 12. Fort Good Hope, mainly sunny and 13. Inuvik, mostly cloudy and 14. Fort McPherson, partly cloudy and 13. Iqaluit, mostly cloudy and 16. Tuktoyaktuk, mainly cloudy, mainly sunny and 12. And Pawlituk, mainly sunny and 1. Sax Harbor, mainly sunny and 0. Uluhaktuk, 4. Korluktuk, mainly sunny and 5. And in Cambridge Bay, mainly sunny and 2. The Current is coming up next, followed by Q at 10 o'clock. Our next regional program is Northwind at noon. Between 1 and 4, our Indigenous language broadcasters bring you programming from their communities. And then at 4 o'clock, it's Trails End. I'm Carla Ulrich. 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

0: The flags started appearing around the city a few weeks ago. England dangling from a balcony, Colombia on the hood of a car, Portugal flapping from a neighbor's porch with a Brazilian flag next to it, a backup maybe, just in case. And in my neighborhood, at least, more Canadian flags than I can ever remember seeing. You know, this is one of the best countries in the world to watch the World Cup in. The whole world lives here. Honking of horns, sea of humanity on the streets, flags from competing nations on the same house. And of course, there are fabulous soccer communities right across the country, from Edmonton to Halifax and well beyond. But at the risk of getting in trouble, allow me to say there is no city in Canada quite like Toronto during the World Cup. This morning, as the world's largest sporting event touches down on Canadian soil, we are here in the heart of the city, across the street from the CN Tower, to celebrate soccer in Canada. We will hear from the coaches helping to shape the players who will suit up for this country later today. We'll be joined by two Canadian soccer legends, Diana Matheson and Craig Forrest, to talk about the tournament, why it matters now, and what our chances are. Also, as the world turns its eyes to the city, an artist who's become a global ambassador for the T-Dot, multiple Juno Award winner, Cardinal Official, and we have a soundtrack courtesy of one of Canada's most revered MCs, Emmy, Peabody, and Juno Award winner, Shad is here. You know, I don't need to tell you that the news has not been great lately. People have been looking for something good, something to lose themselves in. Yes, it's too expensive, and we can't afford the tickets. Yes, we'll probably wake up with a hangover when it's over. But this afternoon, when Canada steps on the pitch, just a few kilometers down the road, the world will be watching, and you'll be able to hear the roar from here. The guests have arrived. Let's have a party. Live from the atrium of the Canadian Broadcasting Centre in downtown Toronto, my name's Matt Galloway, and this is The Current. We have a rowdy crowd of people who woke up dark and early to get here this morning wearing jerseys from many different soccer nations, and we'll talk about those jerseys as in those nations coming up. We are celebrating soccer in Canada, how fans are showing up for their teams during the World Cup. You can see Bosnia here. You can see Ghana. You can see Germany. A lot of Canada. We have Colombia. The list goes on and on. We'll get to more of you in a moment. Oh, there's Mexico. A big win yesterday for Mexico as well. One of the great things about this city is that there are any number of countries and players that people cheer for, and that, as I said, you can see the same house or the same car with different flags because people have mixed up identities and they want to cheer for as many different communities as possible. This is something our first guest has seen firsthand living in the west end of the city. Please welcome our musical guest for this morning, Shad.
1: Thank you.
0: It feels like the city went kind of from zero to 100 in the last couple of days when it comes to the World Cup, right? Like, jerseys everywhere.
1: Yeah, and to your last point, I get very Pan-African in the World Cup. It's whoever's still around, yeah.
0: What does it look like in your neighborhood right now?
1: I'm seeing the flags. I'm seeing all kinds of different flags going on. Portuguese flags is very Portuguese neighborhood, so Brazil also represented. Yeah, it's beautiful to watch.
0: For people who are coming to the city, and a lot of people will come to the city for the very first time, what do they need to know about Toronto in 2026?
1: Okay, the way I always illustrate how multicultural Toronto is I explain that if you go up Dundas into a neighborhood called The Junction, you'll reach Little Malta. Okay? There's a Malta Park. Okay, it's a Maltese neighborhood. Big Malta has about 500,000 or 600,000 people. So to have a little Malta, that's how you know everyone's represented. Not to mention, I'm Rwandan, and we're a tiny country. We got a sizable Rwandan community here. So Toronto is truly, truly multicultural in the sense that everyone is here represented well.
0: Let me just ask you finally, before we get to some music, why does something like this matter? I mean, sports is, I was saying, people are looking for something good. Sports can be this big collective thing. You see it when the Raptors won, you see it in New York right now with the Knicks, you see it with the Toronto Tempo, you saw it when the Jays were in the World Series. What does sport mean?
1: It is magical, real drama. Not the scripted reality TV, this is real reality TV. My wife always makes fun of me. About half of the times that she's seen me cry has been at a sporting event. Like, it is, It is just this real and healthy place to let out emotion and a way for people to get together. So I love it. I've learned so many life lessons through sports as well. It's just a beautiful thing.
0: We'll talk more about that coming up. In the meantime, here's some music. This is Shad and his tune, Rain.
1: All right.

The goods, ayy. Saw the strange visions lead to brave missions. I'm the same, different, haven't changed. Always been lane switching, gripping grain, whipping, playing Mario Kart with the game system. It's still a slave system, held in supply chains. Listen, Sterling's still richer than Blake Griffin. When I say the rain's spitting, don't need to rain like a royal, we just need rain on the soil. Don't need to rain like a royal, we just need rain on the soil. Don't need to rain like a royal, we just need rain on the soil. Don't need to rain like a royal, we just need rain on the soil. We're all waterborne, and in my body, a body of water formed.

watching DVDs. Yeah, throw back like it's TVTVT. 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Don't need to rain like a royal, we just need rain.

0: saw you.
1: Thank you.
2: A huge part of the story of this team. Reggie Laria is the brother of Team Canada defender Richie Laria. Chris Chrysanthou was a youth coach for Tejon Buchanan and remains a close friend and personal mentor. And Greg Spagnoli is a legendary high school coach from Brampton who coached three of the current Team Canada members, Tejon Buchanan, Kyle Laren, and Jonathan Osorio. And they are all with us here on the stage in the atrium. Good morning, everyone.
3: Good morning. Good morning.
2: Greg, almost half the players on this team are from the GTA. You coached three of them from one high school in Brampton. What is going on in Brampton?
3: There's something in the water.
2: Seriously.
3: I'm not quite sure. We've kind of gone over this conversation multiple times since Qatar 4 years ago. And there seems to be just a rich cultural diversity of athletes that are coming into not only Peel, but Brampton itself. And soccer's a global game. And when you get a lot of immigrant families and cultures with a diversity such as we have in Brampton, I think you have that commonality and that inclusion of representing something that means a lot to them in their culture. And when you have a chance to share that gift with people that have that same sort of interest, I think it just breeds opportunity for success. And it's demonstrated that coming out of Brampton.
2: Reggie, does that sound familiar? You grew up playing with your brother at the Toronto Uruguay soccer club.
4: Yeah, the team was also like you said, full of immigrants and just coming together and playing the beautiful game. And it was amazing. There's so much talent in Ontario that I'm happy that it's going to be shown on the biggest stage. And yeah, it's good.
2: What is it about the game that brings people together, do you think?
4: I think, it's just amazing. Like the drama, the underdog stories, everyone coming together, cheering for like common goal to win, and yeah, it's beautiful to watch.
2: Chris, we have seen the women's team do exceptionally well in this country, and now the men are on the come up as well. What explains that, do you think? That for a while it seemed as though the men were operating in the shadow of a very successful women's national soccer team?
5: Well, I think Canada has always been more female inclusive than many other countries. You know, probably not as far as we should be. I speaking with a friend this morning, and, you know, we don't talk about Helen Thumbos scoring the first ever World Cup goal for Canada. We talk about Alphonso Davies, which is fantastic, but there was a female history before that. And I think it took some time for the men's program to really start to believe that it was possible. The world was so far more advanced than Canada was. It just took more investment, more time, more patience to get the men's game to where it needs to be.
2: Is your sense that belief exists now through the team?

0: did you see?
1: Just their understanding, the way they move off the ball, just how to play the ball, getting into spaces, making good decisions, small things that, you know, typically is part of the development process, especially in grade 9 and 10. And as they entered into their 11 and 12 years, you can see that there is really kind of honing their skills and really showcasing that they're a little bit more advanced and ahead of the game than some of their teammates.
0: What is it like as a coach? Are there things that you want to encourage? Do you also just want to get out of the way and let them kind of do their thing?
1: Well, I think providing just a platform and a space for them to just work on what they can do in a non-structured environment helps them flourish to just try things and not have to worry about consequence. And so that kind of high school format provides that opportunity. And when you can see them getting more and more comfortable, they become more and more confident. Yeah. And then eventually that just translates into the game.
0: Reggie, when did you know that your brother, Richie, was really good?
2: Probably at the age of 8, I would say. We went to a tournament in Windsor, and in the first game, he scored like 4 goals. And then at the end of it, he got like MVP of the tournament. And I always knew he was going to do special things.
0: What is it like to watch that?
2: It's surreal. I'm very proud. Like, everything he's done, like, a lot of people telling him that he was probably too small not to make it, and he kept pushing and fighting, and he ended up doing it.
0: It's incredible to think that he's going to be playing in the World Cup.
2: It's amazing, and
0: like, it's an amazing thing. He's your brother.
2: Yeah, and it's not even his first one, too. This is his second. A lot of people dream to even go to one, and he's going to be playing in two.
0: But at home, on home soil, is incredible.
2: Yeah, a lot. It's getting a lot of family and friends cheering him on. I've been talking to him too. He's really happy. A bit of nerves, but he just can't wait.
0: But what about that confidence that Greg was talking about and Chris was talking about? Do they have that sense of confidence?
2: Yeah, the national team. I feel like they're very united. It's like a brotherhood, and I think they're willing to honestly die on that field for each other, and it's going to be fun to watch.
0: Chris, you've also seen these players develop, and Tayshaun Buchanan is one of them. Did you know from the beginning that he had it?
3: No. I mean, so, you know, you put it in perspective, and so many parents and so many players and so many coaches, they put so much emphasis on what team the kid is playing on when they're young. I mean, Tayshaun was 12 years old, and he was still playing on a B team. It wasn't until he was 13 years old that he went to an A team. Mm. And then at 15, he wasn't allowed to play anymore when we moved to the U.S. So he didn't get a lot of opportunities. He didn't play on any, you know, big teams, but he believed in what he was capable of. He did the work. He put in the effort. And you know, too many times we put too much pressure on these children at 7, 8, 9 years old, and there's this, my kid has to belong and they need this extra training. No, the player has to have the mentality. And the one thing that's different about the players that make it pro and the ones that don't, it's not about the skill set. It's not about the hours. They all do that.
0: Yeah.
3: It's about the mindset. It's about that unconditional belief in yourself that no one can say no to you. And I have experienced some incredible moments with Tayshaun from the time he was 11 years old to the time he was 15 years old to the time he was 18 years old when he didn't have a single scholarship offer and he said, I'm going to Syracuse.
0: Yeah. That's a good lesson for parents and coaches as well, but also for young players who have been told you may or may not do this, right? If you believe in yourself, that's really powerful.
3: Anything's possible.
0: Yeah. What do you think, Greg, is going to be like this afternoon in those stands, in that stadium, which he's built and built and built? It started as a small thing, and now there's these temporary towering stadium seats. What do you think it's going to be like?
1: I think it's going to be crazy. I think it's going to be... an atmosphere that we've never seen before in Toronto. I mean, I attend TFC matches regularly, but it's going to pale in comparison to the energy. We hope, fingers crossed, and no offense to anybody here, that it's a pro-Canada crowd. So
0: we'll get to that in a moment.
1: You know, it's Canada is such a diverse, you know, country, especially in Toronto, and to play in Toronto sometimes it could be deemed as an away.

0: match depending on who you're playing. So we're hopeful and we're mindful that, hopefully they'll bring the energy and really support and be that 12th man on the pitch.
1: Reggie, how many times did you ask your brother for tickets, and how many tickets did you ask for? It's an expensive ticket, man. A lot of people can't get these.
2: I asked them for two, but I knew it was gonna be hard because these tickets are really, really pricey. But yeah, he came through, and thankfully I can go.
1: It's going to be a special moment, and the relationships that you all have with these players is quite something. Thank you for being here.
0: Thank you.
2: Thank you.
1: Larry is the brother of Team Canada defender Richie Larry. Chris Crisanthu is a youth coach for Tayshaun Buchanan, close friend and personal mentor, and Greg Spagnoli, legendary high school coach from Brampton, who coached a number of the Team Canada members. This is going to be a big game, and Canada, yes, will have the crowd behind them, but it's going to have some tough competition today when they take on Team Bosnia-Herzegovina. For a lot of people in the Toronto area, loyalties may be divided. Who knows? We have time to say hello to somebody in the audience who knows all about that. Amina Kapo is General Director of the Bosnian Canadian Association. And we should say, for those who are listening, dressed in a Bosnian strip, but with a Canadian flag tucked in, how do you feel going into this match?
3: Absolutely surreal to watch my two home countries play each other in the opening match today. It's something I honestly can't describe in words. I can't even believe that it's real and that we've got here today. I cannot wait for this game.
1: I saw the other day an open-top bus full of Bosnian fans cruising around up near Casa Loma.
3: Yes, you did.
1: They were going off.
3: Those are the players' families.
1: They were having fun.
3: Yeah.
1: Tell me about this team and what makes the team special.
3: This team is really special because majority of these young men have been born in the diaspora and they chose to play for Bosnia outside of the countries that, they also call home, just like I call Bosnia and Canada home. There's a determination and a perseverance and belief in them that I have not seen in the Bosnian team since I was born.
1: Knocking off Italy is no small thing.
3: No, sir.
1: And there's a lot of people in this city that perhaps thought Italy would just roll right over. That would be it.
3: I see the advertisements everywhere, but Italy's not in the World Cup.
1: Italy is not in the World Cup with some regrets for Italian friends and fans.
3: I love my Italians, though. Don't get twisted.
1: What do you think it's going to be like? This is a game on home Canadian soil, and yet, to your point,
3: it's going to be a Bosnia home game. I'm going to tell you that right now. Canada, but the way the Bosnians have flooded the city in the last couple of days, Canada is about to see something they have never seen. But I will also add to that, we call ourselves the Bosnian Canadian Association for a reason, because we are proud of both of our countries.
1: Uh-huh. Very nice. I was going to say, there was a little bit of tension in the room before you said that last point. There's a lot of people in Canadian jerseys who are like, really? Yes.
3: Uh-huh.
1: You feel good about your chances?
3: I do. My ideal situation is a 1-1 tie, so we both get a point. And then we both beat Switzerland and Qatar and finish first and second. That's ideal. But I'm going to be very honest with you, with the backing of the European fan style, y'all ain't ready.
1: She threw down a marker. There you go. That's Amina Kapo, General Director of the Bosnian Canadian Association Soccer Superfan. Give her a round of applause. We have to take a quick pause for the CBC News, and then we're back with more from the CBC Atrium. We are celebrating soccer in Canada. Team Canada is getting set to play Bosnia this afternoon, its first match in the World Cup. Coming up after the news, we have former Team Canada player, Northern Super League founder Diana Matheson, and former Team Canada goalie Craig Forrest with their take on this tournament. Hip-hop ambassador Cardinal Official will be here, and more music from our friend Shad as well. It is a special day for soccer, but also for this country. Canada is going to be in the spotlight around the world. The world will be paying attention to Canada, and we're going to be talking about that coming up. This is a special edition of The Current, live from CBC HQ. My name's Matt Galloway. We're back in 6 minutes. Stay with us.
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4: 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Coming up in an hour, it's Q.
7: What if you could go from not writing songs at all to having songs with billions of streams in about 2 years? That's what happened to Audrey Hobard. She made what's one of the best songwriter records of the year. She'll be here to tell you about it and working with her best friend, the pop star Gracie Abrams.
8: From CBC News, The World This Hour, I'm Mike Miles. Clamping down on imported goods tied to forced labor. That's the goal of a new bill expected today, targeting supply chains that are exploiting workers. It comes as Canada faces pressure to align trade policies with Washington. Janice McGregor explains.
9: By its own reporting, the Canada Border Services Agency has intercepted and detained goods like solar panels, auto parts, textiles, frozen seafood, but it's struggled to nail down proof of forced labor connections. It only prohibited a shipment twice in 5 years of investigating. Prime Minister Mark Carney yesterday admitted his government eliminated an office, the Ombudsman for Responsible Enterprise. That was meant to be a human rights watchdog, but in fact, it only conducted one investigation in 7 years. Canada may have strict standards, but it falls short on follow-through.
10: We've been less effective, once coming into government, at least in my view, in fully enforcing those.
9: The onus is on importers to prove that shipments aren't linked to the abuse of Uyghurs or other minority groups. So we'll see if today's bill lines up with the American approach. Janice McGregor, CBC News, Ottawa.
8: As World Cup fans from all over gather in North American cities, public health officials are on high alert, with doctors racing to beat any kind of health outbreaks. Amina Zephyr has more.
11: Welcome to the Health Security Operations Center.
12: Rebecca Katz heads up a surveillance lab for host countries at Georgetown University in Washington. Katz says the most likely infectious disease threats spread through the air, like in coughs. For that, Katz and her team tap into disease surveillance data from wastewater.
11: Looks like it can pick up measles in the wastewater 5 to 7 days before the first patient actually shows up in an emergency department. It's really powerful.
12: In Vancouver, public health teams are also on the lookout for foodborne illnesses. Dr. Mark Lecishin serves as a medical officer of health at Vancouver Coastal Health.
13: We're also worried about non-communicable disease risks, things like heat, wildfire smoke. How will that impact the games?
12: Amina Zephyr, CBC News, Toronto.
8: Elon Musk has taken one of his tech companies, SpaceX, public. Musk ringing the opening bell this morning on the Nasdaq Stock Exchange. Shares are forecast to open at $168 a share, much higher than the $135 expected, putting SpaceX on track to top $2 trillion in market value and making Musk the world's first trillionaire. Convicted cryptocurrency crook Sam Bankman-Fried had his bid for appeal denied. Bankman-Fried operated the FTX crypto exchange. He was convicted in 2023 of fraud and conspiracy over the theft of $8 billion from FTX. His lawyers argued the trial judge excluded evidence the exchange could cover customer withdrawals. One of the most influential and recognizable figures in contemporary art has died. British painter David Hockney was 88, renowned for his bold, joyful use of color. Hockney captured the global imagination. Anna Cunningham looks back at his life and work.
14: David Hockney's career spanned more than seven decades.
15: Colour is a joyful thing.
14: He was the art world's contemporary master of brilliant and bold colours. One of his most renowned works, A Bigger Splash, depicts a moment in a Californian swimming pool.
16: The perversity of painting something that lasts for 1 second, but it took me 7 days work to paint the splash itself.
14: In 2018, his work broke auction records for a living artist. Portrait of an Artist, Pool with Two Figures, sold at Christie's in New York for just over $90 million. Originally from Yorkshire, in the 90s, Hockney returned to paint the lush English countryside of his childhood. Later, he used iPads to create.
15: I think if you look at the world, it's very beautiful.
14: Anna Cunningham, CBC News, London.
8: And that is The World This Hour. For CBC News, I'm Mike Miles.
17: Good morning, I'm Carla Ulrich in Yellowknife with your weather forecast. In Fort Chipewyan and Wood Buffalo National Park, you're looking at sunny and a high of 18. Fort Smith, Hay River and Enterprise, sunny and a high of 20. Lutzokay and Fort Resolution, sunny and a high of 17. Fort Providence, Kikiza, Fort Simpson, Jean Marie River, Fort Liard, Nahanni Butte and Samba Cay, a mix of sun and cloud and a high of 25. In Yellowknife, Wequity, Wati, Gamete and Bechico, a mix of sun and cloud and a high of 21.
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0: introduction, especially with that music. Mr. International, T-Dot Ambassador, please say hello to Toronto's own Cardinal Official.
1: Oh. I was going to say, as I limbo into the chair, or at least a poor attempt at limboing, how's everybody doing? Good, good, good, good.
0: You have repped this city from one end of the planet to another, and the world is now here. It's going to be paying attention to this country and to this town. If somebody is paying attention to Toronto for the very first time, coming here for the very first time, what do you think they need to know about Toronto in 2026?
1: Oh, man, that is such a difficult question. You know what's incredible about this city, and I tell people all the time, if you want to experience the entire globe, you come to Toronto. That's what Toronto is. People don't understand, like, when you go to other cities, there is maybe one awesome thing that's really dope about that city or something that you look for. Like, I just had a pretty significant birthday the other day, and we went to Japan, we went to Tokyo. But when you go to Tokyo, it's Tokyo stuff, like, and that's it. And that's amazing. But when you come here, you can experience Mexico, you can experience Ireland, you can experience Jamaica, you can experience all the cultures from around the world while still retaining like this amazingly unique energy, which is Toronto, which is everything working together and for the most part, yeah, living in a great harmonious way. And that's been my experience my entire life living in this city.
0: Do you think it's something that's worth a round of applause? Do you think it's something we take for granted in this city in some ways?
1: You know what? I don't know if we take it for granted. What's interesting is that I think the city is evolving at a rapid pace. I think the country is, but the city, it feels like the evolution might be happening faster than the culture is keeping up. Mm. So what's happening right now, I think it's a very interesting time where we are navigating a lot of things happening like full impact. And I think what's dope about this is that we are able to take a breather for the next 2 months and really just enjoy all of it happening in real time, because what's happening is we have so many things that are occurring within this city and this country. You know what I mean? Between politics, between economics, it's rough on a lot of Torontonians right now. You know what I'm saying? In terms of the cost of living and all the rest of that. I think what's amazing is that soccer or football, depending on where you're from, is mm-hmm. allowing us to have a little bit of a breather and focus on the fun stuff. You know what I'm saying? Cheer on our team, yeah, enjoy the magic. And I think that's super necessary for Toronto.
0: What's been really interesting is when you started out, there were a lot of people who felt like they needed to pretend they were from somewhere else. Do you know what I mean? You're making music and you need to sound like you're from New York or what yeah. have you. And that's not the story anymore, and you have helped lead that. You have helped spearhead that change so that we can feel, it's not like chest out and we're swaggering, but we can feel good about being from here, about being from Canada, and about being from this city.
1: Yeah, I mean, absolutely, but, you know, I kind of glamorize it now, but people don't understand, like, how much it felt like the world throwing tomatoes at me while I was, like, going out and trying to promote Canada. I'd be like, you know, in Dallas, Texas, and they're like, "You're from Canada?" And I'm like, "Yeah." They're like, "Oh, you guys have that purple dinosaur on your basketball team?" And I'm like, "Yeah, we're gonna win the championship one day." And they're like, "Oh, sure, I'm sure you are." So what I love though is like a lot of the things that I've hoped, prayed for, and contributed to have come to pass. You know what I'm saying? It is a very interesting time to where, you know, we could say that we have world champion basketball here, where we can say we don't just have one, but we have, you know, some of the biggest, if not the biggest artists in the entire planet that come from here. Like, everything that they used to laugh at me about is literally our reality within 2026. So I think, you know, taking all the mudslinging and everything else that they threw at me, I get to gloat now.
0: You wonder. And it's not to draw too much attention to your significant birthday, but you wonder whether young Cardi would have believed that would be possible.
1: I think the young Cardi always believed it, because I think every step along my journey, even including to this very day, it's always been like, I don't think that I really understood the power of manifestation until like a couple weeks ago. Yeah. You know what I'm saying? I think I've manifested everything that I've experienced. You know what I'm saying? It's like, I wanted for my city to be on the map. I wanted for me and my friends to like accomplish our dreams. I wanted to, you know, meet some of the most interesting and incredible people, you know, from around the world. And it's funny, you know, shout out to my management team. I have to literally, I'm in the process of creating a new bucket for my bucket list because I'm like, well, I've met all the people, I've done all the things, and, you know, they're like, Cardi, we want to offer you this, and we'll throw in this, and I'm like, yeah, it's okay, I did it, you know what I mean? So I realize how much of a blessing that is, you know what I'm saying? Like, yeah. One thing about Tokyo, I don't know if anybody here has been to Japan before, but it's like, when you go there, it's kind of the complete opposite of North America, to where it's like everything is based on absolute, like, not to say that we're not humble people, but it's like the most humility you've ever seen. It's very thoughtful, and you can go there and really clear your mind. And it's like when I went over there and just thought about all of the things that I have been afforded to experience, I am like incredibly thankful. But I think what it did was also like re-energize and just rejuvenate my desire to think bigger, you know what I'm saying, and dream more.
0: I'm going to let you go, but the bucket list for a lot of people was hosting a World Cup. What do you think the city is going to be like in the next few weeks? Well, later today when
1: it
0: kicks off.
1: Well, listen, here's what I'll tell you, and here's what you guys don't know. It looks like it's all glamorous because they don't even, the city of Toronto, I don't have accreditation, so I just have to wear my chain so they let me in. But as the music supervisor and consultant for the FIFA Fan Fest, I will tell you that like the energy has been absolutely incredible down there. Yesterday we had a little bit of a thunder and lightning scare, so they had to cut the Mexico game early. But you know what I'm saying? What was it? Oh, manos arriba, manos arriba, manos arriba for all my folks from Mexico and other places that are down there. But the energy is crazy. You know what I'm saying? It's absolutely insane. And, you know, I'm supposed to be unbiased, but, you know, I wore my red, so hopefully the Canada team will pick up on that. And I'm just so happy that all you guys are down here this morning, you know what I'm saying, sharing the good energy with my good friend. And I will see you guys in downtown Toronto, because now is the time. The traffic is horrendous, so let's make it work.
0: Cardinal Official. Curating the World Cup fan zone here in Toronto all weekend and repping this city everywhere he goes. Thank you, sir. Good to have you here. We have people who are representing their nations from all across the globe. We see Germany fans that are here. My man who's just here from Iran. We have Mexican fans. We have the Ghanaian crew out here. There's Croatia jerseys there. We have England, France. The list goes on and on and on. And, of course, a lot of Canadian jerseys as well, which is important because Canada takes on Bosnia-Herzegovina this afternoon. Its debut at the World Cup. Who better to talk through that match than two former Team Canada players? Craig Forrest was a keeper for the men's national team through 1988 through 2002. He played in the Premier League in England, led Canada to the Gold Cup in 2000. And Diana Matheson has won two Olympic medals representing Canada on the women's national soccer team. She scored that iconic goal, the bronze medal game at the 2012 Olympics, and is the founder of the Northern Super League. Say hello to Diana Matheson and Craig Forrest. Thank you. Thank you both for being here.
2: Thanks for having us.
0: Craig, I'm going to start with you. Team Canada taking on Bosnia today. What are we looking at?
3: Well, we've got two teams with high hopes. Obviously, Bosnia, you know, get into a playoff, beating Wales on penalties and then playing the Italian side, not expecting. I would expect that they would take on Italians and win on a penalty shootout as well. But they're a tough country, and they love their football, and they are passionate, and there's going to be tens of thousands of them in Toronto, which I absolutely love. I love the fact. I hope there's not that many at the game. But enjoy the fan fest. Like, we see some Bosnian fans here. Oh, you know, welcome. I love it.
2: Right here, out of what, 200 people? There's the two Bosnian fans are louder than the Canadian fans. That's our problem. We got anyone going to the game today that hears this on the radio, you got to be louder than those Bosnian fans.
0: I love it. It's already kicking off. What do you think success looks like for Canada in this tournament, Diana?
2: You know what? I think we have a fantastic men's national team now that can compete at the world stage.
0: Catching up with the women.
2: Catching up with the women, you know. We like to lead by example. Thanks. Yeah, getting out of the group and getting into those knockout games. I think, you know, we're getting past the phase before any major tournament where we talk about all the things that can go wrong, how much it costs, how bad traffic's going to be in Toronto. And now we get to play the games today. Sure. And I think, you know, a goal at home, a result today sets them up really, really well to get out of the group. And I think all of Canada's going to get behind them.
0: Craig, what does success look like for you? This is not a team that is just here to be here. Do you know what
3: I
0: mean?
3: No. I think that we can't, you have to think about the pressures of playing a World Cup at home. And there's very few people know what that feels like. We don't even know. The players that are going to come out to the pitch today, they will not know what that feels like. So they're going to have to deal with that. However, a lot of them play at very big clubs, and they've had pressure of playing club football and on the biggest stage. They're used to it. So I think the pressures of that will put them in good stead for this World Cup. But success for me would be obviously getting out of the group. If they don't get out of the group, it'll be an absolute failure. But with 8 out of the 12 groups, third places going through, we should be okay. I had higher hopes a couple of years ago. During Copa America, after those performances we saw there, but with the injuries and the players coming back off injuries and some young players and some changes defensively, Alphonso Davies isn't going to be available for a while. We hope he is maybe for the round of 16 or 32, or maybe even Switzerland if we need him really badly. But that's what he's here for. Bombito's another big loss for us. So from that standpoint, I'm confident, but not as confident as it was a couple years ago. But I'm hoping that the round of 16, and then you're going to eventually meet some team with a ton of quality.
0: Diana, the neat thing about you is that you are all of these different things at once. Former player and legend as a player, but also now a builder, right? Somebody who is creating and helping to build this game here. What is a tournament like this being held? I mean, it's in Canada, Mexico, and the United States, but we're going to spot like Canada. What does it mean for the game here, do you think? And how does that contribute to the building that you're involved in now?
2: Yeah, I think, I mean, so many intangible and tangible things. I think tangible, we're a pretty new soccer country. It's already the number one team participation sport and growing, but you know, they sell pucks at the Parliament, not soccer balls. You know, we're still we're still catching up, and because of that we don't have enough infrastructure, so we're gonna have this huge influx of inspiration and registration behind soccer. But we need more soccer fields, indoor soccer fields, mid-sized stadium, the size we want to play in. We need to invest more in that community infrastructure across Canada. And just capturing the hearts and minds of the next generation. My nephew's 7 years old. I don't think he's listening to this program. I don't think he's going to be a pro athlete. Sorry, Henry. But, you know, the Four Nations happened, and he was into hockey. Right now, him and all his friends are into baseball because of the Blue Jays. Coming out of this World Cup, every little kid out there is going to be wanting to kick a soccer ball.
0: Well, I'm going to go back to that bronze medal goal. There's all sorts of people, young girls who watched you do that, who were like, I want to be her. I want to do that. That's a thing, right?
2: Yeah. No. Okay. Yeah.
3: To get things sparked off, right?
2: Yeah, I mean, you got
3: winning's
2: it.
3: Everything, and if Canada can do that, then the men's team, and then we're gonna see a big jump. But I'll go back to that question as well. When we see jumps in the, as far as popularity go and fandom and things like that, 2002 under 19 Women's World Cup. I think that was really when Canada sort of found out what Christine Sinclair was all about. Great tournament, blew the sky off with as far as attendance goes. 2007 under 20 World Cup men's, we had here another little step. 2015 full women's World Cup. So you have these different little steps that make that move, and I think this is going to be a big step, but it's no bigger than those. And I think that we're slowly getting there, but it's so these little the steps that we're going to make in the right direction to make it more popular and more mainstream in Canada.
0: You said something earlier, Diana, about the traffic. The traffic is terrible. I mean, the traffic's terrible in the city all the time, but it's really bad now. That's one of the things that people are complaining about. There's also, it's insanely expensive. Most people can't afford to go to these matches, right? $1,000, $1,500, $2,000. There are concerns around FIFA and its ethics and what it's doing, not just in the United States, but elsewhere. Is it possible to love the World Cup, but also have real concerns about all of those other things and perhaps the body that's helping to organize it? Do you know what I mean?
2: Yes, absolutely. I think for sure. Complicated. I mean, you know, my wife works here in this building, and she works weekends. And, you know, summers in Toronto, traffic at the best of times, like, She got hit by Indy, and then they'd close the up and the subway. I think she took 2 hours to get home. So hopefully it's no worse than that, the traffic this weekend.
0: Do you worry about the ticket price?
2: I mean, it's part of the Toronto experience for all the visitors out there. You have to experience it. Yeah, ticket prices.
0: The people are just priced out. People who would love to go, those young, that next generation can't afford to go.
2: No, absolutely. And, you know, I've got a cousin here in town, been following TFC since they started, huge men's national team fan, and, you know, a dad of two, just couldn't afford to go. So, yes, I think there's lots of things that wasn't right about this tournament. I think, to your point, you can believe in both. At the same time, there's a couple, you know, proud Canadians within FIFA who started to plant seeds to bring this tournament to Canada about 10 years ago. And have somehow made that happen. If you asked me 10 years ago, could we host a men's World Cup in Canada, I would have laughed and said, you're crazy. And they were ahead of their time to plant those seeds to bring these games to Canada. And I think, again, to your point, you know, once the games start, I do think it's, you know, then it's game time. Then we get to cheer on the red and white, and we all get to rally behind that thing. Do the big issues go away? You know, this is the most political World Cup probably that's ever happened. But also, you know, sports get to rally us behind the flag in the way nothing else does.
0: Craig, how do you carry two things in your head at the same time? Loving the game, but also worrying about all of the politics, all of the fact that people are priced out of this, that it's, we'll wake up, as I said, with a hangover when it's over.
3: Yeah, exactly. There's a lot of noise around Russia, a lot of noise around Qatar. Leading into it. And then when this tournament started, the football sort of took over. Mm. But you can't get away from those other stories. They're always going to be part of it. It's the biggest sport in the world. I was out in Vancouver for the FIFA Congress meeting, and I got a little bit of a better feeling about FIFA as far as where the money's going to go. So the auditors that are separate from FIFA were telling everybody where all this money's going to go, and there's some really, really good programs. So the idea is all this money goes back into football and supporting it. And one of the biggest things I like about the 48 World Cup, Team World Cup, is that and Victor Montaliani is a big part of that too, and Vancouver boy, vice president of FIFA and president of CONCACAF, is that it's given the opportunity for smaller countries to really dream big, right? So Curacao, good example, right? Haiti, you know, didn't even play games at home, qualify. So all these other islands, 31 islands in the Caribbean, they're like scouring the earth trying to find out players that are eligible to play for them because that dream is truly alive. They only used to play like 10 games in 10 years. Now they're playing 10 games a year. And the Nations League has helped that and boosted it. So it boosts the sport. So there's a lot of good things going on behind the scenes as well. So I don't want to be overly critical with them, but it was a shock when the ticket prices came out. And I felt bad for the true Canadian soccer fans out there that have supported our national team thick and thin and haven't, you know, and you're boxing them out, and it's like, we can't do that to them. Now, I know a lot of them too, they were in lottery, there's $80 tickets, so that, you know, that would happen too, but you can't box out the working class sports fan, football fan, because that's what built the game in the first place.
0: Diana, in a word or two, what do you think it's going to be like? It's a really good point. In a word or two, what do you think it's going to be like this afternoon when Canada walks onto that pitch?
2: Oh, buzzing. I think it's going to be buzzing in the stadium. Buzzing for the anthem. Buzzing when Canada scores their first goal on home soil. And buzzing when we get that result. I cannot wait to feel the energy in the city today.
0: You both know what it's like to be out there on that pitch. Glad to have you here. Thank you.
2: Thanks.
3: Pleasure.
0: Diana Matheson, former member of Team Canada's women's team, founder of the Northern Super League, Canada's professional women's soccer league, and Craig Forrest, member of Team Canada's men's team and sports commentator. We're celebrating soccer in Canada today. That starts with the grassroots. And with me right now, that was what Diana was talking about, building those grassroots. With me now, two of the people behind a wonderful soccer program for newcomers and refugees. It's called the Scarborough Simbas. Mohazama Mataj is a former member of Afghanistan's national women's soccer team. She is the Simbas program director. And Saleh Ali Osman started as a Simbas player, is now a coach. And here with us in the audience, some of the Simbas players. They're there. Thank you both for being here with us this morning. Tell me about the Simbas and what makes your program special.
4: Yeah, of course. So the Scarborough Simbas is a free recreational soccer program for refugees and newcomers in Scarborough. We started back in 2020 and we had about 30 kids registered in our program. 6 years later, add a zero to that number and we've been supporting 300 children and youth in the GTA.
0: We were talking about this earlier. What do you think it is about the sport that creates a feeling of connection and brings people together? There's something special about it, right?
4: Of course. So football is a global game. You know, so many, as we see, like our program is built of, consists of children and youth from so many different diverse countries across the world. We have at least 25 different countries, like kids from 25 different countries taking part in the program. And I always like to describe it as a family, a community. When you come out to the pitch, you don't just see kids playing on the field. You see families coming together, grandparents, uncles, aunts, cousins, coming to support the kids in the program, having like a whole picnic on the side. So it's just this beautiful family and community feeling that you get when you're on the pitch with the Simbas.
0: Fabulous. Saleh, you came to Canada. You were 10 years old.
5: Yes.
0: You were a refugee from Syria.
5: That's right.
0: What did the Simbas mean to you?
5: I would say Simba means to me unity, because you have all of these people coming from all over the world, people like me who suffered civil war, and it means a lot when these people come here and they live their childhood once again, the childhood every kid deserves to live, and it's very important and very nice to see that, you know, people from Syria, people from Afghanistan, people from Palestine, all over the world. It's very nice to see that unity and those kids, you know, see the smile on those kids and see they're living their childhood once again.
0: And now you're a coach, and
5: yes.
0: So you have you're helping to create that sense
5: absolutely,
0: of community.
5: Absolutely.
0: How do you do that?
5: I mean, at first when I started, it was really tough because it was the first time I ever do that. But slowly, I start picking up from other coaches and I learn things I could do to make the kids happy, make them listen to me, you know, become more like a friend than a coach. It's really important. And I just love it. I enjoy it really, really much, more than playing, to be honest.
0: And
5: it's really nice.
0: How do you see those kids change because of the program that they're in?
5: I think they change a lot. As I said, some of them come from a background that I came from and they see terrible stuff. Coming to Canada and joining such a program, it's amazing. You can see the smile on their face, how happy they are just to enjoy the game. I mean, soccer is a world game. It's one of the best sports in the world that attract kids, especially. And it's really nice to see them playing and, you know, really happy.
0: Who are you cheering for in the World Cup?
5: I'm cheering for two. First, of course, Canada.
0: And he's got a Canadian jersey on, so that's great.
5: Of course. Second one is Argentina.
0: Argentina?
5: My favorite player, yes, Messi.
0: Ah.
5: Go for Messi.
0: What about for you, Mohamed Sana? I mean, one of the things that's interesting is that we have, and we've been talking about this, the world is here, right? And so who are you cheering for? How do you figure out what those divided loyalties might be?
4: Yeah, of course. It's definitely a tough one, but, you know, we're all here to support and cheer on Canada, of course. So go Canada today. I also happen to be a Messi fan. But beyond that, Argentina and Turkey.
0: That's a lot of different flags on one car.
4: Yeah. You bet. Come check the parking lot. You'll know which one's my car.
0: Do you want to give a shout out to the Simbas? They're here.
4: Yes, of course. So we have Paul, Jaden, and Emmanuel in the crowd. Where you put your hands up. And we also have one of our coaches, Coach Majid. And honestly, like for the Simbas as well, like just dream big, right? Like we've seen the stories of some of the national team players, like Alfonso Davies, right? So he was a refugee. He came to Canada in Edmonton, I believe, at the age of 5. And, you know, a child at 5 years old had someone ask him that you're going to be playing in the World Cup in Canada. Probably would have never imagined it. So, you know, there's so much hope here. There's opportunity. Dream big. And, you know, you'll reach your goals.
0: Mohazama Montaj is a former member of Afghanistan's national women's soccer team, director of the Scarborough Simbas. Saleh Al-Osman started as a player at the Simbas and is now a coach. That's amazing. Coming up in 90 seconds, we continue our live program, special broadcast from the atrium of CBC HQ, talking about soccer in Canada. I'm Matt Galloway. This is The Current. Back in a minute and a half. Stay with us.
6: Good morning. I'm Carla Ulrich with an update from the CBC North newsroom. NWT residents who travel to Alberta for medical care will soon have easier access to their health records. Under a new agreement, residents will be able to create My Health Alberta accounts. The accounts will provide online access to health records from care received in Alberta for up to 1 year. About 8,400 Northwest Territories residents traveled to Alberta for medical care last year. Over the past 13 months, Northwest Territories residents had nearly 95,000 interactions with Alberta's healthcare system. And one new wildfire has been reported in the Northwest Territories. The lightning-caused fire is located about 100 kilometers west of Fort Simpson. Officials say the fire is about 0.2 hectares in size. It is currently being monitored. In the South Slave region, the Cluey Complex fire in Wood Buffalo Park remains out of control. It's estimated at more than 53,000 hectares. It is located about 22 kilometers northeast of Highway 5. And now a look at your weather forecast. In Iqaluit, you're looking at a mix of sun and cloud with a chance of showers and a high of 23. In Inuvik, a mix of sun and cloud and a high of 23. Tuktoyaktuk, sunny and a high of 13. Pawlituk, sunny and a high of 15. Sax Harbor, sunny and a high of 6. Uluhaktuk, a mix of sun and cloud and a high of 8. Korluktuk, sunny and a high of 8. And in Cambridge Bay, sunny and a high of 6.
7: Hello again, I'm Matt Galloway. You're listening to a special edition of The Current, live with a great audience in the atrium of the Canadian Broadcasting Centre in downtown Toronto. We've been saying that the world is here in Canada and the world is here in Toronto, and you see that during the World Cup. You see that on a daily basis. And the international spirit that makes the city a great place also just makes it an amazing place to eat. You can find cuisine from all over the world in this city. Everything from family-run home cooking to Michelin-starred fine dining. And so, yeah, you're going to be here. You're going to be out looking at football, watching the games, but you got to eat too. You could have a World Cup of soccer. You could also have a World Cup of food. Branavan Sivapathasundaram has been doing that on social media and is with me here on stage to talk about that World Cup of food. Good morning.
8: Good morning.
7: I like to eat, and I like to eat as widely as possible in this city. What is a World Cup of food?
8: That's a great question. So I think a World Cup of food is kind of our idea of putting countries head-to-head, but for the World Cup, you think of, like, you know, the big countries going head-to-head playing football. But as, you know, Cardinal touched on earlier, we basically have every country represented in Toronto. So my buddy and I were like, well, why don't we do a World Cup of food where we take countries from the groups that are in the World Cup and we find a restaurant in the city, a mom-and-pop shop, and we eat at the different restaurants and do a World Cup with that bracket instead.
7: That sounds ambitious. It sounds like you're eating a lot of food.
8: Oh, yeah.
7: But it also sounds there's some competition. It could be controversial, right? Do you weigh in on, you know, debates as to who makes the best thing, who's making the best rice dish, for example? Is it Spain? Is it Uruguay? That could get hot.
8: It can. And honestly, with food, everyone's really passionate about it, so we got to be a little careful. But I think the idea for us was mainly to make it as fair as possible. Do comparable dishes. So, you know, obviously you can't compare, like, Belgian waffles to, like, Mexican tacos. It would be kind of an unfair matchup. So we tried to, for every country, find a dish, and this is the beautiful thing about Toronto, where it might be an obscure dish that someone hasn't heard of, but we probably have it represented here. So we tried to find something as comparable as possible and put those head-to-head. So it was a fair competition.
7: So you had a stew competition, and it was Brazil against Morocco?
8: Oh, yeah, yeah.
7: I mean, it sounds delicious, but also,
8: oh my gosh,
7: you can imagine the Moroccans might say, we have the stew title, and the Brazilians might say, I'm sorry, no.
8: 100%, 100%, and that's exactly kind of what we saw as well.
7: Like, so people, who won?
8: It was Brazil, but it was so close, and we were in the restaurant, and we debate ourselves, like, in the restaurant, because when you eat good food, you kind of just get transported, right? And when you have the stew that we had for Brazil, it was like a fish stew called moqueca. And then for Morocco, it was like a more spice-based, like, lamb stew. Both were incredible. Like,
7: my mouth is watering.
8: I know.
7: Continue.
8: I'm getting hungry thinking and talking to you about this. But it, like, when you eat things, you kind of just have to go with your gut. And Brazil edged it out. but both were incredible dishes.
0: Everyone's a winner.
8: Honestly.
0: Especially
8: and
0: the person
8: we get to
0: who's
8: eat
0: eating.
8: It all here, right? Yeah. So,
0: what is it that makes this city a great food city?
8: I think everyone that's been here kind of touched on it. It's just the diversity. And that's kind of what the series that we do is based on, is just Canada and Toronto specifically is probably one of, if not the most diverse city in the world, specifically food city. And everyone is so passionate about food that you'll have so many different restaurants representing any and almost all countries you can think of. As someone mentioned earlier, there's a little Malta. There's restaurants from all over the world that you might not be familiar with, but you can probably find it in Toronto. And I think it'd be hard pressed to say that you could say that about a lot of different cities in the world, right?
0: So where do you start for people? And this is what we've been saying. There are a lot of people who are going to be arriving in Toronto for the very first time, and they might have an idea of what the city is, but they want to do what you're doing, which is tap into something that's a little bit, but that could be overwhelming. So where do you start?
8: Ooh, that's a great question. I think you start by talking to people. I think you start by Googling, seeing if you can find mom and pop shops of food that you've had. So if you're coming from a country that is known for one dish, try not to find that here. You probably can, but try other ethnicities that you might not have heard of, that you might not have known exist, and see if you can find a nice mom and pop shop that's ideally kind of owned by someone from that ethnicity. And then when you go there, ask the people that own the restaurant or that work there, what do they like?
0: Yeah.
8: You know, I think it's really easy for us to stick to kind of comfort dishes, things that you're familiar with.
0: Because it can be intimidating. You go into somewhere, you don't know what to order, and the menu's long, you don't know.
8: Yeah, and ask for recommendations, because you can say, I like this, you know, I like this kind of style, I like spicy food, I don't like spicy food, what do you recommend? Because I think the first step in stepping outside that comfort zone is asking the questions of what would someone that's native to that place recommend?
0: What was the best thing that you ate in judging the Food World Cup of Toronto?
8: Oh, man.
0: And again, this could get you in trouble.
8: I gotta be careful. I honestly, there's been so many incredible dishes, but the one that comes to my mind is there's a goat platter that we had. It's from a restaurant called Instant du Palais. It's an Ivoire. It's a Cote d'Ivoire. So it's an African restaurant. Here you go. And like, I still think about going back to this place. It was so
0: good.
8: What
0: did it taste like?
8: Okay, so the goat, super tender. They had this like spicy sauce that was made with like caramelized onions. Incredible.
0: Guy, you're killing
8: me. They had like this like, it was just like, they had caramelized plantains. It was just like the best combination of all things you can think of on one platter.
0: What is this place called? And how can I get there?
8: Instant du Palais. It's incredible.
0: You have done your job in making us all very hungry. Bran, thank you very much.
8: Thank you so much.
0: Branavan Sivapathasundaram. You can find his Food World Cup series on Instagram and TikTok. His handle is A Couple Bites, all one word, A Couple Bites. You hungry now, everybody? Yes. This is a special edition of The Current. My name is Matt Galloway. We are in the atrium of the Canadian Broadcasting Center. Glass ceiling, and you look up, and it's a beautiful day in downtown Toronto, which is great because the World Cup arrives on Canadian soil today. Canada taking on Bosnia. We have a lot of different soccer fans here. We said, wear your jersey, wear your gear to this event. And so, with us in our audience is Emmanuel Duodo, president of the Ghanaian Canadian Association of Ontario. Looking great. Flags, scarves, jerseys, all of it. Tell me about what it means to love football as a Ghanaian Canadian. What do you love about the sport?
9: Oh, you know, football to us is like tradition.
10: Yeah.
9: We grew up with it. It unifies the community. Yeah. It brings everyone together.
10: That's right.
9: So when football is happening, the country is united.
10: That's
9: the
10: right.
9: People are united.
10: That's
9: we
10: right.
9: all converge,
10: yeah.
9: And we look for the excitement. That is what football is about.
10: Yes. Yeah.
0: Tell me about the team and how you're feeling about the team going into the World Cup.
9: Oh, we call them the Black Stars.
10: Yeah,
9: and they're going to illuminate the city.
10: Right.
9: You know, it's going to happen on Wednesday.
10: Yeah.
9: And we are excited about it. It's going to be fantastic. That team is made up of players, you know, who play the Premier League. They are everywhere.
10: Yeah.
9: And Ghana, this is not the first time we've been on that stage. We've been there.
10: Yeah.
9: And this is one we feel that we're going to win all the games to the finals.
10: That's right.
0: Right on through the finals.
9: Yeah.
10: Yeah.
9: And as we go through this, we also have, you know, we also support Canada.
10: Of course.
9: Why so? Because we have some players who have Canadian roots, like Richie Lai, and of course Alfonso. So as we play on today, we are all behind the flag, and that is the Maple Leafs.
10: That's right.
9: We want Canada to win today, and that's how that's going to happen.
10: Yeah.
9: Then on Wednesday, it's all gone.
11: There will be, and I know folks who got these tickets to go and see Ghana against Panama on Wednesday. It's going to be a crazy game. But there are a lot of people who can't get in, and so you have celebrations that are planned elsewhere outside of the stadium, right?
9: Yes, we do have, watch parties. And we also have our Downview, we call it the Ghana Village. You know,
11: that is Ghana Village in Downview.
9: Ghana Village. Come to the Downview area. There will be food, there will be music, and it's going to be electric. So we invite all of you to be there.
10: Yes,
9: if you can, don't have a ticket to be there, you won't miss anything at all. You'll meet wonderful people, great food, music, and it's going to be fascinating.
11: If you're cheering for the Black Stars, if you're cheering for Ghana, like, is there a chant? Is there a cheer? What do you say in the stands? What's this?
9: Ghana, yeah, but we are coming. That's what it is.
11: Yes. They're coming and they're here. Emmanuel, thank you.
9: Thank you.
11: Emmanuel Duoto is president of the Ghanaian Canadian Association of Ontario, Ghana, strongly represented here in Toronto. The World Cup is here, and for my next guest, it's the end of many, many years of preparation. Don Boyle is the CEO of Exhibition Place. That's the site of what we now call Toronto Stadium. Don, thanks for being here.
12: Well, so nice to be here with you too, Matt.
11: It's good to have you here. This is, I keep saying, this is a big day. It's the first ever World Cup game on Canadian soil.
12: Yeah.
11: It starts at 3 p.m. Is Exhibition Place ready?
12: We are ready. You know, it's years in the planning. Obviously, 2014, Councillor Grimes put a motion at City Council to put a bid in for the FIFA World Cup. Who would believe that 12 years later we're actually hosting it? But we are set. I was there this morning. Took a couple of photos, actually, of the field at 6 a.m. It is pristine. It is like virgin-like soil.
11: There's all these stories of, like, the person who's, like, dealing with the grass and stuff like
12: God.
11: That. It's like...
12: They had 21-inch little lawn boy mowers individually cutting sections of that field. It is absolutely pristine.
11: Tell me about the stadium. The stadium has added 17,000 seats for this event. I remember way back in the day when TFC started, we went to some of those early TFC games and the stadium had just been put together then. You'd make so much noise and be stomping. It felt like the stadium was shaking. The bolts were loose.
12: Yes.
11: How does it feel now?
12: You know what? It's secure.
11: This is important to say. The stadium and the seats are secure.
12: So what was interesting in Toronto, as it was being built, and they're seeing it being built, the same thing took place at Downsview Park when they built the Rogers Stadium. This stadium actually was at the Paris Olympics. It's going to the LA Olympics. And so this is Arena Group. They're an international group. This is what they do for a living. Mm. The stadium is wrapped. And what I love about our stadium is that it's 45,000 people, and it's intimate. So a lot of people talk about big stadiums. Oh, you've got a small stadium. It's one of the smallest ones in it. I think it's an advantage because the fact is that you're so close to the field, you can literally hear the players on the field. It's wrapped as a coliseum, so there's intimacy. And when there's 2 billion plus people watching it on TV, does it matter if there's 80,000 in the stands or 40,000 in the stands?
11: Yeah.
12: The intimacy is amazing.
11: What is it like, though, at the very, very tippy top of those temporary bleachers? I mean, you could see Niagara Falls, you could see Buffalo,
12: and
11: in the distance.
12: And you can see the entire field. Because what's interesting with FIFA is they're so specific that they actually video every seat in the design. Mm. So two years ago when we were designing the stadium, they actually classify all the viewing points and they go from an A to a D. But you need to be within that spectrum. If you're not, redesign the stadium, they will not accept you. And so there was many designs taking place with that stadium. So absolutely, if you're looking for tickets, they are expensive. Every seat in that stadium, whether you're the tippy top in the far right-hand corner, you've got an amazing view of the field. And that's what's so great about it. That's where the FIFA is very specific on so many things. One of the great things they're worried about is the spectator's view. What's it going to be like?
11: You were very quick to say that it's secure because when Leo Messi and Inter Miami were playing here, that was kind of a test run.
12: That was a soft run, soft opening.
11: And you had some people up in the top who said that they could feel
0: things moving around a bit like a roller coaster,
12: yeah,
0: too.
12: And I watch alcohol use. Don't drink too much, right? Or you might have, you know, I would say that because
0: experiences may vary.
12: What was amazing about it was on Instagram, people were always talking beforehand, oh, look at those stadiums, how will it be? On Instagram, after that game and during that game, people became believers. They actually loved the stadium, and so very, very positive.
0: Can I ask you, there are real questions about the cost, and not just the ticket cost. This is costing a whole lot of money for a city and for a country, and people wonder whether, as they say, the juice is worth the squeeze. Do you think at the end of this, we will feel like this was a worthwhile endeavor to host this World Cup?
12: Yeah, I think, you know, Exhibition Place, you know, we hold 2,100 events. There are 6 million people. We're a global destination and a local gateway. But for Ontario, for Toronto, for Canada, we're on the world stage with this. I think it's something that we had to participate in. And when you really think about it, for every dollar that the government puts into these funds, taxes, jobs, the things that, it comes right back to that same government. Mm. So almost, you know, 40% on when you're talking taxes coming back. And so when you see that big number, you really think about actually what actually comes directly back to the government. It's a great investment.
0: What do you think it's going to be like this afternoon?
12: So it was interesting with the Guyana crowd, and it's, you know, we got every team that visits Toronto, they're playing a home game. Literally in this city, we're the most multicultural city in the world. And what's interesting is we have we had a suite. We don't have a suite for FIFA. They take all the suites. But we have a suite, and next door to us, when they had some of the friendly games, the visiting team would score, and they'd be cheering up and down. But they're Canadians, and they'd look and say, "Sorry." Sorry. And so they would cheer so much for their where they were born and where their family's from. But then it was suddenly it's like, oh my God, we're playing Canada. Like, so, yeah. So but it's great. The nice thing about it is they are home games. We have lots of visitors coming into the city. The airport hotels I've picked up greatly over the last little bit. Mm. Exhibition Place is ready. It looks phenomenal. Always does. But we've actually put a little bit of extra shine on it for the FIFA World Cup. And so we're very excited to host.
0: The world will be watching. Don, good to have you here. Thank you.
12: Yeah, thanks so much for having me, Matt.
0: Don Boyle, the CEO of Exhibition Place. We are celebrating soccer in Canada, and with me on stage, two of the leaders of yet another amazing soccer program, this time from the west end of the GTA, and they have brought with them some of the members of that program. Kim Brasser is founder and CEO of Future Girls Soccer United in Oakville, and Michelle Houchin is their head coach. She played on the very first women's national soccer team, and yes, the Future Girls are here with us as well. Good morning, everyone.
13: Thank you for having us.
0: Kim, there are a lot of different soccer academies. Tell me a little bit about what makes this one different.
13: So Future Girls has been in operation now for 11 years. We started with one program on a Sunday morning. And our uniqueness is there are a lot of clubs throughout the country that have all-girl populations only. But we also have all-female coaches only. Mm. So,
0: and it sounds obvious, but that matters because...
13: That matters because the statistic for female coaches in the sport throughout the world, for every 100 coaches, 3 of them are women. So when you think about the amount of girls that play the sport, 44% of them are females that play the sport. They might come across a female coach once or twice in their tenure, right? So imagine our girls come onto the field, they see female coaches, they see female business owners, they see female teammates, and then they think, oh, this sport is for me.
0: Yeah.
13: And they don't lose that. They feel it, they see it.
0: Nice.
13: So that is what makes us extremely unique.
0: Yeah.
13: Extremely unique, yeah.
0: You are one of those coaches, Michelle.
14: I am one of those coaches.
0: And there was like a reunion earlier because you used to coach Diana Matheson.
14: Yes, indeed.
0: Did you know back then that she was that great?
14: She was at
0: the Oakville Soccer Club.
14: She just had a lot of fire in her. Yes, a fill of a lot of energy. And every time she was on the ball, it was just excitement to watch her play.
0: Pick up from what Kim said. Why do you think it's important for young girls to see you see others that can kind of inspire them?
14: Well, the process is that they can see and know that whatever they put out there, they can do it. And when they see another female at that level, to get to that next level. Yeah. So it's very important and unique.
0: Tell me more about, it's not just teaching the game. Tell me more about the philosophy of this club and what it is, the value.

0: board with us. And that for us, when you look at our website, we want to make females better athletes, better kids on and off the field. And so we love when they win, we love when they develop as soccer players, but when we see kids who have started with us, who could barely look at us, and then they leave with confidence, that is everything for us.
1: Coach Michelle, you're nodding as she says that. Tell me a little bit more about those values that you're trying to drive
2: into
1: those kids.
2: It's important because they can know that whatever they do within being that person out there in society, being that strong individual, looking at the opportunities of one day to be an entrepreneur, you know, a president, lawyer, doctors, whatever they wish to do. But the values of what they bring to themselves is that strong ability of a professional young athlete. And that's what's important.
1: Yeah. What have you seen change in these girls that you've been coaching, Michelle?
2: Their growth.
1: They're sitting here in front of you.
2: Their growth, their problem solving. You know, they figure themselves out. They're a team. You know, it's a good sisterhood of bonding, which is excellent for them.
0: I would say the way they carry themselves with pride, the way they carry themselves with professionalism, and they expect, like we have little U8, so imagine a little 7-year-old looking up at these 11 and 12-year-olds. They mentor these little 7-year-olds and teach them, tuck in your shirt, pay attention to the coach, make sure you have your uniform packed. So it just instills all the way down. And so it's a wonderful little community of mentors helping these little tiny ones. So we're their mentors, but they're a little 7-year-old mentors. Mm. And so that whole pathway, it's a wonderful little community.
1: What do we need broadly to invest more in programs like that? Because you want it, we keep talking about building the grassroots,
0: yeah,
1: right? We're speaking about the World Cup and that end result, but you need to build that foundation to get those young players to that stage.
0: Yeah.
1: So what do we need in this country?
0: So Diana touched on it as well. And I think the analogy is the World Cup is the fuel in this country, but grassroots soccer is the engine that is going to allow this to transcend into something bigger. And it's nice that we have national associations like CSA, and then we have the provincial ones, but the money that is sent to these organizations has got to trickle down to a little soccer club in Fergus that might have a really motivated female coach that wants to help, right? And we have to figure out a way to get these little small towns, because in a little small town is maybe the best soccer player Canada's ever going to produce. But we have to figure out how at the grassroots level do we get facilities. Like in Canada, the indoor season is 31 weeks of the year.
1: Yeah.
0: And there are not nearly enough indoor facilities.
1: Building one of those domes is expensive.
0: The turf alone is $80,000.
1: Yeah.
0: Don't even get started on access to it if you're not a big club with lots of money. You don't have connections. You can't get into them, right? So we're blessed. We are affiliated with the Toronto Rock Athletic Center, the pro lacrosse team, so we don't have those barriers. But if you're a club with well-intentioned aspirations to develop little players and you can't get access to facilities, how can you run year-round? You can't. So that the whole the transcendent of funds have got to get down to the level where little clubs, like the little one we just heard of from Scarborough, we started the same way, right? But they have to have the funds accessible to them to facilitate the growth, to say to a little female coach, you don't have to volunteer. Your time is important. Yeah. Let us pay you. Like that, we pay every one of our coaches since the day we've opened our doors.
1: Good for you.
0: Because female time is valuable.
1: Yeah.
0: It is valuable. Yeah.
1: Michelle, just quickly, what do you see as the possible impact of this World Cup? What's it going to do to the sport in this country?
2: Oh, the excitement with regards to these athletes now, or these young people seeing class athletes out there providing everything for their countries, yeah, which is important. So
1: fabulous.
2: Very excited.
1: Congratulations to you, and congratulations to these young women who are here as part of a
0: thank you,
1: program
0: ladies,
1: as well. Thank you
2: thank
1: all
2: you
1: for being
2: much
1: here. Kim Brasser, the founder and CEO of Future Girls Soccer United in Oakville, Ontario. Michelle Houchin is their head coach. She played on the very first women's national soccer team back in 1986. And a group of those young players were with us in their gear on stage. That is the current for this Friday. It is the opening day in this country of the World Cup. Canada taking on Bosnia and Herzegovina.

0: But later on, to take us out, Shad is back. Who are you cheering for? You were like Pan-African, but is there one team?
1: I get very Pan-African during the World Cup, but of course Canada being the World Cup for the first time since 1986, so exciting. So I'm cheering for great soccer. I'm cheering for fun, safe time in the city, and any team I'm affiliated with, even vaguely.
0: And you're going to be involved in other World Cup festivities next week, right?
1: Yeah, playing FIFA Fan Fest on June 17th. Looking forward to that. Whole collection of Canadian talent popping up here in Vancouver. It's going to be amazing.
0: What do you hope is going to happen in this city over the course of the next month or so? We were saying earlier that in some ways we need a party like this. The news, there's a big black cloud in some ways over a lot of our heads, and people are looking for something, right?
1: Nothing brings people together like sport. And I touched on this a little bit earlier, but as much as music's been an important part of my life, I think the greatest lessons I've learned have been through sports. Have been playing together, going through ups and downs, watching myself get better at something. So I hope all of that gets absorbed, plus just a great time of people getting together.
0: Fabulous. It's been so great that people would come here to get together with us. I want to thank everybody who's in the audience for coming out this morning. Big up. We've had incredible guests here as well. Thank you for sharing their passion for the beautiful game. And enjoy this afternoon and enjoy this month. It's a special moment for this country. My name is Matt Galloway. This is a special edition of The Current, live from the Barber from Atrium in CBC HQ. Thanks for listening. To take us out, here's Shad. Keep going and don't forget.
1: Yes.

forever. Yeah, all my people, we keep going and don't forget. FIFA fans in the stands, keep going and don't forget. Yeah, across.

0: 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Show respect. 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
3: What if you could go from not writing songs at all to having songs with billions of streams in about 2 years? That's what happened to Audrey Hobard. She made what's one of the best songwriter records of the year. She'll be here to tell you about it and working with her best friend, the pop star Gracie Abrams.
4: From CBC News, The World This Hour, I'm Mike Miles. We begin in London, Ontario, where seven people have been taken to hospital after a vehicle crashed into a shopping mall early this morning, punching a hole in the wall of a fitness studio where group classes were held. Exercise equipment could be seen scattered inside. Five people are in serious condition. The other two have minor injuries. There's no word yet on any charges. London's police chief is expected to give an update next hour. 3 hours from now, Canada's hosting its first ever match in the FIFA Men's World Cup, with Canadian players facing Bosnia-Herzegovina in Toronto. Thomas Dagla has this set up.
5: Are you ready, Toronto?
6: At the FIFA Fan Festival site in Toronto and in bars and living rooms across the country today, Canadians will be watching soccer history.
7: That finally, Canada is hosting the Cup, so we're excited to have it in our...
6: The Canadian team has never played to a draw at the Men's World Cup, let alone scored a win.
8: The Canadians are going to show up and they're going to be loud. Hopefully they're going to push us for a good result.
6: Midfielder Stefan Eustachio may be soft-spoken off the pitch, but today he'll be battling as team captain. In that lead role, Eustachio is replacing superstar Alphonso Davies, who's still recovering from a hamstring injury. After today's opener against Bosnia, the Canadians travel to Vancouver for two more matches with the hope of advancing to the next round for the first time ever. Thomas Dagle, CBC News, Toronto.
4: Prime Minister Mark Carney is now in France, scheduled to meet with President Emmanuel Macron later today. The Prime Minister's latest international trip also includes the G7 summit that starts Monday. Kate McKenna has more from Paris.
9: The G7 is taking place at a critical time for the world.
10: Prime Minister Mark Carney says the stakes are high as he begins a trip to Europe where he'll meet other G7 leaders, including U.S. President Donald Trump.
9: Of course, we want to know his perspective. One always wants to know the perspective of the President of the United States.
10: But first, Carney will meet with French President Emmanuel Macron. Both are in Paris today. Carney says this meeting is about preparing for the summit on Monday. They're also set to discuss defense, trade, and artificial intelligence. Ben Hampston is a professor of international affairs at Carleton University. He says the big issue looming is the U.S.-Israeli war in Iran.
11: The focus will be how to de-escalate this crisis. There's no question that Europe is being hit very hard.
10: Canada, though, is also signaling plans to talk tariffs with the U.S. The U.S.-Canada Trade Minister Dominic LeBlanc plans to attend the G7. He says he'll be meeting with his U.S. counterpart while he's there. Kate McKenna, CBC News, Paris.
4: After giving eligible Canadians grocery rebates, Prime Minister Carney is committing billions of dollars to make sweeping changes to Canada's food systems. But food experts warn his plans will not reduce grocery bills anytime soon. Sam Sampson reports.
12: At this Calgary grocery store, some shoppers are already changing how they fill their carts because their dollar just doesn't go as far.
13: Everything's gone up because I'm a pensioner and you only get so much.
12: Prime Minister Mark Carney's new food strategy promises to ease those worries.
9: Because a country that can't feed itself or fuel itself or defend itself isn't truly sovereign.
12: The four main goals are increase grocery retail competition, boost processing power in Canada, invest in greenhouses and vertical farming, and cut red tape to get food on shelves faster.
14: The actual pace of action is glacial.
12: University of Saskatchewan Agriculture and Resource Economics Professor Stuart Smythe says the announcement recycles ideas Ottawa could have acted on years ago. Other food economists say the strategy will help fix an outdated supply chain system, but agree it won't slash prices at the checkout anytime soon. Sam Sampson, CBC News, Edmonton.
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15: Good morning, I'm Carla Ulrich in Yellowknife with your weather forecast. In Fort Chippewa and Wood Buffalo National Park, you're looking at sunny and a high of 18. Fort Smith, Hay River and Enterprise, sunny and a high of 20. Lutsoke and Fort Resolution, sunny and a high of 17. Fort Providence, Kikiza, Fort Simpson, Jean Marie River, Fort Liard, Nahanni Butte and Samba Cay, a mix of sun and cloud and a high of 25. In Yellowknife, Wequity, Wati, Gamete and Bechico, a mix of sun and cloud and a high of 21.
16: Hey, I'm Tom Power. Welcome to Q. Have you ever had the experience of like knowing there's a party or a gathering and you know you're invited to it, but you're already home and you're trying to figure out whether it's worth putting on your clothes and going out or just, you know, staying in, ordering food? Like, would anyone really notice if you didn't show up? That's the kind of very specific but universal moment that the songwriter Audrey Hobart writes about, and the kind of moment that has led to her songs being streamed hundreds of millions of times all over the world. Audrey is one of the most exciting songwriters working today. She'll be here to tell you about how she's cracked the code on how to write a perfect pop song. It's coming up. Plus, the Griffin Poetry Prize gives out the Canadian First Book Prize to a Canadian poet for the first collection of poetry. You'll hear this year's winner. All that coming up on Q. All right, I've been so looking forward to you hearing this music, and I guess the interview, but like very much the music. Take a listen to this.

0: Asumi by Audrey Hobart. Audrey Hobart, one of the most exciting new voices in pop music today. And when I say new, buddy, I am not kidding. She got her start writing songs literally a couple of years ago, collaborating with her childhood friend Gracie Abrams, who, if you don't know, is one of the biggest performers in the world right now. You know, Grammy nominated, open for Taylor Swift on the Eras Tour, that kind of thing. The songs that Audrey and Gracie wrote together became massive hits, got streamed billions of times. And that success allowed Audrey to take a stab at maybe having her own solo career. And now her debut album is called Who's the Clown? And when you listen to it, you hear her sing about, you know, being in your 20s, learning to be okay with who you are and your flaws, going to meet your ex and showing up with wet hair because you don't care anymore, trying to figure out whether or not to go to a party because, come on, you're already home in your robe. Listen, if you don't know Audrey Hobart at all, I'll tell you, me neither. Like, when I found out we were going to talk to her, I hadn't listened to her music at all. I didn't know anything about her music. And you might know this feeling, but I put her record on when I was out for a walk to get ready for this. And it's one of those times you just immediately know you're going to love a record. It's smart. It's heartfelt. It's funny. It's strange. It's well-crafted. And when you listen to this conversation with Audrey, I hope you might be a little surprised by the way she talks about songwriting and songcraft. Like, I've been doing this for a while, and you don't often hear people talk the way she talks about songwriting. If you can't tell, I'm excited for you to hear this. Here's our conversation with Audrey Hobart. How are you?
1: I'm good. How are you?
0: I'm all right. I'll say it again because I said it before we got going. I'm just in love with your record. It's so good, man.
1: Thank you.
0: Congratulations on it.
1: Thank you. Yeah, feels good.
0: Really funny.
1: Yeah, I used to be.
0: Not anymore?
1: I don't know. But
0: what happened, Audrey?
1: We shouldn't start here.
0: What happened, Audrey? Here. Oh, I'm sorry.
1: No, but I really appreciate when people call it funny. Thank you.
0: And I remember when Gracie came on and she said, you should, oh, my friend Audrey's going to put out a record soon. You should talk to her too.
1: Yeah.
0: So I'm so glad we get a chance to do it.
1: Yeah. Thanks for putting me on, Gracie. I wonder if she knew that I loved this show.
0: Oh, yeah. You knew about our show before Gracie was on?
1: Yeah. I don't remember when I stumbled upon it, but I feel like the set is familiar, and I know your face.
0: Oh, sorry.
1: No, that's fine.
0: your route to music is really interesting. I read that when you were in high school, you said, like, you knew you wanted to write. You said something in high school like, the coolest thing to be is a writer.
1: Mm-hmm.
0: What did you mean by that? What was cool about it?
1: I just appreciate people who feel talented and are keen observers of, like, entertainment industry wise, like what it takes to make something good, why something is bad, and then want to do that, but don't need to be the face of it necessarily, and want to move in the shadows because the shadows are where the magic happens. That's what I say. I felt like I was mostly having fun with music, with TV, with movies, always just kind of like trying to decipher why something was good or why something was bad. And that to me feels like a writer quality. And I just also did write a lot for fun.
0: But not music though, right?
1: No, not music. I did teach myself guitar in high school. Like I knew I wanted to be able to sing with guitar, and I always just sang other people's songs. I never felt called to write music.
0: You used to spend some time, like I read, analyzing pop music too.
1: Yeah, that was just like, I just couldn't help myself. Like, I've always loved pop music. I also grew up a dancer, so I just was always moving to music. I loved pop so much. And I did always kind of have thoughts of like, oh man, I wish she did this backing vocal. Like, I would always sing something and be like, oh, I wish that were in there. Like,
0: so what was going on that you were analyzing these pop songs? But okay, let me skip ahead. So you mm-hmm. you go to New York, you go to NYU, you mm-hmm. end up working on this Nickelodeon show mm-hmm. about, like, I think it was a brother and like 10 sisters,
1: yes,
0: or something like that.
1: Mm-hmm.
0: And then you end up moving in with Gracie Abrams, who was mm-hmm. a good friend from junior high, I think.
1: Yes.
0: And let's just start here. Like, why did you guys start writing songs together?
1: It was like complete happenstance, and I feel like nobody believes me, but it just happened one day. Like, someone said something funny, and we thought it was funny, and she was holding a guitar, and we just had fun. We'd done it like one time before, I feel like, in during COVID, I remember her and her brother Henry and I all wrote like alternate lyrics to Smash Mouth's All Star. And I remember having a lot of fun, but it was all just like jokes, you know, like.
2: Like somebody once told me.
1: I feel like it's all in my head and I actually can't say it, but.
0: Okay, no problem.
1: Yeah.
0: I'm dying to know about the "you stop running and they don't stop running" part.
1: Yeah. Don't remember that part.
0: All right. But why weren't you writing pops? If you had this incredible, if you wanted to be a writer, why weren't you writing songs before that?
1: I didn't have like any interest in this job. Like I didn't, that was not something that I grew up. I mean, when I was probably the littlest I ever was and had a dream, the youngest I ever was, it was, yes, probably to be a singer. I always loved to sing. But as time went on and as I grew up, I'd never had interest in doing this job. It was not something that I wanted to pursue. And I think part of that came from watching so many people trying to pursue it. And I've always had this kind of thought overarching since I was very little of like, why should it be me? And it felt like not a self-hating thought. It felt realistic. And I just was always like, why should I go try and do this if everyone else is trying to do it? And people probably deserve it, or I don't know.
0: And enough people do it. Like, hey, I've watched probably, and you're in LA too, right? So like, I've watched a lot of people try their best to make this thing happen and it didn't really work out for them.
1: Yeah, but that wasn't really the thing that was like keeping me that makes it sound like it was something that I wanted secretly but wouldn't let myself have out of some kind of insecurity. I just really like wanted to do something else. I wanted to write for television. That was what I like went to school for. That was what I tried to do after school, and that was what I wanted. And I just really never like felt called to sit down and write a song by myself.
0: And then it really did work out. Can we play the Gracie song?
1: Sure.

0: That is so true. That's So True by Gracie Abrams, written with Audrey Hoberts, who's with me right now. What do you remember about that song? What goes through your head listening to it?
1: Oh, I love that song. It's great. I remember we wrote like most of the melodies for that song. We had all of the melodies for that song before lyrics, except for the chorus. We wrote that chorus with that melody. We were just like in our shared home. And we wrote all of the melodies to everything else, but not lyrics until like a few months later.
0: Did you know you were writing songs for Gracie? Did Gracie, was it like, we're writing songs as friends just to have fun? Were you aware that you're writing songs for Gracie's record?
1: Well, like I feel like it started out that we were writing songs together for fun, and then they revealed themselves to be good. And then, you know, she had this career, and I was like, oh my God, I've always been so interested and fascinated. And obviously she's my closest friend and telling me about it, but it felt like I was just getting to like watch it. And I feel like I just the whole time was like, oh my God, this is so fun. And that was it didn't start to feel like there was any sort of like, it feels like the wind just blew me in this direction and I'm just going with it. And that was like a result of, I always talk about my relationship with Gracie prior to any sort of like creative endeavor. And it just always felt very creative. It always felt very exciting, intellectually stimulating, fun, just true harmony. And then, so for some kind of like thing that might live out, well, you know, music outlives like people, like we'll die. Music, I don't know if music dies.
0: No, I know
1: the day
0: so.
1: The music died.
0: Good song.
1: Yeah. Mm-hmm. But it's like, it doesn't surprise me that of all people in my life, there's going to be something that like lives forever, and it's going to be having made it with her, and it's going to be that thing that I made with her. And it's like, it's just, it's so awesome. What you do to get

0: When you make something with your friend and then it does well, it's like, what could you ask for? I felt so sure of it. I felt we both did. We really both did. And I was also deep in then making my own thing, which felt like the, aside from my time, you know, writing that project with Gracie, the few songs that we did, then that was like the most exciting time of my life. And then I went straight into the other most exciting time of my life, which was like making my own thing.
1: You had a bit of an epiphany after that. I think it was after writing this song.

0: Sex and the City by Audrey Hobart from her new album, Who's the Clown? Audrey's in the studio with me right now. So this was a turning point for you, right?
1: Hell yeah.
0: Tell me.
1: I had written a few songs by myself, was doing the publishing thing, whatever, going on songwriting sessions. My brother Malcolm had an apartment in New York that no one was at, and I was like, I don't have any sessions lined up. I'm going to just go to New York and, like, see theater. That always makes me feel inspired and, like, want to create and all that. And I still wasn't even, like, I'm going to be a songwriter, I'm going to be a singer, whatever. And then I wrote this song during that trip to New York. That was also this same trip. I was in New York, I think, for a week and a half. Gracie and I wrote That's So True, and I wrote the song in that same week.
0: What was it? Was it being by yourself that helped?
1: Me write this song?
0: Yeah, like if you couldn't write, you had a hard time writing with other people around you.
1: Yeah, right? Yeah, I was just alone in the apartment, and my brother had a great guitar in there, and I was just in the flow. I had been writing with Gracie for a long time, and then I started writing by myself for fun, and I was just in a flow, and it just came to me.
0: Did you know that, hey, I'm not going to give this one away?
1: That was never really a thought I was ever having, was like, am I going to give any of this away? Or
0: let someone else record it? Or
1: yeah, it was the first song that I felt so proud of that I was like, I want to sing this to people. I want people to have this in their ears, and it's going to be me singing it because I wrote it.
0: It was the first time. It was the first time you kind of said like, "Hey, I think I'm gonna do this."
1: Yeah.
0: How did the publishing company take it and all that? And
1: I had already reached out to my publishing company about being interested in doing an artist project, but that was sort of as a way to not do sessions anymore and still do this. I usually am someone who feels like I see it, I like it, I want, I got it. Like I see a path before me and it's like carved out and I'm like, now I'm going down this path. And this whole music thing was like, oh wait, I like writing songs. Like I felt like I was, you know, I felt like a Disney princess, just realizing things as they were happening and what the heck, like, yeah.
0: It's a funny thing. Cause most people who would have like a really, really big, like a big song and be selling out these rooms, when I talk to them, it's this kind of like, and I hope don't mistake this for any accusations of like an ungratitude. It's just interesting to me.
1: Yeah.
0: Is like, oh, when the time I was born, I wanted to be a performer. I wanted to be up on that stage and I wanted to be singing those songs. And it's really interesting to me that this seems, I don't think reluctance is the word, but like something.
1: There's some reluctance. The thing that I don't have any reluctance over is I like to write songs and I like to speak to people. But there are a lot of other things that come with this job that I don't jive with my personality and my, what it feels like, ethics sometimes. Like it just feels like.
0: Like what, the sort of handshakingness of it or?
1: No, I like meeting people. Like I like anything that involves like meeting people and talking to people on any side of this, I enjoy. But it's just the like. I don't know. I almost don't even want to get into it. Like it's just there's a lot that I feel like you could do to make it or get big or whatever feels like the language. I don't even know how to sound smart and talk about this, but I see what those things are. And also I think that something that feels confusing is like something could work for one person. It doesn't mean it's going to work for you. And yeah. The thing I come back to with this job is like, I have instincts about like marketing, about the live show, about music videos, about songwriting, about presenting myself. And if I don't follow those instincts and start to do what I think is going to fast track me or get people's attention is where I think I will ultimately fail. And when I look back on this period of time in my life when I'm old and gray, that I know that if I just always do what my instinct is, there will be nothing to regret. But that instinct might, you know, shoot you in the neck, bite you in the ass. I'm like, you know what? I don't know. I just have to follow my gut.
0: My friend said to me one time, he said, you know, man, I'm about as famous as my ethics let me be.
1: Oh, wow. Yeah.
0: He was like, there's a level above where he's kind of a famous guy. He was like, there's a level above where I am, but I know what I got to do. I'm not going to do it. You know what I mean? Like, I know how to do it, but I can't do it.
1: Yeah.
0: Is that did you learn that from Steve Martin? Did I read a story that you saw Steve Martin, like a special about Steve Martin, mm-hmm. and you saw, did that come from that?
1: No, I think that's me.
0: But you saw something in him that was kind of like, oh, he was just himself and look how it all worked out.
1: Yeah, but that was like, you know, best case scenario where he like was trying things out to my memory of the documentary. And then he just was like, F it. And I know that Eve Babbitt told him to wear an all white suit, which I read in one of her books. And I thought that was like the coolest thing. And he just started to just do his own thing. And then it really is, that's when it started to like work for him. I'm pretty sure.
0: Yeah. But it's a hard thing because your own insecurity can get in the way of that much. And then also people who have like a lot of, this is just my experience, like mm-hmm. people who have a lot of experience telling you, no, it has to be done this way.
1: Yeah.
0: But that meets like any, if you have any self-criticism or any insecurity, which I certainly do, mm-hmm. those two things meet.
1: Oh yeah. It is the trip of this whole thing. And I remember Fiona Apple also said, which was like, they're going to be, or maybe she said it during that amazing speech at the MTV Awards, or I think it was. But she said something to the effect of like, there are really smart people who are in your corner and want the best for you, who are going to tell you to do certain things or this is what you should do. And you still just have to go with yourself, as she said. And I think go with yourself all the time is something like a phrase that runs through my head a lot.
0: Well, one of the things that they tell people is to like write really broadly so that everyone can relate to your,
1: yeah.
0: you know, especially in the 90s, I had friends of mine who had like big songs in the 90s and they were like, yeah, the songs are good, but everyone needs to be able to understand them. And everyone needs to be able to have like, you can't write specifically about your own life at mm-hmm. all. And you really do. Like,
1: yeah.
0: you really do. Really specific, really relatable. Like we just heard a song about like that line in that song about going home and someone making him going home with someone and then they make themselves a pizza pocket.
1: Yeah.
0: And not make you another one.
1: Mm-hmm.
0: I read this thing where you said you wanted to when you write really specifically, you want to recreate the exact moment when you're a kid watching a TV show and a character says a line that makes you feel like the story is about you. What, do you have an example of that? Can you think of that happening when you were a kid?
1: That really makes me think of, I think, what I meant. Yeah, just like there being characters in shows that, like, I remember it's a weird example, I think, or maybe it's not that weird, but I remember when I was in high school, this movie called Edge of 17 came out, and it was like Hailee Steinfeld wore like a cool jacket and was kind of a misfit and liked someone who didn't like her back. And I remember going to see that movie and being like, that's like me. And that always made me feel better. And I remember being even more little and like, loving the pink Power Ranger and being like, I am going to wake up tomorrow and I'm going to be the pink Power Ranger. And that's what's going to make me feel really excited to be all day. And yeah, I don't know. I think that with the specificity of songwriting, I think there's a line that like I know is, there's a kind of specific songwriting that I don't love. And then there's a kind of specific songwriting that I tried to do, which was like, be specific, but say it in a way that everyone's gonna, or hopefully most people will know what I'm talking about. And I'm just using a funny word like pizza pocket. And rhyming is like, I don't know. I'm interested in doing kind of specific songwriting that like still incorporates rhyming in a way.
0: Yeah,
1: because sometimes can compromise the thing you're trying to say.
0: Because a lot of specific songwriting is, I don't have an example, but like I would associate it with like, I don't have expectations around it being hooky or catchy or rhyming because, you know. The only example I have is Fast Car, and that's not what I want to say. I love Fast Car. But you know what I mean?
1: Fast Car's great.
0: Yeah, Fast Car's incredible. We all love Fast Car.
1: Mm-hmm.
0: But
1: that's right.
0: She's here and she lives in the
1: CBC.
0: She's
1: behind that wall.
0: Yeah, she'll come out and she'll take you down. But there's not that expectation that it also. So you are craft oriented. For someone who writes very personal, vulnerable songs.
1: I never felt very vulnerable. I was working on the craft. That's what I was trying to do.
0: Well, they seem that way to me, Audrey.
1: Well, yeah, I'm sure it's vulnerable, but I always want to. Maybe I should get more comfortable with.
0: I know, but that word sucks. That word sucks. Open. They feel honest. They feel based on someone's life, your own life. I feel like, you know, I think John Updike said that, like, I offer my life as a mirror so that other people can judge their own lives based on it.
1: That's beautiful.
0: You know, like, yeah. It feels like that. Typically those things don't also meet, like, but you're also craft oriented.
1: Yeah. That's the thing about, like, the analyzing the pop song thing. It's like things are memorable. I mean, honestly, like, I think so much about, like, Brat, which is my favorite album of 2026.
0: It's pronounced Brat.
1: Brat.
0: Mm-hmm.
1: And
0: German,
1: just
0: German
1: how
0: record.
1: I'm so like, oh, she did it. Or she just, there was rhyming here and there, but it's catchy. I know all of those lyrics and none of them necessarily. It's not like, I don't even know. It's just that Brat is my favorite album of 2026, but I think I did something a little different. I like to rhyme because it makes me feel like it itches me.
0: Yeah, but my friends who write songs who worry about hooks and hooks and hooks and hooks don't usually write in that way. I don't want to use confessional. I don't want to use vulnerability.
1: Yeah, I know what you're saying.
0: They don't usually write those ways together, mm-hmm. and you do both those things.
1: Yeah. Yes, it was just a time in my life. I don't know what's coming next.
0: Yeah, you got a real ability to do it, man. I'm just trying to say, like, that's a rare thing.
1: Thank you.

0: That is Audrey Hobart and Chateau off her debut album, Who's the Clown? Coming up, more with Audrey Hobart, including her song she wrote that's kind of about Phoebe from Friends, plus the winner of the first book prize from the Griffin Poetry Prize. I'll tell you this, I hope you feel the way we felt when this guest was reading his poem in the studio. We all kind of forgot we were doing an interview. We all kind of forgot we were at the CBC. I hope you get transcended too. It's after this on Q.
1: Good morning, I'm Carla Ulrich with an update from the CBC North newsroom. NWT residents who travel to Alberta for medical care will soon have easier access to their health records. Under a new agreement, residents will be able to create My Health Alberta accounts. The accounts will provide online access to health records from care received in Alberta for up to 1 year. About 8,400 Northwest Territories residents traveled to Alberta for medical care last year. Over the past 13 months, Northwest Territories residents had nearly 95,000 interactions with Alberta's healthcare system. And one new wildfire has been reported in the Northwest Territories. The lightning-caused fire is located about 100 kilometers west of Fort Simpson. Officials say the fire is about 0.2 hectares in size. It is currently being monitored. In the South Slave region, the Cluey Complex fire in Wood Buffalo Park remains out of control. It's estimated at more than 53,000 hectares. It is located about 22 kilometers northeast of Highway 5. And now a look at your weather forecast. In Iqaluit, you're looking at a mix of sun and cloud with a chance of showers and a high of 23. In Inuvik, a mix of sun and cloud and a high of 23. Tuktoyaktuk, sunny and a high of 13. Pawlatuk, sunny and a high of 15. Sax Harbor, sunny and a high of 6. Uluhaktuk, a mix of sun and cloud and a high of 8. Korluktuk, sunny and a high of 8. And in Cambridge Bay, sunny and a high of 6.

0: I'm Tom Bauer. You're listening to Q. That's Audrey Hobart with her song Phoebe from her debut album, Who's the Clown? You are in the middle of my conversation with Audrey Hobart, who is one of the most exciting songwriters in pop music I've heard in a really long time. Audrey, if you don't know, got to start writing songs with her childhood buddy, Gracie Abrams. The songs have now been streamed billions of times. And Audrey is now out on her own, writing sad, beautiful, personal, funny, strange songs. Like this one that she wrote. It's called Phoebe, about Phoebe Buffay from Friends. You heard the Joey reference there. But it's also really just about learning to accept yourself for who you are. That's where we pick things up. Take a listen.
1: Phoebe was a song that, like, I had gone on my first business trip for, like, record label stuff, to, like, meet record labels and go to dinner, which was a process I really enjoyed. I loved,
0: loved
1: being wined and dined, because I also had come out of this, like, period of isolation, like, you know, living by myself a lot. I was living on, like, the opposite side of town where most young people are in Los Angeles, and I would just take walks on the beach. I was writing, songs, and I absolutely loved meeting people and talking about my music. And so my first business trip ever, I was like flown out, I was put up, and then I came back from that trip and I had like written most songs for the album at that point, and I was starting to feel a little bit like, shit, like what else do I got. And it was one of those amazing times, doesn't always happen this way, where I knew I was on my couch, but then I like blinked and I was at my desk with my guitar and I wrote that whole first part and I was like, okay, that's good, good start. And then I didn't finish it for months because I was like, I'm now writing an anthem about being beautiful and I want to be perfect. And I wrote like 8 different second verses and ultimately went with the first one I tried, and then just finished it eventually.
0: I don't understand one part of that.
1: What?
0: You started writing the, thanks for asking, the beginning, this song, I've heard that before, you know, like, this song just came out of me. It was, you know, I couldn't really stop it, you know.
1: Yeah.
0: Hey man, I don't even feel like I wrote that song, you know what I mean? You know?
1: Yeah.
0: But then the second part you said, like, then I kind of stopped because I was writing a song about what? About being beautiful and...
1: No. I was like, oh, I really like this song. I like the beginning of this song. And I know that I, like, kind of in the back of my mind had hoped that I would write something about feeling beautiful, like, looks-wise. Throughout the album process, when I would write a new song, I always kind of was like, that would be a fun song to write. I would like to write that song, but I didn't ever try to, and then it came out of me after the business trip.
0: Why did you want to write a song like that?
1: Because I've always felt that way. I've always struggled with the way I look. When I was especially younger, I've always struggled with the way I looked. I never really felt like I was hot or beautiful. And then, you know, slowly over time, I started to feel more that way. I think just, you know, growing up and puberty and second puberty and all that jazz. And I have all, you know, through that started to go like, all right, well, if I'm not going to feel really gorgeous today, but I still want to, like, you know, talk to these people, maybe even win them over, it's like, well, then I got to show them what else I got. I'm smart. I can show them that I'm smart. I'm funny. I can be funny.
0: Yeah, being funny rules, hey?
1: Yeah, totally. But then I think that quality becomes super annoying as you get older. And, like, you'd never want to be the person who enters the circle and is like, hey, check it out. I'm this, I'm that. Mm-hmm. Like, I just was like, oh, I don't want to be that. And my mom, I remember, I'll never forget it. Late one night, I was in high school. We were by the fireplace. It was night. We were sitting there and I was talking about something like this. And my mom said to me, Audrey, every room you deserve to be in just by standing there and being silent. And I was like, oh.
0: You already deserve to be in whatever room you're in. And you don't have to perform.
1: And you don't have to perform. You don't have to be funny. You don't have to be smart. You just have to be there. And thank God she told me that at like the ripe age of 16, because yeah, you just want a quiet confidence is an amazing quality.
0: Yeah. Some hard though. Cause if you feel this, like, I know I do, like, when I tell myself that all the time, it's, you know, and I'm 39, man, but like, mm-hmm. I still have to tell myself, like, it's a little better now, of course. You know,
1: but
0: I don't know. There's something about that silence when no one else is talking. You do feel like it's almost like a full body feeling.
1: Some people have that reaction, and then I think I always try and fight against it. Like, I just love, well, and sometimes there's an uncomfortable silence, but I feel like in your job and in my job, you're just around a lot of uncomfortable silence sometimes. Like, you're just standing with a group of 10 people who, like, all are, like, affiliated in the same work thing, but you've never met. And so sometimes there's just absolutely nothing to say, and I think not trying to fill silence is where I don't say something that I like. I'm like, I don't mean that, or why did I take it upon myself to make this situation more comfortable for everyone? Maybe everyone was comfortable. Why am I uncomfortable? Like, let's just all stand here.
0: You said at your show on Saturday night in Toronto, you said, I wrote the song. What did you say? Like, it's Vanessa told me it's the song that I kind of needed to have
1: in high school.
0: Did you say the song I needed to have in high school?
1: Yeah. But you say stuff on stage that you don't mean.
0: You don't mean that?
1: Well, I don't know. It feels a little corny, but I would have liked it in high school. I think I would have been like, wow, I feel the same way as her, but I wrote the song. So
0: that doesn't feel corny to me.
1: Eh. Okay.
0: Feels nice.
1: Yeah. I guess it is nice. It is nice. I mean, I don't. Yeah, it is nice.
0: Yeah. I mean, I like, I don't, I'm, I sort of, I'm trying to lean into corniness and cheesiness, you know?
1: Maybe I'm just having a day where I'm feeling like I don't want to seem that way.
0: I get it. I get it. Because that's what I mean. I'm not even trying to figure it all out, but like that's the thing I like about your songwriting is that it seems very analytical and craft based. And I know exactly how to write a pop song, but there's a lot of beautiful, heartfelt stuff in this stuff.
1: There is. I feel so far away from that person, like, who wrote it a little bit.
0: Why? What happened?
1: Because the job takes you on a ride. Yeah. You're just all of a sudden front facing 25/8.
0: What's 25/8 mean?
1: More than 24/7.
0: Oh, cool. Oh, no. Is that a Gen Z expression that I don't know?
1: No. I don't remember where I heard that.
0: Okay.
1: But maybe just for the sake of this interview, I came up with it.
0: Oh, good job.
1: Thank you.
0: Well, you should publish it.
1: Okay.
0: The more you do this job, well, because your songs are a lot about being an outsider, Audrey. Your songs are a lot about being not invited to, or invited to the bowling alley, but not sure if you should go, and then going and no one's seeing you, and going to the Chateau Marmont in L.A. and looking around, and no one's paying attention to you. Everyone's paying attention to somebody else. And I can imagine that changes when people start paying attention to you.
1: Mm-hmm.
0: Is that what you mean by that?
1: Yeah. Yeah. Well, and also just the kind of how this job, I don't remember. I was like, I had like signed my record deal, but I was still living in my old place, and, you know, nothing had happened. And I remember I was stoned one day and I looked in the mirror. And I was like, I had like a manager at that point. I had everything, like the team was assembling, and I felt the pulse of this about to start to happen. And I looked in the mirror and I said, you can never clock out. And
0: oh my God.
1: Yeah. And it's kind of true, because there's like an ambition that, like, for me, I'm like, I feel really confident in my skills, and for that, I want to succeed. And that makes you feel ambitious and it makes you want it. But then there's there's no like HR department, you know, like there's no, obviously, like, you can have a great team, which I do, who are always like, it's whatever you want at the end of the day, and are you okay, and what do you need? And but I don't know. It's just wild. Like, there's the social media, and then there's the meet and greet, and then there's the show, and then there's the wanting to have fun with the people you're with all the time, and then there's the, but oh gosh, does it sound like I'm complaining?
0: No, but it just sounds like you're saying the thing that I've thought for a long time, is that it's not really working for anybody.
1: Hell no.
0: I'm not talking to anybody.
1: No,
0: who's doing all that stuff, who's doing great.
1: No, hell no.
0: I think someone said to David Letterman one time, like, you should, sometimes there's a beauty in just making a really good thing.
1: Mm-hmm.
0: And I think whatever happens in the future, however you feel and all this other stuff, like, I hope you can take.
1: I do actually feel that way. I do feel like, okay, this, I'm so proud of the quality of this writing, and if for some reason it ebbs and flows and is not necessarily this ever again, I will have done it. And that is also a thought that I'm having, just because I have to do it again. And it's like, I've heard so many people say it in different ways, but it's like, if you sit down to write a song and every time you go, all right, I have to write something brilliant, it's like, you're never gonna feel that way, because I didn't do that first time. I never sat down. I was like, time to write something brilliant and go. Like, it, but that's the thing that gets so crazy after you do it once. And I'm determined to get through it. I'm figuring, it's like my life's work this year to like partly figure out how to just do it again and have fun. And because I think Bob Dylan said this, but, or maybe he didn't, but I think something like, if you're a good writer, that talent does not like disappear. It does not go away. It's just like the things that are surrounding you make you start to feel like maybe you can't do it. And then maybe that's why it feels like it disappears. But I'm like, I know it's not gone anywhere. I just need to like sort my life out so that I can find it and hear it and do it.
0: Yeah. And I get that it's harder, and I get that the attention makes it harder, and I get that the analysis makes it harder, and mm-hmm. I get that the fatigue and the touring and all that makes it harder. But, and I'm like a 39-year-old banjo player from Newfoundland, but mm-hmm. I'll say that, like, I think that too. Like, I think whatever you have in you, you specifically.
1: Yeah, you have it.
0: But like you, like, I'm mm-hmm. not worried about you at all.
1: Oh, thanks. Everyone keeps saying that. No one's worried about me except me.
0: Well, that, yeah, but if you weren't worried about yourself, I think people would worry about you.
1: Or maybe we'd all wouldn't be worried, and then
0: no,
1: it'd be fun.
0: No, I know. But I think you're a really, really excellent songwriter.
1: Thank you.
0: And I think you write just such beautiful. I love the mixture of craft and art, and I think you really did it so beautifully.
1: Thank you so much.
0: Hey, thanks for coming in.
1: Yeah, thank you for having me. What a great convo.
0: I'd like to talk to you.
1: Yes.
0: Audrey Hobart was my guest. Her debut album, Who's the Clown, is out everywhere now. She's also on tour. For dates, go to her website.
1: AudreyHobart.net.
0: .net?
1: Yes.
0: Cool.
1: Thanks.
0: .edu?
1: Yeah, I wanted something like that.
0: That's my conversation with Audrey Hobart. Her debut album is called Who's the Clown? It's out everywhere now. It is excellent. She's also on tour. For dates, go to her website or her Instagram.

0: I'm Tom Power. You're listening to Q. I'm so excited for you to hear this. Every year, the Griffin Poetry Prize gives out the Canadian First Book Prize to a Canadian poet for their first collection of poetry. And this year, the recipient of that award is a fellow named Joseph Kidney for his book of poetry called Devotional Forensics. Joseph was in town last week for the Griffin Poetry Prize readings. He came into the studio to talk a little bit about the book, a little bit about winning the prize, a little bit about the reading he had to do, and to do a reading for you. I'll tell you, after this was over, the producer of this piece, Cora, and I, we talked afterwards and we were like, we both forgot we were anywhere while he was reading the poem. Like, we both kind of fully transcended while he was reading it. So, I don't know, pull over or something. Here's my conversation with Joseph Kidney. Congratulations.
1: Thank you very much.
0: How's it been?
1: It doesn't quite feel real, I think, which I'm used to things not feeling real. I feel like I live a lot of my life online and I see things that I no longer believe if they exist or not. And so this whole week I've sort of doubted my own existence going through all these things.
0: You thought maybe it's the simulation.
1: Possibly. I might wake up at some moment and be, I don't know, thousands of years in the past.
0: I don't think I would be a part of it if that was the case. I don't think they would simulate me. I think they get someone a little bit more talented. What does the recognition mean to you in all seriousness?
1: It's hard to say. I mean, it does mean so much. It's been so wonderful to meet everybody involved with the ceremony. So all the other shortlisted poets, you know, everybody at the Griffin Prize. Just in fact, coming to Toronto is always a special occasion. I've always thought that as a Canadian, the longer you go on in life, the more friends you either collect in Toronto or your pre-existing friends kind of end up in Toronto. It's always kind of like socially efficient to come to Toronto because you can see so many people.
0: And you're from where?
1: I'm from New Westminster, British Columbia.
0: Where's that?
1: So it's just outside of Vancouver, but my dad is from Kitchener-Waterloo, so I've been coming out here
0: You got family here and friends and all that kind of stuff,
1: yeah,
0: too.
1: My 97-year-old Oma is out in a small town called Wellesley outside of Kitchener-Waterloo.
0: Well, she must be delighted about this.
1: Yeah, I mean, she can't really hear anymore, so I think somebody's maybe written it in German on a piece of paper and maybe displayed it to her.
0: If they haven't, yeah. I'll say, please get on that. Also, it must be particularly meaningful, I would imagine, for a prize for your first book.
1: Sure, yeah. It means I don't have to rush the second one.
0: Yeah, you're right about that. You could be like, I'm trying to think of someone who's done this, but, you know, one and then...
1: One perfect album.
0: Yeah, and then you're out.
1: Yeah, I mean, all the ones that come to mind are just people who died too young, and hopefully that won't be the case with me.
0: No, there's a novelist back home in Newfoundland named Jessica Grant who wrote this book called Come Thou Tortoise, and it's like, it won like a ton of awards, like book awards. She never put
1: that. And that was it.
0: She's a prof at the university.
1: Yeah, I guess it's hard to best yourself when you've done something very good.
0: I really feel like I shouldn't sound like I'm encouraging you to do that.
1: No, I kind of feel that. I mean, I feel a very strong urge to get back to writing, though. I feel like the prize, it comes with a feeling of gratitude and excitement, but also it feels like something that I, even though it's for work that I've previously done, I feel I almost have to kind of live up to it in a way. Because I know that, you know, there's chance involved in these things. And so many other books could have won this prize. And yeah, so I want to get back to it and do right by the people who have been kind to me this week.
0: Part of it is that you had to give a reading at the Griffin Poetry Prize readings a few days ago.
1: Yeah.
0: And that's, you might have to help me along with this, that's where the shortlisted poets of the Griffin Poetry Prize, not the first book prize, but the poetry prize, and someone who would be receiving the Lifetime Achievement Award. And you have to go out.
1: Yeah, and there's a person who won the Poetry and Voice competition.
0: And you have to go out and read among them.
1: Among them, with their banners hanging behind me.
0: How's that?
1: I don't know. It was a strange experience, one that I was very nervous for, but I think as soon as my own reading started, I was comfortable with it.
0: What do you remember about it?
1: I don't have any sense of having sort of lost consciousness or anything like that. But I remember a lot of excitement in the room. It's tough. I mean, with any sort of reading, when you read later on in the program, it's a little bit hard to pay full attention to the things that you're seeing before you. So I was reading in the second half. The shortlisted poets read in the first half. And so this is, five or, you know, four. And then Ian Williams read on behalf of Benga Adesina, who couldn't make it because of some visa issues, an opportunity to see, you know, five of, you know, the best poets working in English read. And I'm there just sort of scared about kind of saying something wrong when I get up there. So I tried to enjoy it, but then eventually it came and it was a relief and I didn't mess up any words, I think.
0: Tell me, as much as you can, talk to me a little bit about the collection. Like what kind sure. of, in devotional forensics, what kind of themes, what are you exploring in this collection, would you say?
1: Well, I mean, it's a first book, and I think a peculiar thing about first books is they often kind of cover the largest period of your life that any of your books will go on to do, possibly.
0: Yeah, right? They say that you have your whole life to write your first album, and yeah. you have 1 year to write your second.
1: Yeah, exactly.
0: Yeah.
1: And so I think it could end up being perhaps the most varied book I ever put out. I do think sort of heterogeneity and mixed forms are things that I am really drawn to in all forms of art, so maybe that will continue in some way. But the process of putting together the volume was more or less choosing what I thought were the best poems I had written up to that point, probably over, you know, a period of a decade or so, most of them probably coming from, you know, 4 or 5 years before I ended up putting it together. And then seeing among all of that restlessness, I suppose, like inability to focus on something, certain kinds of coherences that started to develop. And then you start to order it in such a way that it seems as though it's all pre-planned. And so it's almost like psychoanalyzing yourself and seeing what your preoccupations are.
0: Do you mind if I ask an example of the coherences you may have noticed?
1: Well, I mean, funnily enough, I think the importance of not knowing has come up as I've sort of skimmed through the collection over the past few weeks. I realized the book opens by a

0: dismantle them in some way, right? The cover image is of it's an image of an angel who was the victim of some Reformation iconoclasm in the early 16th century in England. So defacing a sacred image. So there's a lot of religious stuff going on. I mean, people point that the collection also deals with garbage in various ways. There's a poem about a trash incineration facility in Vienna. There's a poem about taking out the garbage. Recycling recurs again and again. And then just sometimes individual words or images, things like salt or skin, people losing their skin, literally. Yeah, and then I read about birds as well. Somehow all these things are connected, and it's interesting when you have some sort of inventory of your own preoccupations to see then how they kind of mix, right? And they seem like very separated things, but sometimes the poems can bring them together in ways that produce some sort of almost like a chemical reaction.
1: So what about the one you're gonna read for us today?
0: I'm gonna read the last poem, which is called Oscar de Vale.
1: Which is, I'm guessing, Irish?
0: That's Irish, yeah. So it's a phrase, and I won't spoil what it means because it ends up getting translated in the poem.
1: Your last name is Kidney. I know Kidney's from Cork.
0: Oh, really?
1: In Ireland. Is that your heritage?
0: Yeah, my mom, who the poem is about, her last name is Kidney. She is one of 12 siblings, big Catholic family. She's from Dublin. And they were mainly from Dublin. I have an uncle, Joseph Kidney, who's up in Belfast now. But really the poem is in part about her being away from Ireland. I mean, she has for the longest time lived in New Westminster in BC. At a certain remove from her family, this form of isolation that I think about a lot. Also, I think she was a different kind of form of isolation, being the mother in a family of all men, right? With my father and then my brother and myself. So the poem's a little bit about that. But when I think back on it, the sort of most important part for me and the way that I think about it is that what it really is it's a pandemic poem. And it might be surprising. I don't think anybody would even notice that. It doesn't mention anything to do with the pandemic. You know, there are no masks. There are no Zoom calls, those sorts of things.
1: And no one's wiping down their fruit.
0: No. There is maybe a hint of it just in the first section. But I remember during that time, I mean, now since then, I think I have written more directly about the pandemic. But I remember I kind of lost my mind during that period, and I went back home and lived in my parents' basement, and I really had no ability to write or read or focus on anything, and it sort of brought me back down to sort of essentials, I suppose. And I had for a long time almost been envious of like painters who could do this very simple and meaningful gesture, which is to use their skill and render a portrait of somebody they care about. And for anyone who picks up this book, which should be on sale in various places that you can
1: spectacular work, by the way,
0: you can find, especially from my publisher, Goose Lane.
1: I'll say books
0: in Fredericton.
1: Bookstores near you.
0: Yes, exactly.
1: Sure.
0: You kind of get a sense that I'm not really a poet who often writes poems like this about family members, about my own life even. But something about this episode of intense and global catastrophe, I think, led me to want to make these sort of simple gestures, right? And so it's become for me an interesting way of thinking about what like a response to a catastrophe looks like for an artist, what even something like a pandemic poem looks like how can something be so shaped and altered by something that it never mentions, right? And so you get this weird sort of domestic mode that is emerging out of this disaster that's going on all around it.
1: I'm so excited to hear it, and I'm so glad you're here to read it for us. Would you mind?
0: Not at all. Thanks again for having me. So the poem's in four short parts, and the title is Oscar de Vale. One. My mother, by the orange snore of the electric fireplace, is playing solitaire on her iPad. She is always changing the subject. If the Catholics don't have time for women, I don't have time for the Catholics. There is rain sizzling cold on the skylight or squirrels scarpering. Everyone's taking a turn for the worse, and she follows their declines with compassion, with curiosity, and with curious compassion. Her drink is water with a faint sting of lemon. 2. In our home, she was the

0: farthest from home. For others, her accent had a snag and a warp entirely hidden from my brother and me. Maybe the voice they heard was an umbrella, bad luck to open indoors. Bad luck because the people who raise a shelter within a shelter have traded too much for caution. She sets out a ramekin's worth of blueberries, humming the carcass of a song picked clean by years of remembering. I say, I'll say a Hail Mary for ya. She says, enough of the stage Irish. 3. She didn't forget the nuns of her childhood, the Deo Gratias, the Secula Seculorum, but somewhere along the way she traded religion for recycling, its weekly offices to separate the hard from the soft plastics, as one star differs from another star in glory. Here, if anywhere, was the refutation of use being our limit of involvement in the world, the aseptic broth cartons, their nacre-like inner foil, the bubble-lined mailers and discs of soiled cardboard cut from boxes of takeaway. In the morning, they are like the grass that grows to be mown and fragrant in the evening. 4. And in the evenings, she would help us get ready for bed, saying Oscar de Vale, which meant and still means open your mouth. And I opened my mouth, and she brushed away with elbows and vigor, almost as if she were cleaning a gutter. And later I lay in the dark, scared to death and restlessness, not by what couldn't and was, but by what wasn't and could. And she would come and lie beside me, which, by simplifying, fortified, a lull, a numbness, a lumen. How, I'm not quite sure, but it would seem the point of lullabies to drop you off along the way as they carry on to somewhere else you cannot follow.
1: That's Joseph Kidney reading Oscar de Vale from his award-winning collection of poetry, Devotional Forensics. Joseph is from British Columbia. He is the 2026 winner of the Canadian First Book Prize, given annually by the Griffin Poetry Prize. That collection, Devotional Forensics, is out now. And that is it for Q today. Q this week was produced, as always, not just this week, but as always, by the best team in radio and podcasting. Simi Bassi, Ben Edwards, Deanne Eros, Vanessa Greco, Vanessa Nigro, Corinna Jowan, Nikki Manfredi, Caitlin Swan, and Catherine Stockhausen. Our digital team is Sabina Wex, Vivian Rashad, and March Mercanti. Our production assistant is Zoe Morris. Sam Hashmi is our engineer. And our director is Gloria Omataya, who Caitlin Swan is sitting in today. Our senior producer is Matt Murphy, though Catherine Stockhausen is sitting in this week. Beza Seifa is our executive producer. She's been here all week. My name is Tom Power. Thanks for listening. If you want to get in touch with the show, q@cbc.ca is the best way to do that. Thanks for listening. We'll see you soon. Later on.

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2: It is the end of the week, and the group chat is here to get into some of the big movies out right now, like Steven Spielberg's latest sci-fi, Disclosure Day, RuPaul's drag action comedy, Stop That Train, and you'll hear why your obsession is going viral for all the wrong reasons.
3: From CBC News, The World This Hour, I'm Kaz Boivin. Seven people are in hospital after a vehicle crashed into a shopping mall in London, Ontario this morning. It put a hole through the wall of a Good Life fitness studio where group classes are held. Five people are in serious condition, two sustained minor injuries. Adam Roberts is a spokesperson for Good Life Fitness.
4: We know that they're getting the help they need, and first responders were on site quickly. And we're just right now focused on taking care of everybody who was affected.
3: Police are asking people to avoid the area. No further details have been released to the public, but the city's police chief is providing an update this hour. The federal government has tabled a new bill to clamp down on imported goods made with slave labor. Canada does have strict standards, but Prime Minister Mark Carney admits Ottawa has not been effective at keeping those goods out of the Canadian supply chain. Today's bill follows another recent tariff threat from Washington. The Trump administration says it intends to slap additional levies on countries which it deems have failed to sufficiently enforce bans on forced labor imports. SpaceX shares are now being publicly traded on the NASDAQ stock exchange, and out of the gate, they're going for $150 a share, $15 over the listed price. That values the company at $1.96 trillion, making Elon Musk the world's first trillionaire. Peter Armstrong has more.
5: At the NASDAQ opening bell, Elon Musk and his team at his Starbase in Texas connected via satellite to launch the SpaceX IPO. The initial public offering is the first chance for most investors to get a piece of the company, now among the most valuable in the world. For Musk, today's IPO validates years of building what many thought was impossible.
6: I gave SpaceX less than a 10% chance of succeeding at all. In fact, I told people this. I said, look, we're probably going to fail, but, you know, we should give it a try.
5: Musk became a trillionaire in the process, and his investors made vast sums as well. Among them, the Ontario Teachers Pension Fund, which turned a $300 million investment back in 2019 into an estimated $11.5 billion today. Peter Armstrong, CBC News, Toronto.
3: U.S. President Donald Trump is calling Tehran dishonorable for disclosing what he says are inaccurate descriptions of a potential peace deal. Terms of the proposed Memorandum of Understanding, which is supposed to end the U.S.-Iran war, have been quoted by various media outlets. There are minor differences in the accounts, but the terms appear to strongly favor Iran. Iranian Foreign Minister Abbas Araghchi says the two sides have never been closer to signing the MOU. He's also urging media not to speculate about the contents of the document until it has been finalized. Celebrated British painter David Hockney has died. The artist pioneered pop art with vivid color, his works captivating people around the world. Hockney was 88 years old. Anna Cunningham looks back.
7: David Hockney's career spanned more than seven decades.
8: Color is a joyful thing.
7: He was the art world's contemporary master of brilliant and bold colours. One of his most renowned works, A Bigger Splash, depicts a moment in a Californian swimming pool.
9: The perversity of painting something that lasts for 1 second. But it took me 7 days' work to paint the splash itself.
7: In 2018, his work broke auction records for a living artist. Portrait of an Artist, Pool with Two Figures, sold at Christie's in New York for just over $90 million. Originally from Yorkshire, in the 90s, Hockney returned to paint the lush English countryside of his childhood. Later, he used iPads to create.
8: I think if you look at the world, it's very beautiful.
7: Anna Cunningham, CBC News, London.
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10: Good morning, I'm Carla Ulrich in Yellowknife with your weather forecast. In Fort Chipewyan and Wood Buffalo National Park, you're looking at sunny and a high of 18. Fort Smith, Hay River and Enterprise, sunny and a high of 20. Lutzokay and Fort Resolution, sunny and a high of 17. Fort Providence, Kikiza, Fort Simpson, Jean Marie River, Fort Liard, Nahanni Butte and Samba Cay, a mix of sun and cloud and a high of 25. In Yellowknife, Wequity, Wati, Gamatee and Bechecon, a mix of sun and cloud and a high of 21.
2: Look, every Spielberg movie is an event, but I'm really excited about Disclosure Day because it's got all the things that you would want out of a Spielberg movie. You got aliens, you got a government cover-up, you got car chases, you got moments that are trying to make you weep. But does Disclosure Day rise to the standard that he set with E.T. and Jurassic Park? I'm El Amin Abdul Mahmoud, and this is Commotion. Rad Simon Play is here, Adam Naiman is here, Ashley Ray is here. Hello to all of you.
11: Hello.
12: Hey.
2: I feel like I should be saying hello to you in like the alien clicking that Emily Blunt. But I'm not going to do that because it sounds like that on the radio. Okay, let's just get right to it. Have a listen to this.
13: Good morning, Kansas City. Let's take a look at today. Today's...
14: Do you understand what she's saying?
13: I hear her. It's gibberish. I can't understand it.
14: And I can.
2: I can. That is a trailer for the new Steven Spielberg movie. It's called Disclosure Day. You got Josh O'Connor. You got Emily Blunt. Brad, I'm going to ask you to do us the favor of setting this up for us. What are we getting with Disclosure Day?
11: I mean, in some sense, you're getting Steven Spielberg returning to the territory of Close Encounters of the Third Kind and E.T., right? Because once again, they are out there, right? But this time, I mean,
2: presumably, yeah, you got you.
11: I mean, but this is mainly like a chase movie and a whistleblower movie, right? Because you got basically Josh O'Connor and Emily Blunt. They are the ones, they're of the truth is out there camp, you know, trying to spread the word that the aliens, not only are they out there, they've been living among us, or they've been among humans for a long time. Yeah. And not only that, but there's also this this paramilitary agency that holds top secrets that have been not only lying to the public and hiding the fact that aliens are among us, but also torturing aliens in these kind of inhumane, violent experiments for all these years, which is what basically radicalizes the Josh O'Connor, Emily Blunt character to then want to spread the truth about the existence.
2: And
11: And that's how you get this this chase movie where, you know, they're driving cars through farmhouses and they're jumping on moving trains and even like just navigating a newsroom with the typical Spielbergian flair. Like he literally has a newsroom scene that just looks amazing because of how he moves through that action. And the whole while, like, you know, when I talk about these truth teller characters, of course Emily Blunt is the standout here as the weather woman who you heard with the clicking sounds. She also takes on these kind of Spielberg kind of plays with her being a sort of a religious figure as a truth teller. I mean, she is a news person. She's out there to spread the word. She literally speaks in tongue at some point. And ultimately she's someone who has this, like, they both understand this alien language. She has a certain superpower. Her superpower is really empathy. You know, she's an empath. She could see the hurt in people. And that's where Spielberg will insist, ultimately, this movie is all about empathy.
2: Okay, I have so many questions just based on the premise alone. But to me, Adam, everything that Rad just outlined is like, those are the things that I generally associate with Spielberg, right? Like, these are like, he kind of set the standard for how we look at those things, the way that we receive a lot of that kind of filmmaking. When you think about this movie, how does it measure up to his previous well, gigantic movies.
12: Well, it's a double bind, right? Because it can't measure up to them in some ways. Those movies are deep in the collective memory, the collective unconscious. He put them there.
11: He did that.
12: So in some ways, that's the real subject of the movie. Not can Steven Spielberg measure up, though that's not part of it, because this movie is constructed as a highlight reel, not just through his sci-fi movies. Like, there's elements of the Sugarland Express in this movie. Rad mentioned The Newsroom. I think it's a very post-coded movie, right down to the Richard Nixon cameos in both of them. Daniel Kellner's name sounds an awful lot like Daniel Ellsberg in the Pentagon Papers. I mean, there is that self-citation. To me, there's like the two questions. There's the interpretive lens of seeing it through Spielberg or contemporary geopolitics, which, believe me, there's a lot we could talk about. But then there's also the question of just how does it work as a movie? The reason we have so much invested in Steven Spielberg is because when he's good, his things work perfectly as movies and they are entertaining and people eat their popcorn and then you write the dissertation.
11: Yeah.
12: To me, the dissertation on this movie is way more interesting than the entertainment value, which is variable. Some of the craft is really kinetic and exhilarating and some of it is sloppy.
11: Yeah.
12: Some of the sense of convergence is really urgent and some of it is so circuitous and makes so little sense. And I'm not a plot guy.
11: You're sitting there going like, hey, you set this up. How could you not pay that off? That's not you normally.
12: No, but what I am is someone who feels that when Spielberg is good, you feel like you are in safe hands and dexterous hands. And here those hands are they vary from kind of firm to shaky, and it makes for an odd viewing experience. It's comforting, but it's frustrating. And then there's also this little matter of like, how is a movie written?
11: Yeah.
12: And while it's Spielberg's story, it's David Koepp's script.
11: Yeah.
12: And there's some disparity there.
11: Okay. I'm interested in that particular dichotomy, Ashley, the idea of as a dissertation, this movie is very interesting as a sort of a thriller blockbuster. Maybe it's a bit uneven for Adam. How did you receive it as like, hey, it's the first week in a summer, we're going to go see a movie and I want some popcorn. Did you receive it that way?
14: I did.
11: Let's go.
14: I was all in. I had my popcorn. I was all in. I got to go to a press screening that usually they're kind of boring. Press, we've seen these things. We don't care. We don't react in the theater. But there were a lot of influencers and regular people who also were just in on the ride. We were all gasping and jumping when we were supposed to. So I didn't have my expectations. I am not a big summer blockbuster person, but this made me kind of go, we're back. Something that isn't based on nostalgia or a franchise. And I had fun. Colin Firth, always great. Colman Domingo, come. It was a fun watch. I had fun with people.
11: Yeah.
14: I do think there is this deep message. I don't feel it's as heavy or hitting you in the head as something like Don't Look Up. And to me, it felt secondary to how much fun I was having.
11: Yeah, Adam. Actually, that's what it sounds like when a fun person goes to see a movie.
15: Her saying she enjoyed herself with the influencers felt like a real backhanded jab at her. I was like, what?
12: No, it wasn't, the influencers. It was the regular people.
14: I was like, yes. Yeah, man. Like, aliens.
11: Well, okay, but to that point, though, like, okay, I want to do both things. I want to have fun with this conversation, but also, like, the fact that Spielberg is the one that wants to do this with this movie, that's the thing that can't be ignored, right? Like, I mean, like, listen, the last time we talked about the last Scorsese movie, and Scorsese is his 80s, he's going back and revisiting some of the images that he gave us, but subverting them in certain ways. Spielberg, 79 years old, going back to some of the images that he gave us, but also subverting them in certain ways, or at least interested in playing with them. Does this feel like to you, Rad, like it's a movie where Spielberg is trying to say, these are all the ways that I set you up to think about the world and think about your imagination, think about space and think about aliens, but also I'm coming at it from a different perspective because maybe you didn't hear me clearly.
15: Well, you know, I mean, first of all, I think your Scorsese comparison's interesting because in a way this feels like a coda to Close Encounters and E.T. in the way that Irishman felt like a coda to Goodfellas and Casino, where it's like you're in the same territory but you're adding another chapter to see like, okay, what happens next, right? So plot-wise, and of course Adam mentioned all the other ways he's kind of referencing his own whole canon. And we were talking about this earlier, but it's like how relevant how functional is kind of Steven Spielberg's ethos today? Like how his sentimentality, his ideas of empathy and building empathy and building connections, how relevant, how much can we connect to that in this moment? Because this is a movie that is very much Spielberg trying to reassert some of his themes in the world of today. And when I say the world of today, you watch this movie, it is a world that is on the brink of World War III. There's all of these violent conflicts happening all over the place. There is this extra or this agency that you
11: uses this it's not a government agency, but a paramilitary agency, a corrupt agency that uses technology to surveil and to manipulate the public. Yeah. It's the public is being lied to, like all of these things that resonate. The fact that I mentioned how these truth tellers are radicalized by videos of violence done to these alien figures. Yeah. You could see how so many protests of today, that makes me think of how people are radicalized by seeing Gaza, the footage of carnage in Gaza. Yeah. So there's all these ways where this movie is gesturing to our world without being pointed at about it. In fact, the opening scene is a wrestling match. Mm. A wrestling match where the wrestlers are wearing blue and red, right? Meanwhile, in the stands is Josh O'Connor's character carrying the secrets of the world while he's being chased by these agents. So it's almost like the spectacle of bipartisan politics is there in the wrestling match where these wrestlers tear each other apart. But there's bigger things happening, bigger things that could connect the world.
2: Yeah.
11: And I feel like, you know, so Spielberg is trying to be like, you know, they're like all of this bickering of the world. Yeah. Like we could set this, there's possibly some wondrous hope out there that could help us connect us better, that can get CNN and Fox News to report on the same story in the same way and get us all on the same page.
2: But of course, this is making a movie saying you didn't quite understand me. Is Spielberg also doing the same thing here?
12: Well, it's interesting. Spielberg, what Rad is talking about the imagery. I mean, Spielberg makes images like We Breathe. It's effortless for him. He conveys visual information. It's not that he's not trying, but it's effortless for him. I mean, this is a vocabulary that he speaks eloquently.
2: Yeah.
12: It's when the movie tries to say things that it either fails at articulating them or without spoiling the end, it can't really go into them. It's kind of like a movie where it's like, you're going to hear the most beautiful music ever, and then you don't hear the symphony. I mean, in Close Encounters of the Third Kind, those notes don't say anything, but they give the movie a shape and some fulfillment, and an experience is conveyed. Here he comes right up to the edge of being like, and here's what I've got.
2: Yeah.
12: And then it's like the generous reading is it's ambivalent. Project yourself into it. Or the negative reading is he doesn't have much except for the idea it would be good if we all listened to one thing.
2: Mm.
12: I think what he wants us to listen to, not narcissistically, I want to be clear, not narcissistically, but nostalgically, is him and a very old-fashioned liberal 70s to 90s coded idea of the media, which is you could all switch on one channel. I agree with Ashley that it's not like don't look up, but it's kind of like just look here. and if you look here, it'll be fine.
2: Okay.
12: And the fact that the news anchor is, a few people have pointed out, she's very AOC coded. And so the way that she looks is very interesting. This anchor towards the end, not Emily Blunt, obviously, but this woman who's sort of managing this feed near the end where the revelations are coming. And yet she keeps saying, oh my God, I can't believe what I'm seeing, what I'm feeling. And I'm like, I don't believe it either because I don't feel it.
2: I see.
12: The insistence, the more the movie insists on feeling, at least for me, and it's not because I'm an irregular person. I'm a very regular person. The more I was looking at the monitor. The more the movie insists on feeling, the more the feeling got drained out or reminded me nostalgically of how when I even think about the end of E.T.
2: Yeah.
12: As an 80s baby, I tear up.
2: Yeah.
12: But I don't. For me, I don't hear.
2: I'll tell you this. Everything that you guys just said made me want to go see Disclosure Day. I have not seen it yet. Just to have the experience of like, it's this battle of am I thinking or am I feeling, and where do I end up falling on that spectrum? We got to leave it there on this movie. My name is El Amin Abdul Mahmoud, and this is Commotion. Ashley Ray is here, and Rad Seven Play is here, and Adam Naiman is here. So I want to talk about something that we've been talking about before. Last week on the show, we talked about the movie Obsession. Just to remind folks, Obsession, it's an indie horror movie, costs $750,000 to make. Currently projected to make $250 million worldwide. So this week, the film's art director, Sally Choi, she went viral on Instagram because she revealed that she made $6,700 after tax for her work on set. That's not a lot of money, but that's based on a rate of $300 per day for about a month of filming. Ashley, I'm going to go to you on this because that post has kind of like sparked a lot of debate, a lot of conversation about whether workers should be entitled to a bit of a piece of the pie if a low budget film kind of ends up blowing up the way that it did. You've worked on a bunch of sets that don't have a lot of money. How are you feeling about Sally's decision to go real public with her receipts?
14: Yeah, I mean, you know, you make a decision in the creative industry. It is a constant decision of, do I pay my bills? Do I follow my craft and my passions? I have been on Netflix shows where I'm paid a $700 day rate, and I know they're going to make hundreds of thousands off of this. Mm. And I've done indie movies that I'm just incredibly passionate about that I know I will be lucky if I get lunch on. And you make those decisions because sadly, that is our industry. It can't be entirely driven by people who want a lot of money or can afford to pay a lot, because then that poor art kid who wants to make a tiny film can't do it. So you accept those things. It isn't like she took this position not knowing the rate, not knowing that it wasn't a union production. So you negotiate with yourself what you can do. And I do think we all want a better world. We all want a world where it is normal to negotiate for earning from the back end for people who aren't just actors or below the line, you know, crew members.
11: Yeah.
14: And we all want that, but it is not the norm right now. It's something you have to advocate for yourself. And I think a lot of newer people in the industry don't know they have to speak up for themselves. Yeah. This isn't an industry where that rich corporation is going to look out for you and go, oh my gosh, you don't know that you should ask for back end. You should put this in your contract. You should ask. That's not going to happen. So I think that's the frustrating part for someone who is new in this industry. The person who brought this all up had only done one credit before this. And so I think for her, it was a lot of shock of like, wait, this is how it works. And yes, and that's what we've been trying to change. That's why we went on strikes. But that's not really happening yet.
2: I was gonna say, like, the degree, like, when I see those posts from Sally, like, my reaction to them isn't, hey, it's illegal for you to not give me this money. It's more like a, you should, you know, wouldn't it be nice, because this movie made a lot of money. It's like kind of like the right thing to do sort of tone. In her post, Sally says that she hopes this revelation and others can maybe turn a tide in the industry, Rad. Can you see that happening through like a call out posts like this one?
11: Yeah, I mean, I could see it happening because it's not like the structures aren't there for this happening. Like, we've There's precedents. Like, you've had like the guy, you know, the movies like Sing Sing and Jockey, where everyone gets paid the same rate, right? Yeah. And there's an equity participation with everyone involved. Ben Affleck and Matt Damon's company, Artist Equity, it's based on that model where everyone has kind of a participation stake. They get an equity stake in the project.
2: And I love a praise for Ben Affleck moment, so thank you for offering that.
11: It comes few and far between for me. But, you know, I mean, and, you know, like, and the thing is, like, the interesting thing about their deal is that, because even like, you know, in the era of streaming, you don't often get back ends and royalties, right? Like, there's no box office participation. Yeah. But then Netflix, Ben Affleck and Matt Damon, their company, Artist Equity, has some deal with Netflix where all the participants get a bonus based on viewership numbers, right? Yeah. So there's models, right? In terms of Sally's post, so maybe she can shame everyone into doing some version of that.
2: That's the hope, I think.
11: The unfortunate thing for her is she won't get a part of that because the unfortunate thing about anyone who speaks out, even if they're speaking out about something that is right and justifiable, they will be the ones that get punished for it, for not being grateful, for taking it public. And so that's the sad reality of, you know, saying the right thing, maybe in a way that kind of bites the hand that feeds.
2: Yeah, I mean, the reality is, like, you know, like, if you work on set, if you work on a film, like, you get paid up front. You don't benefit from the, you know, from how much money the movie ends up making. But Adam, to quote Moneyball at you, you know, the first person through the wall, you know, always gets bloodied. And there's something to be said about someone like Sally saying, I'll take the hit, but I got to point something like this out.
12: This was her disclosure day. And I do think that if she was a pasty white dude like Curry Barker, people would jump on her an awful lot less because the tone of the attacks on her are unbelievably nasty on social media, which is separate from the issue that's being raised. I want to zoom out a bit, which is something that Obsession doesn't do with the relentlessly center-focused camera. This movie has broken people's brains. And I don't really want to talk about it as a movie, but because it is this heteropessimist male-female film that in some ways is so ugly, in some ways very naive, in other ways very clever, and it's a horror film and it's made so much money.
2: Yeah.
12: It is one of the most rancid discourse movies I've seen in a long time.
2: Not as in the discourse is rancid, or the movie itself is rancid?
12: As in the discourse around the discourse. This kind of rancid movie, and intentionally rancid, is more rancid than I can remember. It is kind of like if the internet had existed when Fatal Attraction came out. Also not a particular, not a particularly good movie, but a movie that got its hands into a can of worms.
2: Yeah.
12: So I'm arguing that even though this post has nothing to do with the content of Obsession and she's not criticizing the movie, the degree to which this went viral is tied a little bit to the YouTube horror thing that's going on with this in back rooms. But this movie in particular, I've observed firsthand, people are very crazed over this film. What people write about it, what people accuse the fans of it of thinking, or the haters of it of thinking, it has people just in a tizzy.
2: I hear that. I mean, maybe it's like, I rarely let my cynical side come out, but I'm going to take it for a walk for a moment.
12: It's so fun. You should do it all the time.
2: But I hear that and go, you know what that sounds like? Sounds like a strategy. That sounds like a plan to go like, how do you make more movies that sort of deliberately go, this movie's for the discourse. It's not a movie that's necessarily for the filmmaking part.
12: But when you hear that Jason Blum is going to make like $15 million off the movie, he does own the Blum House. It is called the Blum House. But you're like, he didn't make the movie. He certainly didn't design the sets. You're like, this is how the industry works. But to Rad's point, sometimes just saying it out loud, or to Ashley's point, sometimes saying it out loud, that is the value.
2: Yeah.
12: Saying
14: yeah,
12: that.
14: And it, I mean, it is also, he invested in it. Like, people I think often forget, there are these investors who put money to make the movie at all, and they do have to get paid back.
2: Yeah, I mean.
14: And it's the, also the issue of just union, non-union, and
2: I can't believe you guys made me take my cynical side up for a walk. I'm going to put it back in the cage because I want to shift gears to a movie that is entirely the other side of the vibe of Obsession. So let's talk about this movie that's going to be, I think, I really hope it becomes a big hit.
16: Madam President, we have an emergency. The situation is ongoing, but we have our people monitoring it from every angle.
17: Tell it to me straight.
16: There's a Glamazonian Express headed directly into a massive storm.
17: Now tell it to me gay.
14: Oh!
2: That is a bit of Stop That Train, which is a new action comedy starring RuPaul alongside a bunch of alumni of Drag Race. You get to see their faces. You get, you're also like, it's just constantly like cameo after cameo after cameo, including, by the way, Ginger Minj and Jujubee. Those two play stewardesses who have to stop this runaway train from going towards disaster. And that's, and then RuPaul, of course, plays the president. Rad, we normally go, hey, Rad, you don't like stuff. Tell us why you don't like this movie. But it turns out, you actually like this movie as much as I do. Why do you like it?
11: I had a good time, man. Yeah.
2: Rad had a good time for once.
11: And and also kind of sweet. It was funny and sweet. But yeah, no, I think like the gags like were very fresh. You know, you have a lot of lively, fun performances, not just from the stars that you mentioned, but also like RuPaul and Brooklyn Heights, and even like Sarah Michelle Gellar getting in on this action. Where, I mean, it feels like everyone involved was there because they wanted to have a good time with this material, right? It was almost like a passion project. It was only made in like 19 days, you know, Adam Shankman kind of steering that. I mean, the movie is very much like, what if the stars of Drag Race remade Airplane? And like, and it delivers on all the joy, I think, that presents.
2: Yeah.
11: But I also have a soft spot for Adam Shankman. I mean, Adam Shankman, he's the guy you might know for like directing The Wedding Planner and the second Hairspray movie. And I know like a lot of it is like him being, he's like a hired hand to liven up these bubblegum projects that you could be very cynical about. Yeah. He kind of won me over with a movie called Bedtime Stories in 2008. It's literally Adam Sandler reading bedtime stories to kids. Like, it's a kid's movie.
2: Adam Neyman's doing a thumbs up. That's how much Bedtime Stories is a hit.
11: Because it's the kind of movie you could be so cynical about, but Adam Shankman really committed to making it fun and lovely. Aww. And so that's, you know, so I kind of love that now he gets to do that with a movie that he's not a hired hand on, that he could really, like, you know, it feels like a passion project.
2: Adam Neyman is making his cynical movie critic face, so I'm not going to go to him. Next, I'm going to go to Ashley Ray. Ashley Ray, what's your vibe on Stop That Train?
14: I also liked this one. I got to see great fun movies this week. Yeah. I saw this one also with regular people. And oh my gosh, we were all laughing. I mean, I am biased. A lot of comics I love were in this. Matt Rogers, who we heard, Guy Branum, who worked on Hacks, is absolutely hilarious in it. To me, I felt like it is the better version of that early 2000s silly comedy coming back. You know, we have this scary movie reboot out that is horrible, and this movie captures what that scary movie mess was trying to do by coming back, but it does it so well. I just had a great time. It was so fun.
2: Adam, did it melt your cold heart?
12: I don't know. I have a very warm heart. I watched this movie alone in a creepy dungeon after sending my kids to bed. On the laptop. No, I mean, the movie is very sweet.
2: Yeah.
12: And I think Ashley mentioning the recent scary movie is very instructive, because I kept thinking between them, so why does this work and the other one doesn't? It's not just approach or talent or tone. It's kind of vibes.
2: Yeah.
12: The recent scary movie is interesting as them reclaiming a project that was taken from them by Weinstein. And in that sense, I don't find Scary Movie funny at all, but it's kind of affirmative and triumphant for the Wayanses, but it's not funny.
2: Yeah.
12: This is so low stakes. No one's upset about anything. They are so happy to be hanging out, and there's like a few slightly more famous people on set, and they're happy to be hanging out. I think that when camp is done well by people who are having a good time, even if it's not militant or subversive, it doesn't really express anything except their desire to have a good time.
2: Yeah.
12: That's fine. And to Ashley's point, it's much funnier than the new Scary Movie. Even though I find the new Scary Movie very interesting, this is a better time.
2: No, I will say, though, like, I started this movie not sure what to expect, and I caught myself smiling. Like, I didn't realize just how good of a time I was having. Like, there's something about this movie that just kind of, like, sweeps you along with the amount of fun that it's having, to the point where, like, even Rad managed to have fun. And, like, and Rad...
11: And for the record, I did watch it alone in my my bedroom, so I didn't even have the energy of the room. And, like in a dungeon like Adam. So it works. It reaches you where you are.
2: I really appreciate your time. I really appreciate the energy, and also the willingness to go regular people, also movie critic dungeons. I did not know that was the range that existed on the show. Thank you to all of you for coming on the show today. You guys are the best. Thanks again.
11: Thanks for having us.
2: Thank you. Rad Simon Play and Adam Naiman are film critics in Toronto. They were right here with me in our studio. Ashley Ray is a comedian and podcaster based in Los Angeles. That is it for the show today. My name is Alameen Abdul-Mahmoud, but I gotta tell you, this week, Commotion was produced by Stuart Berman, Ty Callender, Gene Kim, Jess Lowe, and Jane Van Cooverden. Our digital producers are Vani Watubja, Amelia Ekbal, Nathan Chisholm, and Ray Mona. Our engineer is Sam Hashmi. Our director today is Jane Van Cooverden. Daniel Grogan and John Perry were our senior producers this week. Our executive producer is Beza Seifa. My name is Alameen Abdul-Mahmoud. I will see you next week, but here's the thing. I'm not going to be around on Monday and Tuesday. On a Monday, my pal Emil Niazi is going to be filling in. He's going to be talking about the new Olivia Rodrigo album. I'm really excited about that conversation because that album dropped today, and I have not had a chance to listen to it yet. I'm really excited. And then on Tuesday, Rad Simon Play himself will be back in this very chair, and then I will see you Wednesday. My name is Alameen. This is Commotion. See you next week.
10: Good morning, I'm Carla Ulrich with an update from the CBC North newsroom. NWT residents who travel to Alberta for medical care will soon have easier access to their health records. Under a new agreement, residents will be able to create My Health Alberta accounts. The accounts will provide online access to health records from care received in Alberta for up to 1 year. About 8,400 Northwest Territories residents traveled to Alberta for medical care last year. Over the past 13 months, Northwest Territories residents had nearly 95,000 interactions with Alberta's healthcare system. And one new wildfire has been reported in the Northwest Territories. The lightning-caused fire is located about 100 kilometers west of Fort Simpson. Officials say the fire is about 0.2 hectares in size. It is currently being monitored. In the South Slave region, the Cluey Complex fire in Wood Buffalo Park remains out of control. It's estimated at more than 53,000 hectares. It is located about 22 kilometers northeast of Highway 5. And now a look at your weather forecast. In Iqaluit, you're looking at a mix of sun and cloud with a chance of showers and a high of 23. In Inuvik, a mix of sun and cloud and a high of 23. Tuktoyaktuk, sunny and a high of 13. Pawlituk, sunny and a high of 15. Sax Harbor, sunny and a high of 6. Uluhaktuk, a mix of sun and cloud and a high of 8. Korluktuk, sunny and a high of 8. And in Cambridge Bay, sunny and a high of 6.

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1: And welcome back to the Debaters. We're here at the Gas Station Arts Center for a very special taping at the Winnipeg Comedy Festival, which turns 25 years old this year. Yes! This year is also very special for the Debaters because we are currently celebrating our 20th season, and it is a full circle moment because this show began on this very stage, the Gas Station Theater. We're back. Honestly, Winnipeg, your applause is all the recognition we need. Other shows might want more recognition. Your politician out here showering us with praise. Not us. We don't need that. All right, it is time for us to meet two debaters.
2: No. Hang on a minute, Steve.
1: Oh, my gosh. Premier Canoe. Premier Web Canoe, ladies and gentlemen.
2: On behalf of the province of Manitoba, it is my absolute pleasure to say to everyone here, congratulations, Winnipeg Comedy Festival, on 25 years, and to the Debaters on 20 years of making the people of Manitoba laugh. In a way, the Debaters is a lot like our wonderful home province of Manitoba. Every single Canadian from coast to coast to coast is either a huge fan or at the very least has heard of us. Both are at least a little bit funny, and both have strong, stable, handsome, charismatic leaders who prefer puns to pundits.
1: Hear, hear.
2: So once again, from the people of Manitoba, thank you and congratulations.
1: Premier Web Canoe, everybody! Wasn't that great? Wow! It is lovely to get that recognition. I did kind of hope we were going to get the key to the province, but I guess that's not a thing. But I thought maybe modern-day technology, we could at least get a fob to the province. And who wouldn't want a wob fob? Am I right? Okay. It is time now to meet two debaters who are the keys to laughter. When this comic directed a claymation film, the cast were like putty in her hands. It's Vancouver's Erica Sigurdsson. There she is, one of our very favorites, making her way across the stage to my left.
3: Hi, friend.
1: Nice to have you back.
3: Thank you for having me.
1: And this comic believes the reason that worms are such cowards is because they're spineless. It's Brassard Quebec's Derek Singer. There it is. There he is.
4: Hi, Stevie.
1: Your topic is one that we hope will be more than a moderate success. Should everything be enjoyed in moderation? Murmur. You did it, everybody. One thing people seem to do very moderately is give standing ovations. Our fans are very cautious to not overdo that. It may be too much moderation, if I'm being honest. So don't feel pressured. But after this debate, if you wanted to give the comedians a standing ovation, they'd love it. Unless you're listening while driving a car. Time now for a fabulous debate between my very funny friends and this moderately successful host. So, whereas it's healthier, more sustainable, and ultimately more enjoyable, be it resolved that everything in life should be enjoyed in moderation. Erica, you are arguing for this, please. You have 2 minutes. Starting now, Erica Sigurdsson.
3: Thank you, Winnipeg. What is moderation? Moderation is a lifestyle to avoid excess and extremes. But I feel like the word gets a bad rap. It sounds boring. It sounds responsible. It sounds like something I've been begging my dear friend Derek to do for the last decade. Of course, when we think of moderation, we think of drinking, smoking, gambling. Again, no offense, Derek. But almost everything you enjoy in life can turn toxic if overdone. And I think we all learned that the first time we got a Costco card. In 2008, I was still living in my starving comic phase. So when I spotted a tub of salted cashews, the nut of the rich, for less than $20, I couldn't resist. Watching Survivor that night, I basically ate salted cashews for dinner, digging my hand into that salty tub over and over again, until when the show was over, half the tub was gone. At this time, I was unaware that 9 cashews is 100 calories. And also, cashews are very high in fiber. My life was about to change. Cut to me riding the bus the next day when my tummy started to feel funny. I stood up and screamed, "Stop the bus!" at the top of my lungs. Now, proving that moderation is best, I'm going to end the story there so you can still look me and salted cashews in the face. Thank you.
1: Yeah. Erica Sigurdsson with a story that seems too specific to be made up. Now, here to prove that old adage that nothing succeeds like excess, let's hear from our excessive successful debater, Derek Singer.
5: All right, thanks, everybody. I'm moderately happy to be here with you tonight. But there's a problem with the resolution in this case. It's the wording. Sometimes some things should be enjoyed in moderation. I get that. But everything, really everything should be enjoyed in moderation. I can think of a few things, like listening to your wife or girlfriend or daughter talk about their thoughts and things. That could be done in moderation. Dance, going to their dance recitals. We could do that a little less. Crap like long walks on the beach, perhaps even pooping your pants on the bus should be done in moderation. Like twice a year, I guess that's a reasonable amount. Because those things aren't fun to begin with in any quantity. But to say that you should enjoy fun thing like beer or wine or cigarettes or massages or chocolate or like orgasms in moderation, why? Why are you being such a killjoy about it? Just the phrase, all things should be enjoyed in moderation, resonates with judgy, bossy, and boring Karen-like, eye-rolling-inducing party pooperness. The best things in life should be enjoyed to their fullest. Ever heard of that one, Erica? Enjoy life to the fullest. It's not enjoy life to a level that some old bag has decided is sufficient. That doesn't have any ring to it at all and would make a very terrible tattoo. Thank you.
1: Derek Singer, everybody, arguing against enjoying things in moderation, and we truly could not have picked a better person for this debate. Thank you, Derek. It's time now for the bare knuckle round. We're debating moderation, so let me greet you the self-regulations before restrain leaves the station. We don't want anyone losing their temper, ants. Be sure to leave us wanting more of what you're trying to sell us. That's the groan we were looking for. Time to overdo it, or don't, starting now.
3: Thank you. Thank you, Steve. I'm not saying that you, like, living life to the fullest is doing things that are super fun to that point that is the point.
5: It's because you're boring and your point is like, oh, that's really, I'm going to a casino and, well, I have $100.
3: Who hasn't been arrested?
5: I have $100 to play with. And then when that's finished, that's it. Okay. We're leaving. All right, go ahead.
1: Wait, quick note.
5: I'll take a taxi home.
1: Quick note, Erica. Erica does not sound like a weird French version of Marvin the Martian. Go on.
3: I love that you brought up gambling as my limiting myself to $100 is my problem. I once rode the SkyTrain in Vancouver where you woke up and said, I think I lost $7,000 last night.
5: See, the casino, Costco, these are all places. They give me the credit. I don't know. Listen. I don't know. Like, I do everything to excess. There's a good chance I won't live to make next month's payments. You guys are the idiots lending me money. So, yeah, I'm buying Tide by the 175 kilogram. Who cares?
1: All right. That's the bare knuckle round, everybody. It's time now for the firing line. In my hand, I have a list of questions on moderation brought to you by the reality show for the sexy and the self-disciplined. Canada's next top moderate. Sounds pretty normal. The American National Library of Medicine says moderate or occasional smoking is often paired with excessive what? Derek?
5: Chick magnetism.
1: Three points. Erica Sigurdsson.
3: Bad breath.
5: Oh, nice.
1: She's not wrong. The American National Library of Medicine says moderate or occasional smoking is often paired with excessive alcohol consumption.
5: See, it wasn't my fault. The tobacco company's fault.
1: An article from the North Grenville Times in Eastern Ontario argues there's no need for moderation when it comes to what activity? Erica.
3: Despising Toronto.
1: That's fair. We'll give a point for that. Derek?
5: I'd say, because they're in Eastern Ontario, I'd say there's no necessary moderation for crossing into Quebec, where there is no moderation. Let's go to the strippers. I thought if I sold it like that with my hand, right, it would work better. Yep.
1: That's not what I have here. There's no need for moderation when it comes to spending time in nature, also known as forest bathing. That's the firing line, everybody. We're cruising towards the conclusion here in the beautiful Gas Station Arts Center, and it's almost time for our audience to vote. But first, here to go all in against moderation, right after he finishes coughing, let's hear from Derek Singer.
5: The word moderation itself is way too subjective, and I have found that one person's moderation is my version of why even bother doing it. Example, Erica and I are actually pretty good friends, and I know she is a type 1 diabetic. How would she feel if I were to say to her, hey, Erica, that's like the third time today you've injected insulin. You should probably try to moderate that a little bit better. She wouldn't like that. She'd be like, I could die, you jerk. She's a hypocrite. Because she has no trouble telling me after my 17th beer. Don't you think you're overdoing it a bit there, Sagan? Maybe switch to water. The nerve. Alcoholism is a disease too, Erica. You should know, disease does not know moderation. Thank you.
1: Derek. Derek Sagan. Once again, in spite of himself, making a pretty good point. Derek Sagan. Now, here again to tell us why, when it comes to moderation in her life, less is more. Let's hear again from Erica Sigurdsson.
3: Thank you. Does moderation make you happier? Yes. Everything we love is better in moderation. You love spending time with your spouse? That's awesome. You know what else is great? When they go away for the weekend. Going full tilt into things is not just bad for you, it's bad for friendships. Your friend who got really into working out and now won't stop talking about protein? Ugh, annoying. I don't want protein powder in my coffee, weirdo. Don't take Derek's advice and consume everything in excess, because you might die. The only thing Derek has ever done in moderation is learn English. Thank you.
1: Erica Singer said, woo! Whoa! That would have been a mic drop moment if CBC could spare a microphone. Thank you, Erica Sigurdsson, everybody. All right. The audience has a lot to think about. It is up to the Gas Station Arts Center to decide, by applause, who heard Erica's pro-moderation arguments and want to moderate her. 10 out of 10, Erica Sigurdsson. Woo! A lot of love for Erica. And how many of you were complete gluttons for what Derek was stuffing down your ears? Derek Sagan. It's pretty close. It's pretty close. It's inconclusive. I've got to call this one a tie. We don't know. Big end for Erica Sigurdsson and Derek Sagan, everybody.
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1: Hey, Winnipeg, I just got one question for you. Are you ready for your next pair of debaters? Listen to that, Canada! This comic's passion for typography has made him a font of knowledge. It's Winnipeg's Chad Anderson. There he is. The handsome and confident Chad Anderson striding to my left. And this comic thinks that washing the windshield of a Tesla Cybertruck is a bit of a slippery slope. It's Winnipeg's own Big Daddy Taz. Big Daddy Taz, everybody. All right, let's talk about a topic that we can really tap into. Texting. Is it the best way to communicate? When you think about it, the very first long-distance texter was God. Why do you think Moses got the commandments on two tablets? He was also the first one to break the 10th commandment. Thou shalt not covet thy neighbor's Wi-Fi. So, whereas it's a time-tested form of communication that's efficient, low-pressure, and is used by businesses, friends, and family, be it resolved, texting is the best way to communicate. Chad, you're arguing for this, please, my friend. You have 2 minutes. Starting now, Chad Anderson.
7: Listen, before I begin, I just want to say that I'm fully aware that given the average age of this audience, I'm fighting an uphill battle here, for sure. First of all, am I the only one who remembers how annoying it was when phones were only for phone calls? Oh, do you want to ignore someone? Well, you better ignore everyone then. Want to ignore someone now? Just don't open their text message. Unless the text is from your wife and it says, we need to talk, then definitely don't ignore that one. There's so much power in a text message. You want to be mean to someone? Easy. Just send a nasty text message. You don't have to hear the other person's reaction or see their emotions. Just ignore their next message and avoid the guilt that comes with losing your cool. Would you like to be able to talk to

0: communicate, then why didn't Chad just airdrop this argument to everybody? Because texting is void of emotion. There's no endearing, fumbled, flowery words, no fluttery butterfly tummy, no crinkling eyes, no big dramatic pauses, and just soulless squiggles on a colorless void. People think that voice-to-text is effective. Oh, it's faster. We'll save lives. Okay, gear down there, Encyclopedia Brown. It's actually an extra step than yelling help. You're running away, and it's yelling into your phone, run, scary alligators. It's not going to help the person behind you that stops to read Fun Harry Escalator. As a kid, if you told me that three dancing dots would cause anxiety, or I would text the word duck as much as I do, I would have thought you daft. Oh, here, come here, close your eyes. Now, would you rather feel arms pulling you into a loving, safe, warm embrace, or have someone text you the hug emoji? A terrifying, messed up yellow orb with jazz hands. Chad, you know I love you, brother. I think you're one of the most wonderful people in the world, but your daughter is going to always want to feel the vibrations of I love you coming from your heart and voice, not her pocket. Stark letters on blank backgrounds are a tombstone not for loved ones. But here lies... You have to wait till I'm finished a little bit. Here lies Chad, an amazing daddy, husband, friend, comedian, and exceptional texter. May he rest in geese. Thank you.
1: Big Daddy Taz. All right. It's time now for the firing line. In my hand, I have a list of questions on texting being the best way to communicate, brought to you by how muscular people send messages. Flexting. In Manitoba, if you're caught texting and driving, you're punished with a $672 fine, 5 demerit points from your license, and what else? Tazzy.
0: You're forced to host the CBC debaters.
1: Chad.
2: You also get to listen to your wife say, I told you to stop doing that. So, sorry, my wife's not here. You can laugh. Her parents are, though. Her parents are here, so...
1: It's a real emotional roller coaster there, Chad. The fine in Manitoba, if you're caught texting and driving, $672 fine, 5 demerit points on your license, and your driver's license is suspended for 3 days. And you're forced to drive to Saskatchewan. Forced. According to the UK's The Independent, a third of adults report that misreading text messages has resulted in what? Chad.
2: Unsolicited phallic photo.
1: Wow, I enjoyed that journey right there. Tazzy?
0: Crossing the floor in Parliament.
1: That's good. That's it. I've been giving an official point for that. A third of adults report misreading text messages has resulted in a personal falling out. Yes. Presumably in a British accent, which is even worse. That's the firing line, everybody. It is almost time for our Gas Station Arts Center audience to vote. But first, here again to spell it out for you that texting deserves the finger. Let's hear from Big Daddy Taz.
0: I wanted my wife, who's real, to know how incredibly wonderful she is. And I texted her, you make me want to be a better person. Thank you. Whoom. Whoom. Did you mean that? Of course I meant that. Whoom. Whoom. Are you sure? Yes. Whoom. Whoom. Did you read it? I wrote it. Whoom. Whoom. Read it. I did. I didn't press the K hard enough. And she got, you make me want to be a better person than you.

0: That's when I learned how to order flowers on an app.
1: Thank you. Big Daddy Taz. First real over text now, here to insist that texting is always the alpha better way to communicate, according to him. Let's hear from Chad Anderson.
2: Hey guys, you might be thinking, Chad, what if I have something important I need to say? Send a text message. The times you need to make an important phone call are the times your phone decides to cut in and out. Would you rather send a quick text message to the group chat to tell everyone that your wife's going into labor? Or would you rather call your dad and go, Dad, Sherry's going into labor. No, I said Sherry's going into labor. Labor. Labor. No, she doesn't need a favor. Hello? Dad? Can you get mom? Get mom. Dad, get mom? Dad, mom? No, mom? Dad, get mom? Thank you.
1: Yeah. Yeah. Chad Anderson. Woo! Great act out. Good point. Let's see it. It's time to vote. How many of you were pleased with Chad's pro-texting pronouncements? Chad Anderson. Okay. Listen to that crowd. And how many of you agreed with Taz and considered texting to be a total write-off? Big Daddy Taz. Close. It's pretty close. It is close, but the winner is Chad Anderson. Big hand for Chad Anderson and Big Daddy Taz. Well, that's all for this week. I'm Steve Patterson saying, with all due respect to text, let's keep talking to each other as much as we can, eh? I'll argue with you again soon, Canada. Good night.
3: The Debaters is created by Richard Side. This week's episode was produced by Nicole Callender, Chloe Edbrook, Dean Jenkinson, and Graham Clark. With continuity by Graham Clark, Diana Francis, and Gary Jones. 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Story editing by Gary Jones. With special thanks to Katie Ellen Humphreys, David Pride, and Emily Ferrier. 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
8: Here's what's coming up on Northwind today. It's the Friday call-in show. 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
9: From CBC News, The World This Hour, I'm Kaz Bovin. Seven people are in hospital after a vehicle crashed into a shopping mall in London, Ontario this morning. Police say the driver is one of those injured. Alessio Donini has the details.
10: London, Ontario Police Chief Tai Trong says two people are still in critical condition hours after a vehicle accelerated into a wall at the rear of London, Ontario's Sherwood Forest Mall around 8 o'clock this morning.
11: This incident still remains under investigation. What I can tell you now is that I anticipate criminal charges being laid later today.
10: The scene Friday includes a heavy police presence and a massive hole in a brick wall that leads directly into a Good Life fitness studio. Adam Roberts is a spokesperson for Good Life.
12: We did have an accident in our group fitness studio earlier this morning. Unfortunately, there were some people injured due to a vehicle coming into the back wall.
10: Police say five people in all were seriously injured, and one of the critically injured people is the driver of the vehicle. They also say one person was pinned underneath the vehicle after the crash. Police say a motive is not yet clear. Alessio Donini, CBC News, London.
9: The federal government has tabled a new bill aimed at strengthening Canada's ban on goods made with slave labor. Ottawa says the legislation has been in the works for years, but it comes as the U.S. is threatening more tariffs on countries that fail to enforce bans on imports produced by forced labor. Tom Perry has more.
13: This will be a made-in-Canada solution to an international problem.
14: Rob Oliphant, Parliamentary Secretary to the Minister of Foreign Affairs, says this new bill will fill gaps in Canada's protection against goods made using forced labour. Under the legislation, Ottawa will draw up a list of products potentially made by forced labour and regions or countries where the practice is a possibility.
13: The CBSA officers will have that list, and when goods come into this country, the importer will be required to give evidence that these goods, while they may be on the list, are not made with forced labor.
14: This legislation comes as U.S. President Donald Trump is threatening new tariffs on Canada and other countries, ostensibly over their lax approach to forced labor. Oliphant says that did not force the government's hand, though he hopes this new bill will ease any doubts about just how seriously Canada takes this issue. Tom Perry, CBC News, Ottawa.
9: Elon Musk's SpaceX is now listed on the NASDAQ stock exchange. Musk rang an opening bell this morning, albeit remotely, from his company's headquarters in Texas. SpaceX shares began the day trading at $150 a piece, well above the initial share price of $135. That puts the company on track to top $2 trillion in market value, breaking the record for an initial public offering. It also renders Musk the world's first trillionaire. There are signs the U.S. and Iran are indeed close to signing a memorandum of understanding, which is supposed to end the U.S.-Iran war. Iranian Foreign Minister Abbas Araghchi says the two sides have never been closer to signing the document, but he's urging media not to speculate about its contents until the deal has been finalized. Earlier today, U.S. President Donald Trump lashed out at Tehran for disclosing what he called inaccurate descriptions of a potential peace deal. The terms appeared to strongly favor Iran. Pope Leo was in the Canary Islands sharing words of compassion for migrants and warnings of spiritual damnation for their traffickers.
15: Deténganse, conviértanse.
9: The Pope urged human traffickers to stop their deeds and repent or face hell. The Canary Islands, a Spanish autonomous community off northwest Africa, is a key gateway for migrants trying to reach Europe. In recent years, officials there have seen a rise in deaths in the waters surrounding the island chain as poorly made overcrowded vessels failed to complete that journey. That's your World This Hour. For news anytime, visit our website, cbcnews.ca. For CBC News, I'm Kaz Boivin.

Good afternoon and welcome to Northwind on CBC North Radio 1. It's Friday, June 12th, and I'm Wanda McLeod. And coming up on the show today, it's the Friday Call-In Show. 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Carla Ullrich will bring us the 12:30 regional news, and after the news we'll go right back to the phone lines, and as usual we'll pass along any messages and announcements that we have for today. 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

0: 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We'll get to the phone line shortly. Right now, we're going to go through the regional weather forecasts. And for Chipewyan, mainly sunny today, winds north 20, gusting up to 40, the high 18. Fort Smith, sunny, the high 20. Lützle Cay, sunny, the high 16. Fort Resolution, sunny, the high 17. Hay River, mainly sunny, the high 21. Fort Providence, mainly sunny, the high 24. Fort Simpson, a mix of sun and cloud, the high 24. Fort Liard, a mix of sun and cloud, the high 25. Yellowknife, sunny, becoming a mix of sun and cloud this afternoon, the high 21. Wrigley, a mix of sun and cloud, 30% chance of showers late this afternoon, with risk of a thunderstorm, the high 24. Norman Wells, a mix of sun and cloud, 30% chance of showers late this afternoon, with risk of a thunderstorm, the high 23. Fort Good Hope, mainly sunny, the high 23. Cova Lake, mainly sunny, the high 17. Fort McPherson, a mix of sun and cloud, 30% chance of showers this afternoon, with risk of a thunderstorm, the high 24. Inuvik, a mix of sun and cloud, the high 23. Tuktoyaktuk, a mix of sun and cloud, the high 16. Pawtucket, sunny, the high 15. Sax Harbor, mainly sunny, wind southeast 30, the high 6. Uluhaktuk, a mix of sun and cloud, the high 8. Kugluktuk, mainly sunny, the high 8. Cambridge Bay, sunny, winds north 20, gusting up to 40, the high today 6. Going over to the phone lines over in Pawtucket. Good afternoon, Judy.
1: Hi, Wanda. Good to hear you again. How are you doing?
0: I'm doing fine, and yourself?
1: Good. Gained so much weight past few days. Eat so good, cooking different things and trying different food. So just, I had a good good time having good food. So
0: great.
1: Can I say greetings now?
0: Yes, go ahead.
1: Okay, I'd like to say hi to my brother Brian and Inga and Inuvik and their kids. I say hi to you guys. Over to talk to my sister Carolyn and her family. Also to Yellowknife, to my sister Louise, Annie, and Chrissy and their families. And also to everybody that's listening in Cambridge Bay, all my relatives. I say hi to Peggy. God bless you, Annette. I love you. Take care of yourself. I say hello to Outback, Nancy, Millie. You guys take care of yourselves and your family. Also to Cousin Jack, Irene, his mom, and their family, their grandkids. Hope you're all doing okay. To everybody in Pawtucket, take care of one another. I love all my relatives and my cousin and my family and my family members. And Wanda, could you play everybody a song for them?
0: Okay, which song did you have in mind?
1: I wanted to hear Sitting Fancy Free by the... I think it's the Oak Ridge Boys. I'm not too sure. If you could fancy do that, wonderful, great.
0: Sitting Fancy Free. Okay, Oak Ridge Boys. We'll see if we could find that for you. Okay, Judy, thanks for calling in. You have a great weekend.
1: Have a great weekend. Yeah, bye.
0: Yes. Okay, thanks. That bringing us 13 and a half minutes after 12 o'clock here on the Friday Call-In Show on Northwind. You can give us a call, 1-800-661-0708. If you're in Yellowknife, 920-5444. Over to Yellowknife. Good afternoon, Annie.
2: Hi, good afternoon. Wanda, how are you?
0: I'm doing great. And yourself?
2: Good. I just heard my sister, Judy. Hi, sis. Love you. To all my sisters and brothers in Pawtucket, miss everybody, all my nieces, nephews, uncle, aunties, my in-laws, Andy and Millie Thrasher. Hope you guys are doing good. Me and my girls are doing good here in Yellowknife. Hi to all my family and friends, my sisters, all my six sisters, all my six brothers. The boys in Tuck, Peter Jr., Joe and Marcus, Grandma, love you. Mom says big hi to Eleanor and Charles. And everybody that's listening, my sister Carol and my niece Maya and my three nephews Aaron Tuck, miss you guys. To my late cousin Nita Felix, kids, love you guys. Wishing everybody the best. Blessings to all the communities. Everybody that's listening, blessings to themselves and their families. Have a good, lucky to be out in the land, people. Have a good good hunting. My sister Louise and Chrissy here in Yellowknife. Hi to everybody, Christina and Calvin. Just missing my friends. Hi to my friends. Hi to Susan out in the hospital, Susan Chaffee. Miss you. Hope you're doing well. To everybody else that's listening, all the girls at the Women's Center, have a good day and be safe. And to everybody, have an awesome day. It's really beautiful out.
0: Okay, thank you, Annie.
2: Have
0: yes, enjoy the beauty. Yes, you too. Enjoy the beautiful weather.
2: Sorry.
0: Oh, yes.
2: Sorry, and also to my sis Ellen Firth. It was so good to see you and your mom, Elizabeth Firth. Blessing to you and your family, and it was nice to see you, and we'll see you again for sure. Thank you.
0: Okay, thanks, Annie. Enjoy your weekend. That bringing us 16 minutes after 12 o'clock here on the Friday Call-In Show on Northwind. You can give us a call, 1-800-661-0708. Yellowknife callers, 920-5444. Over in Iqaluit, good afternoon, George.
3: Hello, Wanda. I'd like to say hello to my friends in Iqaluit. All my friends and loved ones. I'd like to say hello to Angus and all my other friends in Iqaluit. I'd like to say hello to Heather and all my next-door neighbors. And I'd like to play the song because I missed that song on guitar. I missed that one.
0: Which song were you hoping to hear?
3: Oinkit Guitar by Kitty Wells because I missed it.
0: Kitty Wells, and what was the song title?
3: Guitar.
0: Okay,
3: guitar.
0: We'll see. Okay, we'll try and find that for you, George. You have a great afternoon.
3: Yeah,
0: enjoy
3: you.
0: Your weekend. Okay.
3: Yeah, you too.
0: Thanks. Bye. Okay. That brings us 17 minutes after 12 o'clock on the Friday Call-In Show here. You can give us a call, 1-800-661-0708. Yellowknife callers, 920-5444. We're going to take a musical break right now. We're going to go to George Jones. Here's White Lightning.

0: George Jones there, bringing us 20 minutes after 12 o'clock on the Friday Call-In Show here on Northwind. 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If you're in Yellowknife, 920-5444. Over in Cambridge Bay, good afternoon, Ida.
1: Oh, good afternoon. Thank you. First of all, would like to send out a special birthday greeting for today to Naomi Anahok. Grandam, happy birthday. We'll be thinking of you on your special day, as it only comes once a year. Many more to come, many more blessed years ahead. Enjoy with your loved ones around you. We'll be thinking of you today. Tons of love to the moon and back from your Granny Polly, myself, Baluk Mala, Koyakok, Otis Robert and baby Odette, and my sister Mary, who is spending the day out at the cabin. And the early one for tomorrow to Rochelle Nicolas-Watts. Happy birthday. Happy birthday. Enjoy. Enjoy, as it only comes once a year. We'll be thinking of you tomorrow. Tons of love to the moon and back, coming from your Granny Polly, myself, Baluk Mala, Koyakok, Otis Robert, Odette, and my sister Mary. And an early birthday greeting for Sunday to Janice Marie Howrock, Evie Dullyrock. We'll be there for you, thinking of you on your special day. Many more to come, many more blessed years ahead. Enjoy with your loved ones around you. Have a special day on Sunday on your year when it comes. We'll be there thinking of you all. Our love, your Granny, myself, Mary, Baluk, Mala, Koyakok, Otis, and baby Odette. And the early, early anniversary greeting for Sunday going out to Jaden and Naomi on the Grandam. Happy, happy early anniversary for Sunday. I hope you both have a special day. Many more blessed years ahead. As it only comes once a year, enjoy with your loved ones around you. We'll be thinking of you both on Sunday. Happy anniversary. Tons of love to the moon and back. Coming from your Granny Polly, Auntie Mary, myself, Baluk, Mala Koyakok, Otis Robert, and baby Odette. Also, a big hello to family members all over Nunavut and NWT. Thanks, ABC staff. You guys have a blessed, wonderful week, and talk to you soon. Bye.
0: Okay, thanks, Ida, for calling in. You have a great afternoon and do enjoy your weekend. That bringing us about 6.5 minutes before news time on the Friday call-in show here. You've got lots of time to give us a call, 1-800-661-0708. Yellowknife callers, 920-5444. Say good afternoon, send your messages, say hello to family and friends wherever they may be. We're going to take another musical break. Here's Cheryl Bear with Hey Cousin.

0: Cheryl Bear bringing us 2.5 minutes before news time. Hey, cousin, over in Iqaluit. Good afternoon, Heather.
1: Good afternoon. Hey, cousin.
0: Good to hear from you.
1: Oh, yeah. I know you sent it to me. That's why I phoned you.
0: Okay.
1: How are you?
0: Good. And you?
1: I'm doing good. It's nice and sunny here. I just want to say good afternoon, going out to everybody. And to all the grads here in Iqaluit, and to George, my neighbor, to my brother, I guess he must be working. He must be a manager by now. And to my sister, to everybody that's listening, and everybody that missed me in the new week. Have a good summer and take care and have fun. Enjoy your weekend, Wanda.
0: Okay, thank you, Heather. Always nice to hear from you. You have a great afternoon and do enjoy your weekend as well. Over in Whitehorse, good afternoon, Katrina.
2: Hey, good afternoon. Just a birthday shout out to my auntie Doreen Cleary in Yellowknife. Happy birthday to my auntie. She celebrates her birthday today with her granddaughter, Georgia, my cousin Holly's baby. So just wishing them a big happy birthday today. I love you, Auntie. I'm very thankful and grateful for you guys' support. Also, big hello to my baby Tyler Cooey in Fort McPherson and her dad, Roland, and her favorite Gigi, Larry Cooey. You guys all have a good weekend. Everybody stay safe. Thank you.
0: Okay, thank you, Katrina. You have a great afternoon and do enjoy your weekend. You're listening to the Friday Call-In Show here on Northwind. You can give us a call, 1-800-661-0708. If you're in Yellowknife, 920-5444. We're coming up to the 1230 Regional News.

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1: Thank you, Wanda, and good afternoon. After offering grocery rebates to eligible Canadians, Prime Minister Mark Carney is committing billions of dollars to make sweeping changes to Canada's food systems. But food experts warn Carney's plans will not reduce people's grocery bills anytime soon. Sam Sampson reports.
2: At this Calgary grocery store, some shoppers are already changing how they fill their carts because their dollar just doesn't go as far.
3: Everything's gone up because I'm a pensioner and you only get so much.
4: It's causing a lot of stress, especially as the kids, like, they're growing.
2: Prime Minister Mark Carney's new food strategy promises to ease those worries.
5: Because a country that can't feed itself or fuel itself or defend itself isn't truly sovereign.
2: The four main goals are increase grocery retail competition by funding more places for independent grocers to buy food, boost processing power in Canada so we don't have to rely on other countries to process goods, invest in greenhouses and vertical farming to grow fruits and veggies year-round, and cut red tape to get food on shelves faster.
6: The actual pace of action is glacial.
2: University of Saskatchewan Agriculture and Resource Economics Professor Stuart Smythe says the announcement recycles ideas Ottawa could have acted on years ago, and ultimately, they're focusing on long-term solutions.
6: I don't see anything in the strategy that's going to be able to have an effect on grocery prices in the next 6 months. And really, that's what a grocery strategy should, in part, try to achieve, is that balance between how do we address the short-term crisis, but also provide some incentives for longer-term investment.
2: Other food economists say the strategy will help fix an outdated supply chain system, but agree it won't slash prices at the checkout anytime soon. Sam Sampson, CBC News, Edmonton.
1: And a warm welcome in Vetchikon this morning for tree planters from across Canada. The Clicquot government is kicking off its second year of a tree planting program. Funding for other projects was cancelled by the federal government. But as Leni Lambrink reports, planting in the Clicquot will continue.
7: 1.65 million trees are going to be planted on Clicquot lands this year. All of them are grown from seeds that were harvested from the land here. So the trees that are going to be planted this year around Vetchikon, along Highway 3, and then near Wequity as well on the south shore of Snare Lake. Tammy Steinwan-DeChambeau is the director of lands for the Clicquot government. She talked about how as forest fires become more frequent and severe, those forests aren't always coming back. And so she called this a meaningful day as Clicquot people continue to heal the land and protect it for the future. This project gets funding from Canada's 2 Billion Trees program that was cancelled, but a spokesperson for the Clicquot government says that Canada plans to honor its funding commitments that were already made under that program, which means that once the trees are planted this year, there's still several more years of planting to come. Leni Lambrink, CBC News, Vetchikon.
1: Police say a man used a BB gun to steal a pack of cigarettes from a gas station in Yellowknife. RCMP say they were called to the Shell station just after midnight Wednesday. The suspect fled on foot, and police say they later found him in a nearby vehicle. He was arrested without incident. The 40-year-old Alberta man remains in custody after a bail hearing. He faces a list of firearm charges, including robbery with a firearm. These charges carry a maximum penalty of 5 years to life in prison. And it's now been 90 years since St. John's Anglican Church opened its doors in Fort Smith. Isabel Lehman has been a member of the church for decades. She's a parishioner and played the organ there for 40 years. She says going to church is part of her life. She said, "You could feel the love that the week starts with having been at church. And if I miss church, it's to me just I've missed something and it's my week will not be complete." Lehman says the church may be small, but it is mighty. With a tight-knit group of churchgoers, she says they're family. The community will mark the anniversary with events over the weekend. It kicks off today with a celebration at the Legion and continues all weekend with a fire feeding ceremony, an auction, and a service on Sunday, which will be done just as it would have been in 1936. That's a CBC Regional News for 1230. I'm Carla Ulrich. You're listening to Northwind with Wanda McLeod out of our studio in Inuvik.
0: Thank you, Carla. That bringing us 24 and a half minutes before 1 o'clock, and you're listening to the Friday Call-In Show here on Northwind. 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Right now, we're going to go through the current conditions in Fort Chipewyan, sunny, 14 degrees. Fort Smith, partly cloudy, 14. Lutzel Cay, mainly sunny, 11. Fort Resolution, mainly sunny, 14. Hay River, mainly sunny, 17. Fort Simpson, mostly cloudy, 21. Fort Providence, 20. Yellowknife, partly cloudy, 14. Wrigley, partly cloudy, 18. Norman Wells, mainly sunny, 18. Fort Good Hope, mainly sunny, 18. Inuvik, mostly cloudy, 16. Fort McPherson, mainly sunny, 20. Iqaluit, partly cloudy, 20. Tuktoyaktuk, mostly cloudy, 13. Pawtucket, mainly sunny, 10. Sax Harbor, mainly sunny, 2 degrees. Ulohaktuk, 5. Kukluktuk, mainly sunny, 7. Cambridge Bay, mainly sunny, 5 degrees. We've got a couple of recorded messages. We're going to have a listen to those now.
8: To sing a really happy birthday to Sarah Eva Bodicum. 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And you take care today and have yourself a very, very good party with your friends and family. Have a nice day and I'll always love you. 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
9: Good day. This message is for Angie Edwards. To give me a call in Yellowknife. My number is with your grandma Elizabeth. So give me a call today anytime, or get a hold of Colby. 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Thank you, CBC. Have a good day.
0: 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And this is the Friday Call-In Show here on Northwind. 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We're going to take a musical break. Here's the Monkees with I'm a Believer.

0: 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Over in Kugluktuk, good afternoon, Susie.
1: Good afternoon.
0: Good afternoon. Hi, you're on the air. Yes, yeah, you're on the air. Go ahead.
1: Okay. Yeah, I'd like to say happy birthday to Helen Bugutak in Ulukaktuk, Peyton Ayalik in Kokloktuk. I wish you both a happy birthday for today. And for tomorrow, to my brother-in-law, Colin Haviriak, and Adam Nahualak in Ulukaktuk, I wish you both a happy birthday for tomorrow. And enjoy you guys' day, all the birthday people this weekend. And to Naka and Joshua. Hello, Raktat ka Inuit Kuyarin, Naktat ka ni Humilikak. My Auntie Polly in Ulukaktuk, Besi Umalwaituk. All my relatives and friends there in Cambridge Bay, and to David and Bella Kuptana in Ulukaktuk, and all their children and grandchildren. Ken and Nora in Yellowknife. Yeah, Kuyarin Nak Inuit, hello. Kumuruk Kafri. I smile you all. Kana Wanda, enjoy your weekend.
0: Okay, thank you, Susie. You enjoy your weekend as well. That bringing us 17 and a half minutes before 1 o'clock. This is the Friday call-in show here on Northwind. Give us a call, 1-800-661-0708. Yellowknife callers, 920-5444. Right now, we're going to have a listen to John Fogerty. Here's Don't You Wish It Was True.

0: John Fogarty there, bringing us 13 minutes before 1 o'clock on the Friday call-in show here. You can give us a call, 1-800-661-0708. Yell Knife callers, 920-5444. Over in Hay River, good afternoon, Remy.
1: Good afternoon, Wanda. It's Renee Squirrel.
0: I figured it was Renee, but sorry about that. Thanks for calling in. Go ahead with your greeting.
1: Okay. I have Natea here.
2: Happy birthday, Adriana, from Natea and Riel.
1: Okay. And I want to say happy birthday to Edna, my sister cousin, for Sunday. She's celebrating her birthday with my grandson, Natea, and others. Judy Gordon, I believe it's your birthday. And others out there that are celebrating birthdays and graduations and other celebrations. And hello to my family in McPherson and New Vic. You guys take care and everybody be safe out there. Must see you, Wanda.
0: Okay, thank you, Renee. You have a great afternoon and do enjoy your weekend. That bringing us 12 minutes before 1 o'clock, and this is the Friday call-in show here. Give us a call, 1-800-661-0708. Yell Knife callers, 920-5444. We're going to take another musical break. Here's Chris Stapleton with Maggie's Song.

0: Chris Stapleton there, bringing us 8 minutes before 1 o'clock, and back over to the phone lines over in Coogluckluck. Good afternoon, Pauline.
1: Hi, Wanda. Good afternoon. How are you?
0: I'm doing good, and you?
1: I'm doing good, enjoying the sunshine. I was wondering if you can play a song for me. I'd like to request a song to a special someone.
0: Which song were you hoping to hear?
1: I'm hoping you can play Engine Low by Anon FX.
0: We'll see if we can find that for you and get it on. But we just got a few minutes left on the show, but we'll check around for it. You can go ahead if you've got any greetings to send out.
1: All right. I'd like to send this song to special someone, and his name is Ian Ubilok. Love you, babe.
0: Okay, Pauline, just before I let you go, who did you say the song was by?
1: Anon FX.
0: Okay, we'll see what we could do. Okay, thanks for calling in. Have a great weekend.
1: Thanks, Wanda.
0: Okay.
1: You too. Have a good weekend. Bye.
0: Yes, thanks. Here in Inuvik, good afternoon, Cookie.
2: Hi, Wanda.
0: Hi. Nice to hear from you.
2: Hi. Oh, yes. I just got back home, and I'm just so happy to be home, and I'm just home in time to celebrate my youngest son's birthday, Edward, Dianic's son. Oh my, I'm so proud of you, Dad, and I. Have a wonderful day today. And remember, not only today, but every day, Mom and Dad loves you and from all your nieces and your nephews, which are my little cookies. Wanda, I wanted to tell you, I was in Edmonton at Larga, and I want to say it's just a wonderful place there to be away from home. It's home away from home. Really wonderful staff and the food, and especially the people. The people that come and go for there for medical and just meeting one another. And I want to tell you something, Wanda. Mm-hmm. I've never met so much people that know my voice. I had so much people coming up to me and asking me if I was Cookie. And I tell you, I made wonderful friends just by being with them and the happiness that we are together. And especially from Ulahaktuk. I made a wonderful friend there, and one of them is Wilma and her daughter. And lots of other ones, I can't even remember the names, but I tell you, I am very grateful to be spreading my word and my message to the people in the north, and to let you know that everyone is so special. Everyone is so special to one another, no matter how far we are and who we don't know who we are. But by sending each other messages and to say, it's so good to know one another, and then when we love one another, we love like care for one another. And that's what today this world is all about, is caring and sharing the love of God. That's what I was taught by my grandparents. And Wanda, I have many wonderful friends now, and I want to say thank you all out there, because you are also wonderful too. And I'd like to say hello to my wonderful husband, Tom, and thank you for taking care of my little cookies while I was gone. From me, Wanda, from Cookie.
0: Okay, well, glad you're back home. And yes, thanks for calling in. Always nice to hear from you, too.
2: Okay, then you have a great weekend.
0: Yes, you too.
2: Yeah.
0: Over in Cambridge Bay, good afternoon, William.
3: Yeah, long time no here, Wanda, finally.
0: Yes. Okay, glad you called in. Go ahead with your greeting.
3: Yes, we're just getting ready to go back to our camp, and about 13 miles away from here, finally. And

0: And I just want to say hello to family and friends throughout Nunavut. Hello, Kapitamapi, Kanuingi Akhtavataman, Yakaliptu Chami, Slap Chiawa, Lugila, and to go out, enjoy your time out on the land. We're finally getting landlocked char at the lake. We caught about 160 landlocked char the other day. We made a little landlocked char biffy. We're going to bring them back after the weekend. We're just going to go set our fish nets. So hopefully we'll catch some big ocean char this weekend. It's that time of the year again. We're gathering for Nunavut Day again. So hopefully we'll catch some big ocean char. So hello, Kapitamapi. Hopefully everybody will enjoy the weekend. Stay safe, everybody. And enjoy the weekend. Have fun and enjoy family time. And just want to say hello to family and friends. And hello to Lucy Akwak and Joe Haven, the family. And everybody else that's listening. Wanda, very much, Wanda. Enjoy your weekend. And everybody stay safe. And please don't drink and drive. Hello. Thank you very much.
1: Okay. Wanda. Thank you, William. Nice to hear from you. You have a great weekend. Last caller today from Kugluktuk. Good afternoon, Rose.
2: Hi. Good afternoon, Wanda. I just want to send greetings. I want to send early birthday greetings to my brother, Stephen Kalua, on Monday, June 15th. Have a happy birthday on your day. Many more to come. We love you. Our whole family love you. And take care on your special day. And say hello to my dad in Joe Haven, Kunigyuakagit. Stanley to Harubin, Pekpagyagin, Namakpaglutin, Tapkwaglu Haloriwakat Kamunariyatin, Joe Haven me.
1: Okay, Rose, sorry, we're going to have to cut you off. We're coming to an end.
2: Have a great weekend.
1: Okay, thank you. Just like to thank a few people for their help on Northwind this week. Producer Peter Sheldon, technical support Elliot Pope, and Phil Mark was back with us. Nice to have him back. He's heading off today. You all enjoy the weekend.
3: From CBC News, The World This Hour, I'm Kaz Boivin. The federal government has tabled a bill to strengthen Canada's ban on goods made with forced labor. It makes importers responsible for proving their goods comply with the law. Rob Oliphant is the parliamentary secretary to the Foreign Affairs Minister. He says Ottawa will produce a list of goods and a list of countries linked to forced labor practices.
4: CBSA officers will have that list, and when goods come into this country, the importer will be required to give evidence that these goods are not made with forced labor.
3: Oliphant says the bill has been in the works for a while. It was tabled shortly after the U.S. threatened to impose more tariffs on countries failing to keep goods made with slave labor out of the supply chain. Two people are in critical condition after a vehicle accelerated and crashed into a shopping mall in London, Ontario this morning. It put a hole through the wall of a Good Life fitness studio where a group class was in session. Seven women were sent to hospital. Police say the driver is one of the five seriously injured. It's unclear if the crash was intentional. The investigation is ongoing. SpaceX shares are now being publicly traded on the NASDAQ stock exchange. The stock price shot up nearly 30% above the initial asking price within the first 90 minutes. That values the company at more than $2 trillion, making Elon Musk the world's first trillionaire. Peter Armstrong has the details.
5: At the NASDAQ opening bell, Elon Musk and his team at his Starbase in Texas connected via satellite to launch the SpaceX IPO. The initial public offering is the first chance for most investors to get a piece of the company, now among the most valuable in the world. For Musk, today's IPO validates years of building what many thought was impossible.
6: I gave SpaceX less than a 10% chance of succeeding at all. In fact, I told people this. I said, look, we're probably going to fail, but, you know, we should give it a try.
5: Musk became a trillionaire in the process, and his investors made vast sums as well. Among them, the Ontario Teachers Pension Fund, which turned a $300 million investment back in 2019 into an estimated $11.5 billion today. Peter Armstrong, CBC News, Toronto.
3: Newfoundland and Labrador's cod fishery continues to recover, and the latest numbers prove that. Just 2 years after a historic moratorium was lifted, the Department of Fisheries is taking a major step this season, boosting the total allowable catch by a whopping 21,000 tons. CBC's Leia Baudouin reports.
7: We can't see it, but deep below the water surface, things are going good for cod.
8: We've seen stronger and better recruitment. We have seen strength growth in biomass.
7: Robert Fagan with the Federal Fisheries Department says the backbone species has more food to eat and less predators.
8: All of which is certainly feeding into this broader stock recovery.
7: Ottawa is increasing the total allowable catch from zero just 2 years ago to 59,000 tons, more than the weight of the Titanic.
9: Decades of a moratorium, and I can tell you, I remember the devastation.
7: Federal Minister of Fisheries Joanne Thompson says getting fishermen back in their boats and out at the cod is a sign those dark days are over.
9: We can see increases across all aspects of northern cod fishery.
7: Lila Baudouin, CBC News, St. John's.
3: Finally, FIFA World Cup history is being made this hour. The Canadian men's soccer team has hit the pitch to play the first ever World Cup match on Canadian soil. It's going down in Toronto. Canada is taking on Bosnia-Herzegovina. The team has been beset by injuries and lineup changes, and now all eyes are on whether they can start off on the right foot today toward what could be Canada's first ever advance to the World Cup's next round. That's your World This Hour. For CBC News, I'm Kaz Blavatt.

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the sea condico the candida sea sea candida tea that's a tea that's a tea that's a tea that's a tea that's a tea that's a tea that's a tea that's a tea that's a tea that's a tea that's a tea that's a tea that's a The that region, can it damage the city? Let's not indicate the city, can it go on the Kuban day? Because the nowadays, the Guinea channels, the Jacondia soccer condition, and the make it a talk on the edge. The net region, Guinea Charles, South Arabia, the same thing, it was a little negative, they haven't created. Doing better at your Canada side, you FIFA or something, you soccer career, you can try not to take on Canada, keep talking, and no, like on the edge of Canada, she goes to Toronto, the Vancouver, she's all like when you call it, you know, you can try to call it, you can try to Canada, you keep slow it, that's you can check on the international country, you know, and all the community, you can do that, do that, don't want to get it, that's how you get it, that get it. 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The TIA stocks are not in the country stocks sale of $135 on the go on the list on the country. The country will not in the country. The country is $165, $68. Because that's how you share the country. The country is the country. The country is the country. The country is the country. The country is the country. SpaceX $2 trillion stocks shares cryptocurrency Sam Bankman Friday, usually you do so than they, you see, crypto condi, FTX, crypto, you condi, you do not need an idea, condi, you condi, you saw the community, you got car, tie, and this 2023, FTX, crypto exchange, condi, you then was there on condi, some of Santa, India, condi, Si kundi ka kaza tindeji tende kundi blog kundi kecha tete nisan de 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It's the only idea that I would do on Condilla, it is a zero jump of sujet.

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Don't do then the collection gave it, take it with D. Records because of the age, the second year, 2000 was a good on the Zoom, the only a good job, get the age, the second is together, then a solid cutting, condiary, a bird, genus in the Zoom, and the condition good song in the age, a second year held the records as you go down, D. and the condition, take it, carry in D. condiary, credit team. As you call it, I don't sound good to hold in the jet, the death head is on. Not a territories of the lady, then maybe not do some conduit in the sea standing in the show conduit, take it to the cook, Ireland, and there are brothers of Solicating on the Condiella, John Summer, if you have a bird good sign in the south, and they don't want to see the hut and a tainting the mill on that team, Latono, 8400 connected with the only sign could include in this year. Alberta and the Zimitan that's a Kuala Ta Kondika Shekhai Ta San Tene Kanete Alberta Jia Edmonton Go Tlin Sola Go Tseng Iti Jira 8400 Kanete San Te Ta Jun Di Hano Tse Tai San De San Iki Ta Huli Nde 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a side of it holding dash tail in the neck and dish with someday. Alberta could think he created a Edmonton good liaison, so I could say a gating. That is, yes, he can eat and get a the health minister Lisa similar someday. Anything cut the idea, see, slowly coating, only slowly kicking all in the years and then the Zins and the Raji Alberta, yeah, Edmonton, like a second dig and there, the sick on the huge and the edgy go click on the down deeds and doesn't care the thing and the second on the Undela and the Zulik on the other secure the Tangulish revenge the go will in the. Because as you need so thunder, then don't want to lazy, generate a lazy coin queen, queen, deed, the chinta coin, and don't lazy as you need so thunder, like it says, or something like that. Little kings in a car, west, that's how they make the car 100 kilometers, little to 1 kilometer square, that's how you say, little kings in west, county, sheets, and it's a conigo, it's only a conigo, 100 kilometers, so the chinta coin will keep getting shown. Yeah, keep quiet television on the 0.2 hectares kind of choice on the 2 ton kids you get elegant dollar key to the cute detail along the day as you get elegant on Sunday. You can't get a South Slave region, you're a 2 ton lady, con condition, good number in the year, elegant dollar, Chewy complex fire, so they you're a good Buffalo National Park, as I mean. Kumikarang Lyle and Etachita Kumaraga to the other Sakoni cabin and infrastructure. 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
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indicate a carousel, the county wetlands, get the country, could in ten and day, the county indigenous communities, a county cooking, like you could in ten the Kelly and Duck on the other end of the day. Alberta Energy Regulator Cause I'm not in the sales area, that country, the sea government near the county zoning.

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Give her stage in the entire kind of the good music that she calls it. 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I would say the condition of your second year tenants and get on the regain down on the heck on the air. Tell the Kennedy is that you're Eric Clapton pretending that I can't hear the.

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0: 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If you are wrong five region dissolve a deal, kill a deal. 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We are going to take two. We are going to easily on the Haitian on the Italian take it. It is just more. Is François Colbert, the Marais Tumor, I mean Mendoza and Lacha, is in Marais Tumor, Cricket, is Josh Moore Cutty, Dylan, Pama Lacha and Dale, Mulan, Bill, and the Kundi Kwani, Oizi, Moki Eskon, Riki Kuni, others, is Yarum, Kunti, Dogo, they are Kundi not safely at the Tindi. The five regions are only tightening a lot of my rent. A shame of the age are all. I see a lake man that on the on the whole thing on deer the home. It seems to be a good question. Then it's the idea. If you like everyone, how is it better? You do. My correcting me. In me, only that my head taking me the Gura Chia, the Nagona and Dark Hunter. You're in some I don't know if I can't.
1: Because it came in the Chosan, Gabe Harsty, Nagui Day.

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That's the guy. Mushy Donovan, Mushroom Song. It's him. She had that idea. Do you know? There's no chance. You know, you know. The children. So to see that, do you know? Can you do that? How do they know? Can you do that? How do they know? So go to the ticket. How do you know? Can you do that? So you know, how do you know? Can you do that? How do you know? Can you do that? So you know, how do you I was like, I'm going to go to the house.

In Duca Nakat, Senequin went, and I can't say goes or tides had say goes or a kehina go there since is Mary Ann Williams City. In do ye nene will go to hear a kehina go there. Did Canada hey USA a city nana kere lele, Satanana kere lele e ga Dominic LeBlanc, Ottawa goes or see Ditresi, you know. U.S. kuhe ala keta si nason nesohar nesoham nesok e barat ilahati. 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
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That goes this induce she a cana go here.

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0: 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E see dictate than a walk, he see, then a walk in a colo, egos or daddy did a tatemo lagos on a cake cola. That dictate August tides an equate kinity wiga. In that hurry, then a casmog. Disico, any art, I could eat a kissico, and on a metal, ke a lahatana, where In that goes in Vancouver goes what that is 604-251-7955 goes what that that till the Surrey 778-395-0385 it goes what that till the Allah Tana Huega a carcona tegate goes a dictate see heavy duty equipment operator key delay equal see equaguana tega. In that detail, see a unit is detail. See, goes on idea. Honen old singles of one attack goes on idea. In that detail, see a unit, he will work a ration of what they do lejo. E Nakigun tagons or tulakins and a kitty at the kitty. In that he has good sick or he will wipe cook a ration of what they goes of what that 403-550-8519 403-550-8519
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E see BB Ganta in Tita is it unit sit on E. A guatileca kitty did a shell station in Tizene could totani oya goes a cooking day yet then a le e gocha jaretta. Got a home, you cooking only Sharagana, where you cooking on Gare Nikirichu. 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Easy Casson, e cookie canita, the Siani e canet ita, canison, son hantajon de kitty. 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
1: 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I yet a shagoya, yehu tani in it. I go a going war. 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Ha de de a quiet delight. In the hagoda, I go echo lighting.
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In time, do a dozen in 2 seats who said this and I went to that a dozen at Dodega to a cane ago that I quit the Eagles on the Zohat mass.

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I yes key. Good dundry, where Toronto Stadium, you cousins in the year three. FIFA, hey, it's all a sign to see you cousins in the year three. Toronto, your stadium, ga. A ye done a chance. A thing, le honey, Ozu chu a ye guide a arat you henny three canata baha de henny a ye the best cho nen ha de ye a ye three dini jersey eight in see ye three that us two del to a ye be a ye eight in a ye the dini. A yet two three pine yaki see ye Canadian say ye dinny rat two three does a jenny licku a lana morse that ye eat and a health a jenny lit a henny three a yet two three pine yaki lo ye a best chocolates in then a rat two ye chantis in ye Toronto ye cousins in ye Boston a ye Toronto ni ya henny ye three best chocolate in it in ye two three Canadian. See it and done as ooty henny in and then as oathen. Rat ooty ye hat it and tall ooty henny. Quay ye let the honey hat a quatu. Three Canada steel a ye at ooye three hats on helagalata. See ye two three pine ya kilo a ye three. Canada's in ye three, then a hits on his CC ye dinny a ye three, Toronto a ye new a ye what Ottawa a ye new three at oo ye sampa yum back at that you see a ye it's in hate in a zone chole henny ye three that oo ye behella galata see henny a ye best chonin a ye chu a ye in a zone le henny ye three at oo ye three hayun see sampa back at that you see henny a ye government a ye dinny a ye on ethi letri then it's in ye letri canny a ye three it's in hate ye Canadian Trust a yeats in her day, best chocolates a ye steel to aluminum a yeats in her day, then it's in ye le henny ye don't three the orange key and see yeats a unne ye don't three by ya kilo. Good yield a honey had de quatu three prime minister ye denny. A ye three annie then lay it at oo ye three honey holly see ye three bridge a ye three Michigan a ye cousins and a ye three Johns in a ye Canada's in ye cousins and a ye three bridge hot see ye John Dizins and a ye Canada a yards and a ye basso who do ye had oo best chocolates and hot dead in ye two three. A ye and her deb at the hurricane her day you nithits and noot a henny a ye tse unne ye three by ya kilo ye best chocolates in Carmen Secretary ye Howard Lutnaka ye din ye a ye best chocolates 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three. But the hurricane ye best cho nene ye yet the hurricane real in the sea it's in an ye don't three by ya kilo three bridge a ye Windsor's in Detroit the ye cousins and best cho nen a ye but the hurricane high lissy a ye you nethers and aunt aunt o has he but urgently it's in an ye don't three by ya kilo good ye hat ain't and honeylo don't hat de. Good don't three, then a soft line a program roth us. It's a hell Marlene Grooms John CBC Radio Chaos. A sin. Good don't three, Red River Jig Neduno Passay. There's on a bit as in an old casino bug. I yes kill you, but aunt did.
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Red River Jig Neduno Passa Sir Don Connie Anhunanakal.

Kutun Jabitas need on no casino bug, a yes kit, a kilquan Alberta, sour return dudes, and a de cuddles, and get the adults, and to bachas, and a de sour return dudes, and a de long cuddles, and on Lutzik is, and a de sour return dudes, and a de some laddles, and dini no cons, and a de do a de a cuddles, and no hatler chits, and a de sour return dudes, and a de new knots, and Kitty quants and a de sour it don't do, and a de new knots and dee. Yachina quants and it do a de new knots and cow. 40 yards and it do a de new knots and car. Some buck is and it do a de new knots and no jumble chits and a de sour it don't do, and a de train standles and no gamma teas and a de sour it don't do, and a de new knots and saga. Wicqua teas and a de. Kotiao at dudes and at de lung cardles and Kutiahuno Bashin as a certain at Lianlo Kutun three Pam tell us no two ways about it. Ten new on the patch and don't cani on the end of the knuckle.

Kutun three, the Archie, Suka, Suka, Hinu, Napa, Jenny, but Ante, Honey, don't, Kani, Anshun, Convo, Nakao.

0: Doing the CBC Radio, it's a honey dot a job, but we'll let you know long, cause it's in honest. No hell, hell near Vitaline Lafferty. Vitaline Planet, I don't need to think up.
1: So still it. So, course of Basel, yes, and you do it.
0: Ne zondola na pako kano yung sita yip kanda ne zui ihalo
1: kana ne ne ihalo
0: sa nakai hurt and ay yung sini ihalo it
1: restle
0: good doing three Vitaline a year doing bowlers chair a year doing three night in a You honest eaten, busy thought, easy, kalu, ye hat easy. Good do the not you, through Franklin Avenue, through Kaluni, nay, see, jump a willis chaye. City Yahoo, or see, through Franklin Avenue, whole yellow yet do. A ye busy did us, nisi, a yet do through Zog a June, no not no carte. Three busy did a husny see ye. Three will it day and nilo a ye city to John Yelnef's new law to Tisha law to Hillegale na see. A ye two three busy did a husny see. A ye send her day ye pantani than an end.
1: A ye kill do lahas on a ye will a denied a lahay will a denied a beholder's tree. Avenue in Lally Luit, a silly not a light night, and I just upon a solacy. A yellow way a cabo Julian aid up a ye call yale ye cobezit, kill yale Luitha, ha yala navy, ha hala nile, and a bullish. Eat up a zibic and eat only loy.
0: Nint o Johnny yai le kui tena sana tin leo
1: tena sana chui le Daniel Town nai you coffee shop da da se lai le you zin coffee shop but dai ya diu di coffee shop la yala knife indio yala knife indi ne ya bar yisa ai le yala knife indio gold range ye 1957 cool gold range he hardly lay there but now see say yes chanto it is a sucker's needs and there is a he cool gold range or say he could I used that a till a night and he's not till a so known a little he don't keep on us new but let's go on lele He didn't go the cool theater or you, John Noel, Bezink, like Rex Kafika. Nasty, shit light, you bardia, or you the pool room or you, the lile. You don't die, you, Donilia, Don, you, Tonilia. So, the lot of 1950, the need, it did Eat and do a short on us, sir. Low, so a thousand is now.
0: A year three, a year cool, a year three, Kalu, a year Franklin Avenue, Hulian, low, and local.
1: The son at all you need us, the whole year, or the whole year, low there. Thousand ye. A year, Cowboy Joe, you busy, but you need only low. Cowboy Avenue, Hulian, Cowboy Joe Avenue. Carpujo Avenue, Yalilo. You do it at the Thal and City Hall. Ah, Austin Thor sent us in us near the Hall and Carpujo. You'd have been it on a so I know.
0: I never know. Carpujo, ye, then I saw the Ecuador young.
1: Chandi Badu.
0: A year 2-3. A year Franklin Willette Avenue, Sneezy. Willette Plot at the end. a ye three will it de dustly see ye three ya kick on yon ye.
1: See how do ya kick or shinle? So now how will it disney or gorison lean that in the nest near then? Bullish chisney, bullish chisney lo. Could he will it de her gorison lean less and connito? Not doing ya kid all ya.
0: A ye two three will it de hen ye see ye. A ye will a des ni day ye cut in ya kia ye kele sign hello ni the no.
1: La son hot a lot of the disagreeing lassie. Si will a des ni a nas new linuet and a heart or not day ye da school will a day ye tilo. Yeet a will a des el tia.
0: Oh, kind of the heart nine tila.
1: Don't ya school or see. Those about the son of that Yakira Daya, it kiss a gorshile. Sit the net, enchanted this star. Enchanted this star, then did this star. That ended this star, that in Ruth at this, I only this star. Could you well a day, gorshan? See, crazy.
0: Kuya 2-3 pan ya cute naya 2-3 naya kalusi ye 3 cut in a baya keith lossy a yeet ya unit in the nezwalini the note on paula she ye kaluta lossy
1: ya unit on a little the net ya keithan art not tonight they let a yeet of zip canilla little class now what a doesn't it. You know, then some 1950 John. Night day, Johnny Dilt in the Tonasterlo, to 1920, 1926.
0: Follow. 1950
1: Johnny
0: Yaila. Follow. Could you not this day, you bunny good don't three honey no bug, a yes key. Good don't three yaki quay ye, long cona, gaya he ain't lissy ya don't three bon ya kilo, St. John's Anglican Church a ye, to bacha ye, a ye three, oh, but da her kind lissy, long con gaya he lay henny ye three, lantern a ye three yaki quay health at dossy, Isabel. Lehman ye dini, a do three yaki quasi ye three dini a ye organ assign three lehene ye duna rayets in a ye do three yaki quay ye three see a ye three at o ye a ye at o yaki quata ein lo ye at o ye bayer galah dein loos heat eaten a hill he dein loot eaten a hill a gully nine let a henny a ye do three yaki quasi ye do three at o ye bay yaki see ye do three yaki quanet chilling de henny ye do three senal ye ho ye hot oots in a ye do three bay yaki lo ye a ye three. That way you buy your key, see ye three thoughts in he own ye papa senunt a how ye three it oh. A yet out I thought he ain't this ye bits in anniversary dust needle ye papa senunt a how ye don't zinc a ye legion ye cousins and a ye to bacha ye don't three buy your kilo 1936 say ye zinc a. 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Hits and Kathkan using Liku, three shot and a ye cousins and a ye nake a ye stunning yaw ye either ze aye three pellet a ye aye three dena, send a ye aye nake a kill ye see a your hints and a ye ten ye new three set we set on key ye gun a ye. Ik either yet in thew ye hal ya seeds in any ye three, set we hill te shaw a ye art a seat and a ye conning cow, a ye boot on ye bachinaga, your neck it's in ye deal say your boot on see ye ten a hill chew ye don't three, it's a conlo ye ten a ye Alberta at ye hits a de duna bagay see ye ten a ye don't three. Ye kun ye ta si tene tin ye tu tri tat u ye tene barna ki si ye sun la ga ye tsi ye life tene ye hat u tene ye tri tene ban barna ki et e hen niu ye hat u tene ye tu tri ban ya kilo ye tu hat e ti ye tene puh tsi u an le hen niu ye hat u tene ye tu tri ban ya ki ku ye le ti han ni hat e kwa tu tri ta Three can duck a yards in the year two, three pine ya kilo yet at o ye burkon ye. You see the arakia ne see ye Prime Minister Mark Carney yet in a ye billions a ye hot oots in a ye sampani ain de see Canada back a yards and bets it de ha ye birds and hat de a ye hot oots and all ya in de see ye carney yet in ye two, three then a yet or ahalo ye three a ye burn. Not near ye, but in bills had they got one, her hinny ye a hot ele hits a day, ye three night, and a you a Calgary, neck a burquan ye a sharper suits, and had they ye yon't are a kissy ye hot a hinny, see the aren't kia chale hinny, a ye hot oots and a ye don't trip on ya kissy ye hot and a ye tassa ye three ahneth some babani ye see, then ye do three. Asi see the aren't kia ne henne a ye say anne ye trick a oo ye see nan ye ne henne ye deni papa hatte henne a ye hot oots and a ye don't three pan ya kilo ye three that way ye three sampa nil ya in lessi ye but art ye bird the aren't kia ne home I lil ye hot jealousy ye say anne ye don't three pan ya kilo. Could I have ants and honey sets and don't hot day? Could don't ration no passas or hot day? At e and I see ye three. Sakab and Narehe new air clapped in the bar general yet don't canny on conuts ek ha nakal.

0: Quadonre onneth vitaline lafredi John Bowler chitzi onneth banaz bitsi honey don't ah.
1: Gotchene, thanks to you, Nagai.
2: Yeah, so I'm 86 years old, Elodo.
0: Your Johnny, I look who you deal in hotel with a nunit and a nut the le han, John Bowler chenar.
2: What is the line of the nut the han? Yeah. But in a cohoya, the Nagatala Nile, yet con minor, dry minor, yet the Sahatala Nile. You could in a slot all stop the rotti. Sequitate Lutanili. Then the rotti. No, it's in that a silky. Sequitate Lu, yet the Naltonit.
0: Because you're a T-Rio.
2: And you cannot do the rest of the last you could ask Eleni. Do you know it's Kalili or something?
0: You're good doing it. Don't you jump over the chair at all yet, don't you? Are you not a dizzy? Yeah, you don't think it's nothing either, no, don't. Yes, they had a la chance, yes, but it's neither nor do a little yellow. A ye jump a willis chee hat e ha seemed lilount elo, she's a del quanto dew. Hat e jaw office in seen dalo, then not ere in the cotton no ye star ha. Dairel ye hat oots and papa sell yard in as on ye neither of it.
2: And then sit all the Lord, yes. Not teach all it all the Leeha. Quite odd in the zone, then almost had a horse than there. Yet no new road and beset the harness on her look. Had it had a quaintly on the hut, only had a quaintly law. The astor at it. Then I saw the crew, the cause of holy seat, I had it, siege of all tills could done it in. At the Hutton in the Lulu, at all in this in the city, the skin saw the skin with skin. The cause of the new song, the skin with skin song, not there either. But had you gone on his thirst upon his son, the holy love swallow. The skins are not on this and holy. There's a quiddy don't at sit on a garret in it and don't hot air in the la. Hurrendile, hurrendila, hurrendile. Say, Lina, how you didn't always can't only see banners on the ha. Now so cross nesty bogot ulmratelo in the accidentally da is good on it in stuck so cross the secretor lonely sunle. I do but see this as can be scanned.
1: A year 2 3, a year 2 3 hut is heat in a hill. A ye could then 2 3 hut a seat in a passenunt on day 3 2 3 self government health at Dilsi. A ye 3 then it's a un, a ye high ye hain la day, a year then is one hand the knot.
2: There's so I don't a lot done and utterly. Then I know it's a un than a hut a tarring cotton is on hollow. Then die lear at that. Oh, that would the not is it equal yonder rot. Yet at Uyet's end nearly high illness on Nello. Could that seated a thought in a thought in a thought in that unit is equal yonder latitude and not is it? A doot and tunny yas it equal yadilla. No, it's a aunt and as he had a qua. Had you heard a current of high heads at dear Hattie High in Lorette or Sequoz not Sequoz out, Escutanet, Danny, he had got dizzy. Could then do its end near her. Call the Lundy Hakoha.
1: Could you dip off in the same ring you?
2: Hello to everybody. Quiet, you know, Bishop Kwong, Yell and I. Bull des chill. Des chillow, how you always went. Loots of kill. All you denes. Hello, Belissians. The hell yes, kiss on a tight look.
1: Okay, must see, honey, have it, Aline.
2: Must see, too.
1: Kuyi ah ne fitilin lafredi jan po wulis chin nu lans in no hel hal ni le jan CBC Radio 1 ke. Kutundri blondi heart of glass in nu na pa jen dun kani on diunats in kidina kal.

Matis and at the Sarat or Dutz and at the Nunats and Slugger, Wakwatis and at Duette, Sun Cardals and Kuda High Thighlets and Sabah all other than a sortin a yet to program with Isle. Sits a hell Marlene Grooms a ye dreed, Arte cut in your Kia honey dot all your but Arte trails and no hell death in a kiss at these and a ye the Arnest Vitaline Lafferty John Marcy no hell hiney Lissy. Good do three shin on a bahitchin had did three someday hin you Alan Jackson a ye no bahitchin a lo don't carny on salonats in dinacle a ye on a cut in your a ye on de don't oh a ye but on a cut in your care honey don't

Good afternoon. I'm Lawrence Nayali, and this is Trails End on CBC North Radio 1. Coming up, we're going to speak to a Yellowknife resident originally from Cuba who has been making her home in the North and sharing her culture with others through Latin dance. Now, we'll hear more about that coming up. And also, later this hour, from sleep problems to caffeine overload, health experts are raising concerns about energy drinks in Quebec. Is already making a change when it comes to this. So we'll have those stories and more coming your way here on Trails End. Thanks again for tuning in.

Welcome to the show, everyone. It is Friday afternoon, June 12th, 6 minutes now past the hour. Coming up, we'll have your current weather conditions, and then at 4:30, we'll have your regional news. Now, on the regional news at 4:30, the Northwest Territories government is considering a bid for the 2035 Canada Winter Games. And also, police arrested a man in Bechikon earlier this week in what they call a bizarre incident. Now, we'll have those stories and more coming your way here on Trails End. Now, we'll also have your occurrence, but that's happening right after this tune. This is Tom Walker with Better Half of Me. You love.

0: That was Tom Walker with Better Half of Me. Thanks again for joining us here on Trails. And 10 minutes now past 4 p.m. Now, before I forget, here's your current conditions provided by Environment Canada. Starting off with Ipoquet, Fort Chippewa, and the park, sunny skies right now, 20 degrees in Thabacha. Fort Smith, mostly cloudy, 19 degrees. Tlutsukay, partly cloudy, 16 degrees. In Denon, the Quanfor Resolution, mainly sunny, 17 degrees. Kathlodeche, Haverford, partly cloudy, 21 degrees. And our warm spot is in Tlitlequen, Fort Simpson, mostly cloudy, 25 degrees. In Degakut Anende, for Providence, 24 degrees. In Sambak'e, 21 degrees. Wellade or Acho Denikon, Fort Liard, 24 degrees. In Wellade, Sumbak'e, Yellowknife, partly cloudy, 18 degrees. Gamati, mostly cloudy, 21 degrees. In Wekwiti, cloudy, 18 degrees. Pitsekindet Wrigley, thunderstorm, 20 degrees. In Talita, mostly cloudy, 22 degrees. In Tlegutli, Norman Wells, mostly cloudy, 23 degrees. In Delaney, partly cloudy, 14 degrees. Rat de Lacon, Fort Good Hope, partly cloudy, 22 degrees. In Inuvik, mostly cloudy, 24 degrees. In Tetlaje, Fort McPherson, light rain, 23 degrees. In Iqaluit, 20 degrees. In Toktioktuk, partly cloudy, 9 degrees. Politic, mainly sunny, 15 degrees. And our cool spot right now is in Sags Harbor, mainly sunny, 3 degrees. Ulahaktuk, 6 degrees. In Kuluktuk, mainly sunny, 10 degrees. And Cambridge Bay, 5 degrees. And that's it for your current conditions provided by Environment Canada. All right, 11 minutes now past the hour. Thanks again for joining us here on Trails, and hope everybody's Friday is going well out there. Now, more on a story that you've likely heard on CBC North already today. It's been less than 3 years since Yancy Garcia and her family chose to make Yellowknife their home. You may have heard of Garcia's Latin dance classes she's been teaching throughout the city of Yellowknife, and she joins us in the studio today. So hello and welcome to the show, Yancy.
1: Thank you for having me, for inviting me.
0: Yeah, thanks for coming by. Now, Yancy, you mentioned to our producer here that you get this question quite a bit, but why did you go from tropical Cuba to to Yellowknife, to the north?
1: Yeah, well, we should make a question to my husband, because we met. He's here. He's a Canadian. His background is Bulgarian, but he's here, living here in Yellowknife from now 40 years ago.
0: Yeah.
1: So I met him in Cuba.
0: Oh, wow.
1: He is the main reason.
0: Okay.
1: Yes. So we spent time together in Cuba, in the relationship. So, yeah, but we chose just 3 years ago to make our life together.
0: Okay.
1: For our son and for the Bay in future.
0: Okay, and how have things been since you arrived here?
1: Well, in the beginning, for sure, some few challenges, like weather, language, for sure, that's a challenge. But otherwise, people here are really nice.
0: Okay.
1: It's a very, well, multicultural community that make me feel welcome.
0: Oh, well, that's good
1: Canadian
0: to hear.
1: Canadian people are really nice.
0: Oh, yeah. I'm curious about the adjustment to living up here, especially during our cold, dark winter months. What has that been like for you?
1: Well, I knew that before, for sure. Me and my husband also tell me through for years how hard is the winter going. That's why one of the reasons that we thought to stay in Cuba. He's now retired, and then we choose and decide, okay, we are staying in Cuba, and they just go to visit Canada once or whatever. Oh. And yes, it was really hard. Also for my son.
0: Yeah,
1: it's a lot of time spent inside from the long winter.
0: Okay.
1: And yes, we should to be more comfortable with the weather, what happened around, I should have to do for fun or to or spend. How do people here during the winter? And take time.
0: Oh, yeah.
1: Took time. Now I feel more confidence.
0: Okay, yeah.
1: I am being more just happy. I know what happened in winter. I know what activity to do. I know what how that works.
0: Yeah.
1: But took time. In the beginning, it was hard.
0: Okay, yeah, yeah, I can't imagine. But what about the spring, summer, and fall? How are you enjoying those seasons?
1: Oh, first, I tell you, the first year,
0: yeah,
1: we took the decision to go for vacation out,
0: yeah,
1: during that season. And now I said, no, no anymore. This is the best past the year here. What happened?
0: Yeah.
1: And then, no, we decide to stay here and then just we go out for vacation or whatever. So during the winter, that's correct decision.
0: Okay. What was that experience like experiencing the four seasons? Because down in Cuba, it's hot, humid, pretty much year round. And here you get to see everything change every year.
1: Everything, yeah.
0: What was that like for you?
1: Well, it's a lot of humidity in Cuba. The weather is super humid,
0: yeah,
1: a lot. And yeah, that's a lot of like rain. And that was the change was good for my son. So
0: okay.
1: I can say because the humidity was causing him some problem for the respiratory,
0: yeah,
1: like allergies.
0: Okay.
1: Allergies. And now the weather is here is more dry and that helped him.
0: Oh,
1: a lot.
0: Okay.
1: That's a little,
0: yeah,
1: that's a real story. And then, yeah, in the beginning was hard. So it's a lot of change. But now I learn love.
0: Okay.
1: Even the weather.
0: I like that.
1: Right time.
0: Yeah, yeah, right on. Okay, so tell me about your Cuban roots. How does that shine through?
1: You told me about I don't understand. But so
0: oh,
1: much
0: your history, your Cuban roots. Tell us about that.
1: Oh, my history, my family. I left all my family in there. Over there is my grandma, my grandpa, my mother.
0: Yeah.
1: My twin sister and my niece is still there.
0: Yeah.
1: So was pretty sad to take the decision.
0: Oh, yeah. Do you still communicate with them?
1: Oh, yeah, all the time. And since I came, we come back 2 times for vacation, Christmas.
0: Yeah.
1: And yeah, that's good things. But now we can, so.
0: Okay. Now, through Cuba, they're pretty big on dance.
1: Mm-hmm.
0: Is that where you learned how to dance through your Cuban roots?
1: Yes. In Cuba, I dance since I am little.
0: Oh, holy. What did they say when you told them that?
1: Well, yeah. It was my mother that introduced me. Like, she brought my sister and I to the academy since we were 5 years old.
0: Yeah.
1: And she loves dance.
0: Oh yeah.
1: They are not professional or they not study nothing about dance, but yes, we do go for the school, learn how to dance,
0: yeah,
1: and we just became a dance instructor in Cuba.
0: Yeah.
1: And after that we work as a professional dancer.
0: Oh wow.
1: Also.
0: Okay.
1: For a few years.
0: All right. That's got to be a lot of fun. Keeps you fit too.
1: Yes.
0: Yeah.
1: Oh, for sure.
0: Oh, yeah.
1: That was my decision to open my Latin
0: dance
1: class here.
0: Yeah.
1: Because it's good things. Dance is amazing.
0: Oh, yeah. Yeah, yeah, for sure. Now, your family is in Cuba.
1: Mm-hmm.
0: And I'm just curious, what have you been hearing from them just about what they're experiencing right now? Because the American government and Donald Trump are putting a lot of pressure on the nation right now. But what have you heard from them so far on this?
1: Well, yeah. I hear and I just also, before I came, we also were struggling.
0: Okay.
1: With the situation.
0: Yeah.
1: I knew, because now is people asking me, so what happened in Cuba? You still, how is your family there?
0: Yeah.
1: And I know now is became more popular the news about Cuba situation.
0: Yeah.
1: But that's not true.
0: Yeah.
1: Cuba became in a struggling situation since before COVID.
0: Yeah.
1: And after COVID was worse.
0: Oh, wow.
1: But now there is no way to compare.
0: Yeah.
1: that situation with the reality today.
0: Okay.
1: But I want to say the situation became hard and hard and harder since after COVID.
0: Yeah.
1: So that's the main reason why my husband and our family moved to Canada.
0: Okay. All right.
1: Because we haven't expected leave our house that we built with a lot of love.
0: Yeah.
1: With the intention to stay there.
0: Okay.
1: And now we can leave it. So
0: okay.
1: So, that's because of the economic situation.
0: Okay. Yeah. Yeah. Things are way different between mm-hmm. our country and Cuba, given what's been going on over there in the last little while. Now, tell me about more about the choice of you not talking about the challenges Cuba's faced too much. Why do you choose not to talk about that? It must be hard.
1: Well, it's not hard. It's sad to talk about.
0: Okay, okay, yeah.
1: So
0: yeah.
1: For people, sometimes now in this point got angry because we can understand why, whatever, no matter what, they took any decision that helped a little bit the people
0: okay.
1: of Cuba. And that's why we got angry. But for us, I feel sad. So even if now we can fly, because even if I want, I can.
0: Yeah.
1: But we'll be sad.
0: Yeah, yeah.
1: I just come back to see my family. But I have to choose, or so I don't have family there. I just don't come back because it's sad. See people, the sadness on their face on the street.
0: Okay.
1: And the struggling. For example, I can give you my experience last time when I been in Cuba 1 year ago for Christmas. I never expect to see a mother with kid looking for anything in my garbage.
0: Oh, really?
1: Oh, yeah.
0: Is that bad?
1: Yeah. I never expect to see with my eyes because that person always exists on the street.
0: Yeah.
1: But I remember was people walking with a bag, looking for can or recycling.
0: Yeah.
1: That could happen in Cuba.
0: Yeah.
1: Always.
0: Oh, wow.
1: Many years ago. But mother with kids.
0: Yeah.
1: Looking for something. I remember I grabbed some chocolate that they bring from Canada.
0: Yeah.
1: And I just go out and give chocolate for that kids. And I just cry. For me, was that shocked me. And my husband, when I told him, he said, I don't show this. I want to come back to Cuba.
0: Yeah.
1: I love this country. That's why we met, because he loved Cuba. He used to go on vacation and we met. And then that's exactly. He's angry, but it's really sad.
0: Yeah. Yeah. And I can choose why you choose not to talk about that. You know, elders, they often mention that, you know, we choose to share good stories and uplift people and not share the sad and the hard stories.
1: But this is reality. And people are always that probably they will ask, like, is some question like, what happened with Cuba? We used to go on vacation. Canadian people go to the resort to go to visit Cuba. I know many people that they are fans to go for vacation. And no, that is the reality.
0: Yeah.
1: And that's have to change anytime, any moment. I don't know why. I don't know how. But have to change.
0: Yeah, it has to, because seeing your own people suffer like that, that's got to be
1: survive.
0: Tough.
1: They can survive like that.
0: Oh, yeah. I couldn't imagine. I want to shift things and talk about your dance, your lessons. You've been teaching Latin dance in the city of Yellowknife for a few months now. Tell us about that experience. So what do you love about dancing?
1: I love everything. Because dance is the my hobby is why I feel alive, more alive when when I just dance.
0: Yeah.
1: That change. Even I can start dancing or something happen with a little stress or whatever happened in the daily time. When I finish dance or when I finish my class, salsa class, I am another Gen Z.
0: Oh, yeah.
1: And that's exactly I choose open my class because I want to share what I feel when I am dancing. I want to transmit to people that energy.
0: Okay.
1: To make people their day more happy, or they come, they want, is the dance is life.
0: It is life.
1: Feel happy.
0: Oh man.
1: And now be able to share that with other people.
0: Yeah.
1: That's amazing.
0: Oh yeah, it's good medicine. You know, we dance up here throughout the summer for, you know, celebrations or our indigenous, you know, days or community gatherings, drum dances and what have you. It's like medicine, really. It's like a form of
1: expression
0: and your movement. It's like it makes your spirit just happy to move and to be among one another.
1: You mix music.
0: Yeah.
1: That help.
0: Oh, yeah.
1: You mix exercise that help. But at the same time, your movement are an expression from you. That's why every people move different.
0: Oh, yeah.
1: You know, because when you learn more about it, every movement are telling a story. So own history.
0: Okay, so for folks that are listening that might, you know, are here in Yellowknife or might travel through here that want to experience Latin dance, what more should they know about the classes that you put on? Where are your classes anyhow?
1: Well, my classes are working through to the city right now.
0: Yeah.
1: You can register when we are offering now. Programs about like 8 or 6 weeks.
0: Yeah.
1: So right now I am teaching just salsa and merengue.
0: Yeah.
1: In the future I want to add more reeds like guaguancó or more Cuban reeds, like, or also another from the Caribbean like bachata.
0: Yeah.
1: There is many. That's my goal, to make more people happy and to have fun more. But right now, I want to say that my classes that I choose to do here in the community is for everybody.
0: Okay.
1: There is no age. There is no limit. There is no culture. There is no barrier for any of this.
0: Okay.
1: Nothing. You can go to have fun. You can go just for relax, to feel and move your body and connect with the music and with the reeds. And connect with other people, because my classes are inclusive.
0: Yeah.
1: So it's no go for the steps. I make people just go together. And I love when they just go talk with each other and dance with each other. And then we always got do that dynamic class.
0: Okay.
1: And I met a lot of my students.
0: Yeah.
1: Anyone is it's same.
0: Okay.
1: Some of them go for fun. Some of them, they catch the step. They don't catch the step, but in the end, everybody enjoy it.
0: Okay, right on.
1: Yeah, so welcome. Doesn't matter if you know or not.
0: Yeah.
1: Or if you are a good dancer or not. It's your first time.
0: Yeah.
1: You will be have fun for sure.
0: Okay. Yancy, I really do appreciate you sharing with us today.
1: You're welcome.
0: And there's this song we were just talking about. This is a famous song back in Cuba.
1: Oh, yeah.
0: What song is this? It's
1: Guantanamera.
0: Guantanamera. It's a famous musician.
1: Yeah, for sure.
0: Have you danced to this?
1: Yes.
0: On a way.
1: Many times.
0: Okay, right on. Well, we'll let it play out. We're about to go into the news cycle here pretty soon. But Yancy, I hope a lot of people register for your classes when they're available. And just thanks again for coming on the show today.
1: Thank you very much. Right. I appreciate that. I enjoy a lot.
0: And it's gracias.
1: Gracias.
0: Okay, gracias.
1: You're welcome. Por okay. nada.
0: Masi, thank you. All right. That was Yancy Garcia, who moved to Yellowknife from Cuba and has been teaching Latin dance classes through the city of Yellowknife. Thanks again for joining us here on Trails In. Love.

0: You're tuned into Trails End. Thanks again for joining us. The time now is 4:30.
1: Yeah.

0: This is CBC News. Good afternoon. I'm Callie McTavish, bringing you the news in the Northwest Territories. The NWT government is considering a bid for the 2035 Canada Winter Games. Mike Olison is one of the consultants behind a feasibility study released earlier this month by the NWT government. He says the cost to host the Games is between $51 and $55 million. J.J. Hurst is a longtime Northern athlete and coach in Hay River and one of the organizers of the NWT Track and Field Championships. He says the cost may be high, but it's an opportunity for sport development in the North.
1: I see it as an investment in the North. You have people come here, we showcase the North to get exposure to the North, and maybe that brings people in and we keep families and we keep people here because of what we have. And anytime we have an opportunity to do that, I think we should.
0: The territorial government has launched a resident survey on the potential bid. The survey includes a link to the study Olison co-authored. It can be found online. The deadline for responses is Thursday, June 25th. And some NWT residents called into a CBC phone line to share their views about the Canada Winter Games bid. John Stevenson is a Yellowknife resident who supports the bid.
2: And we will feel the effects. Should we venture into this project, we'll feel the effects in a positive way for decades past 2035.
0: But Penny Pokiak thinks differently. She's the former president of Hay River Minor Hockey and says the games would be too much for the territory to handle.
3: My thoughts are that it's too big of a project for the North to chew off. And I just don't think that Yellowknife has the capacity to put something like that together and really make it shine.
0: Pokiak says there are better things the territory could spend its money on. Police arrested a man in Baie-Chicot earlier this week in what they call a bizarre incident. RCMP responded to a report of an intoxicated man stealing a kayak and using a snow shovel to paddle it out into Marion Lake. Police say that when they arrived on scene, the man had capsized the kayak and was swimming. Police say he seemed too intoxicated to pull himself from the water. The 63-year-old Baie-Chicot man is now charged with impaired operation of a vessel and refusing to take a breathalyzer test. And there was a warm welcome in Baie-Chicot this morning for tree planters from across Canada. The Cliquot government is kicking off its second tree planting season. Funding for other projects was canceled by the federal government, but as Leni Lambrink reports, planting in the Cliquot will continue.
4: 1.65 million trees are going to be planted on Cliquot lands this year. All of them are grown from seeds that were harvested from the land here. So the trees that are going to be planted this year around Baie-Chicot, along Highway 3, and then near Wequity as well on the south shore of Snare Lake. Tammy Steinwan DeChambeau is the director of lands for the Cliquot government. She talked about how as forest fires become more frequent and severe, those forests aren't always coming back. And so she called this a meaningful day as Cliquot people continue to heal the land and protect it for the future. This project gets funding from Canada's 2 Billion Trees program that was cancelled, but a spokesperson for the Cliquot government says that Canada plans to honour its funding commitments that were already made under that program, which means that once the trees are planted this year, there's still several more years of planting to come. Leni Lambrink, CBC News, Baie-Chicot.
0: And it's now been 90 years since St. John's Anglican Church opened its doors in Fort Smith. Isabel Lehman has been a member of the church for decades and has also played the organ there for 40 years. She says going to church is a big part of her life.
5: You can just feel the love. My week starts with having been at church. And if I miss church, it's to me just, well, I've missed something, and my week will not be complete.
0: Lehman says the church may be small, but it is mighty. With a tight-knit group of churchgoers, she says, that are like family. The community will mark the anniversary with events over the weekend. It kicks off today with a celebration at the Legion and continues all weekend with a fire-feeding ceremony, an auction, and a service on Sunday, which will be done just as it would have been in 1936. And that's your CBC News for this hour. For news anytime, head to cbc.ca/north.
6: Thank you so much for that, Callie. That's taken us to 35 minutes past the hour. Now, here's a look at your evening weather forecast provided by Environment Canada. Starting off with Iqaluit, Fort Chippewa, and the park. A few clouds tonight with winds from the north, 20 kilometers an hour, gusting to 40, becoming light this evening, low 6. In Thibachaw, Fort Smith tonight, a few clouds, low 7. Clutsuke tonight, a few clouds, low plus 5. In Denanoquan for resolution tonight, a few clouds, low 7. Kathlodeche, Haverford tonight, a few clouds, low 7. In Degakut and Ende for Providence tonight, a few clouds, low 8. In Thidlequan, Fort Simpson tonight, partly cloudy, low 11. In Acho, Denecon, Fort Liard tonight, a few partly cloudy, low 10. Welladay, Sumbak, Yellowknife tonight, partly cloudy, low 10. In Pitsakindet, Wrigley tonight, mainly cloudy with the chance of showers. Risk of a thunderstorm this evening, low 11. In Tleguhli, Norman Wells tonight, partly cloudy, low 9. In Radde-le-Comte, Fort Good Hope tonight, a mix of sun and cloud, low 11. In Delaunay tonight, partly cloudy, low 7. In Kampamiti, Cova Lake tonight, mainly sunny, low 10. In Tetlache, Fort McPherson tonight, a mix of sun and cloud. Risk of a thunderstorm this evening, low 7. Inuvik tonight, a mix of sun and cloud. Risk of a thunderstorm this evening, low 6. In Toktioktok tonight, a mix of sun and cloud, low plus 5. In Politok tonight, mainly sunny, low 7. Sax Harbor tonight, sunny, low minus 1. Ulahaktok tonight, sunny, low plus 1. In Kuluktok tonight, mainly sunny, low plus 4. In Cambridge Bay tonight, sunny, low minus 2. And that's it for your evening weather forecast provided by Environment Canada. Now, an energy drink may seem like a quick energy boost, despite possible side effects. But for some Quebecers, that will no longer be an option. The province is the first North American jurisdiction to ban the sale of energy drinks to kids under 16. Now, this comes after, sadly, a 15-year-old boy passed away after drinking a can while taking ADHD medication. Now, the ban is sparking conversations about caffeine and youth health across the country. Thomas Merritt is a professor at Laurentian University and writes about the science of coffee. He joined us earlier to talk more about this from Sudbury, Ontario. Hello and welcome to the show, Thomas.
7: Hey, thanks for having me on.
6: Yeah, thanks for coming on the show. Now, Thomas, do you think an age-related ban on energy drinks is necessary? And do you think this ban will work?
7: That's a great question, Lawrence. I think that we need to have a different approach to energy drinks, and I think that we need to have a better understanding about what's inside them and what they can do to us and potentially to kids. That 100% I can get behind.
6: Okay. And can you just put into context for us, why are energy drinks a concern to begin with?
7: Sure. So there are two aspects. One, what they contain, and two, how they're being marketed and who they're being marketed to. So energy drinks, sort of by definition, contain caffeine. Some of them also contain a lot of sugar, and some of them also have other things, sort of dubious health qualities. They're being marketed to a broad swath of humanity, but there's a real focus on young people, especially things like Red Bull and extreme sports. What there's not, I think, is a real broad appreciation of what caffeine does to us as biological organisms. Caffeine's a drug. It's the most consumed drug on the planet. I've had 4 or 5 cups of coffee already today. It's a relatively benign drug. It's an easy drug for our body to handle. Not everybody. There are people that have caffeine sensitivities. But like any drug, we need to be conscious of what we do, what our body does with that drug. There's no free lunch. Anytime you put a drug in your body is going to react with that. If you're combining it with other things, there are possible detrimental effects of that as well. And I think there's a lack of understanding of just how serious caffeine is because it's so ubiquitous.
6: Okay, so do you think there needs to be a wider conversation just about the overall effects of the excessive caffeine in these drinks?
7: 100%. Yeah, I mean, that's what I think we can all get behind. I'm not saying that energy drinks are good or bad. I'm not a huge fan. But I drink a lot of coffee. I'm not in a position to point fingers at people that are consuming caffeine. But I think we should be talking about what's in those drinks, whether it's a cup of coffee, cup of tea, or an energy drink. And what's that do? What is that doing to our body? You know, nobody argues with the idea that pregnant women shouldn't be consuming caffeine. Like, that's just sort of accepted. Well, developing kids, like, you know, minors, adolescents, children, their bodies are developing, their minds are developing, their brains are developing. We're talking about a molecule that's a relatively powerful drug with an impact on the body as a whole and also the nervous system. We need to be conscious of how people that are at risk, kids, people that are developing, are reacting to those drugs or potentially reacting to those drugs.
6: Okay. And now, this all was inspired by, sadly, the death of a 15-year-old who combined this energy drink with ADHD medication. Now, are such serious health consequences common with energy drinks?
7: Yeah. So luckily, they're not, but they're there. And one of the things that we do know about caffeine is it interacts with other drugs. When we actually take advantage of this, so many painkillers, things like acetaminophen, ibuprofens, many of them contain caffeine because although we don't understand the biochemistry of why, caffeine actually makes them more effective as painkillers. So we know that caffeine interacts with drugs. It also does things like triggers adrenaline, and that's one of the reasons that coffee sort of perks you up. Adrenaline affects heart rate. A lot of ADHD drugs are also stimulants. Stimulants, almost by definition, affect heart rate. So you've got potential for really negative or disastrous combinations there. Are they common? No. Are they something we need to be conscious of? Absolutely.
6: Okay, now the beverage industry is arguing that an education campaign would be a better tool than an overall ban. As a professor, parent, and research scientist yourself, how effective do you think the ban will be?
7: I don't know. What I do know is that right now we need more education, and I think this ban is coming from a good place. It's coming from a position of people trying to do something to better educate the public, and that, I think, is something we absolutely need.
6: Okay, yeah. I don't drink those drinks. I've had, you know, a few in the past here and there, but it just wasn't for me. I prefer coffee. My kid tried to get into it, and I was just telling him, like, we don't know exactly what's in those things. Maybe you should just not drink them. And thankfully, both of them don't. So, yeah, just having, you know, those kind of conversations and really researching what you're consuming, putting into your body, goes a long ways.
7: Yeah, we're on the same page. The conversation, education, just talking about it, that's what's really important.
6: All right. Okay, well, I appreciate this and your time. Thanks again, Thomas.
7: Oh, you're more than welcome. Thanks for having me on.
6: All right, you have a good day.
7: You too. Take care. Bye.
6: All right, bye. That was Thomas Merritt, who is a professor at Laurentian University. We reached him in Sudbury, Ontario. We were just talking about how Quebecers have implemented a ban to sell energy drinks to kids 16 and under. All right. I don't know if that will make its way up this way. I see a lot of energy drinks and people drinking them. I tried Red Bull a few times when I was younger, but it was just too much. That on top of coffee. It's a bad mixture.
8: That's a bad combo.
6: It is. That's Megan Roberts, our host for CBC Northbeat. Good afternoon, Megan.
8: Good afternoon.
6: Happy Friday.
8: Oh, I am on Friday time. You saw me just walk in seconds before. And the reason is because I came down early. I was like, there's a new Olivia Rodrigo album. Oh, so I was like feeling my music, putting my makeup on.
6: Oh, yeah.
8: Then I looked down. I'm like, oh, I got to go to my hit. And then I realized I had no content prepared. So that's where my brain's
6: okay.
8: At.
6: Yeah. I was listening to music. I love listening to music.
8: Yeah, me too.
6: You know, early in the morning, after work, whenever I get time, when I'm by myself, if I'm feeling it, I'll dance and what have you. But yeah, music. I was listening to the new Drake Iceman album.
8: Oh, yeah.
6: He came up with 3, and it was like, it's not too bad.
8: No, it was. I remember I was talking with my partner about it. And I'm like, yeah, he dropped 3 albums. And he gave me this look and he's like, you mean 3 tracks? And I was like, no.
6: No.
8: I mean 3 albums.
6: Yeah. Yeah. No, it's pretty impressive. Yeah. I mean, that guy's been busy. So, yeah, lots happening. Mm. FIFA World Cup is here. Mm. Ihsan, who is a morning show tech, took time off to actually go check out the FIFA World Cup. I think he said he's going to Mexico, the U.S.
8: Oh, wow. And so he's going
6: Toronto.
8: All over. I didn't know.
6: Yeah.
8: That's really, I knew he was off to do that, but I didn't know that he was traveling to all the countries.
6: Yeah. And there's Northerners that went to Toronto to check out some of the games. I imagine some of them went to BC, but there's a lot of hype around it. Yeah. And, you know, so I'm not big on FIFA or soccer or football, as they call it in Europe, but I'm always curious. So I learned that soccer, you know, was invented in England back in the day. Mm. And far before that, China used to have something similar to that sport.
8: Yeah.
6: And the FIFA World Cup was in 1930 when it was introduced. I think there was like 14, 16 teams back then.
8: Yeah.
6: Now there's like quite a bit and it's huge.
8: Yeah, it's the world sport.
6: Like the last time this happened, half of the world's population were tuned into it.
8: Oh my gosh.
6: And it's just like, what? Like we're talking to like 4 billion people tuned in. Wow. It's huge.
8: No, it's an absolutely mad. I'm also not, it's not my sport. I'm not super into it, but I do find it fascinating when something brings so much of the world together.
6: Yeah.
8: And I think what's I've always found interesting about soccer as a sport as well is that though when you start getting professional, all those things and costs and requirements, of course, pile up.
6: Yeah.
8: But fundamentally, you just need space and something round you can kick.
6: Oh, yeah.
8: And I always wonder, you know, is what makes it so accessible to so many people and, you know, ups the popularity is that fundamentally there are a lot of different ways that you can play soccer and it can be very accessible.
6: Oh, yeah. Yeah. And it's like it brings a lot of people. A lot of people from Europe flew over this way.
8: Oh,
6: some
8: bet.
6: People are saying we might never ever host another FIFA. Who knows? You know, commentators, you know, people in cities that are hosting these games have pointed out like how some of their cities were kind of like, you know, not in the best shape. Mm. And then FIFA comes around, everybody picked up and started cleaning up the city. And it's looking really nice in some of these places where they're hosting the game. So it's nice. Yeah.
8: Yeah. It's going to be a wild ride.
6: Yeah, it is. It
8: Even
6: is.
8: For us that are, you know, relatively far away from the centers of action.
6: Oh, yeah.
8: I think it's going to be a wild ride.
6: Oh, man, is it ever. And then on top of that, you have in New York, the NBA championships. The Knicks are doing really well. That city was erupting the other day with their win. And sports really does, you know, excite a lot of people.
8: Yeah,
6: it's pretty cool to see.
8: Agreed.
6: All right. So what's happening in North Beach tonight?
8: For sure. So a couple of really important stories. I'm going to start with Baffin Land. So Baffin Land is running low on cash.
6: Yeah.
8: And they now have a $153 million loan so that they can keep the company operating for now while it continues to work through this creditor protection.
6: Yeah.
8: However, it's going back to court later this month to talk about who should be providing the company's longer term financing.
6: Okay.
8: So that is one story. Samuel Watt is going to unravel all of that for us. There was a big celebration in Béchecon today as people had a ceremony to start the reforestation project.
6: Oh,
8: this is the ongoing project by the Clichon government. So this summer, they're hoping to plant 1.5 million trees.
6: That's a lot of trees.
8: Isn't that across Clichon lands? Isn't that cool?
6: Yeah, yeah.
8: So we sent some people there. We'll have an item kind of encompassing what happened today, and then we'll have more coverage on Monday, kind of diving deeper into the issues.
6: Nice.
8: Finally, we have a story from Haines Junction, Yukon, where the community hosted its first ever Pride Parade.
6: Oh, really?
8: Yeah, isn't that neat?
6: Yeah, that is.
8: So Bruce Dela Cruz will tell us how the parade came to fruition, and then we get to see it as well.
6: Okay, right on. Well, great stories as usual. And thanks for dropping by, Megan.
8: Anytime.
6: Okay, you have a good show and have a good weekend.
8: Thanks. Have a good weekend.
6: All right, thanks. That's your host of CBC Northbeat, Megan Roberts. You can catch Northbeat tonight at 6 p.m. and again at 11. And you can also find it online after that. Just go to cbc.ca/north and follow the links. All right, here's a tune. I kind of am a fan of Drake, and he was doing a performance and he played this tune to the fans. This is Plain White Tees with Hey There, Delilah.

plain white tees with Hey There Delilah. Now, the Canadian men's national soccer team is playing its first match at the FIFA World Cup today. I'm looking at the score. It's 1-1, Canada versus Bosnia and Herzegovina. So they're in Group B, but that is the score right now, so it's tied up. Now, they're taking on Bosnia. And now the match is making history as the first men's World Cup ever played on Canadian turf. That's pretty cool. But you can't

0: as the actual grass itself. It is what's in your backyard. It's just the intensity of management, the intensity of maintenance that we put these grasses under is just so much higher. That mixture then gets put out to the sod farms, of which we had in North America, and then that gets transferred. They grow it on sheets of plastic so that when we transfer the sod, it comes basically unencumbered. And the way I'd want you to think about that would be if you pulled a plant out of a pot, how those roots would be right wrapped around that, and you could almost take that plant and transfer it anywhere. And that's kind of what we've done, or exactly what we've done, in order to get that grass from places like Denver, Colorado, to Atlanta, Georgia. This is very important for us as the FIFA requirements. We're going to require that we have a field ready to play very quickly after installation. With the sod pieces that have been moved into these stadiums, they're 3.5 foot wide by 35 to 40 foot long. They weigh about 3,000 pounds, so they're not moving. Now, as far as keeping them alive, that's the whole idea behind pulling them off of a sheet of plastic. Because if we do it conventionally, like if you went to the garden center, what has happened? Somebody has cut all that root system off. So until that root system reinitiates from the crown of the plant and gets back down into the soil, susceptible to dying, it's certainly not going to be able to play a World Cup game on it. We reverse that by saying, okay, we're not going to cut any of this rooting system when we harvest. When we lay it down, it's a very intact, physiologically strong plant that needs to use no energy to root. The roots are still there. Those roots, they start moving into the soil very slowly, and the plant never knows anything, and we get a very strong system very quickly. This has been a trick of temporary turf for quite a while.
1: That was John Trey Rogers speaking with CBC's David Common. He's responsible for the pitches at the 16 World Cup venues across North America, and they pretty much got that down to a science. Pretty awesome to see. I'm checking out the game score between Canada and Bosnia and Herzegovina. And yeah, it is still 1-1. All right, now here to take you all the way home, this is Jelly Roll with one of the official songs for FIFA World Cup 2026. This is Lighter.

Good afternoon, I'm Lawrence Nayali, and this is Trails End on CBC North Radio 1. Coming up, the Clintro are beginning another year of tree planting as part of their strategy to preserve caribou habitat and invest in their people and protect the environment. And also later this hour, about 370 walkers from around the world have gathered in Yellowknife this week for the 2026 National Walking Festival. Now, we'll learn more about this coming up here on Trails End. So we'll have those stories and more coming your way. Thanks again for tuning in.

Welcome to the show, everyone. It is Friday afternoon, June 12th, 6 minutes now past the hour. Coming up, we'll have your current weather conditions, and then at 5:30, we'll have your regional news. Now, on the regional news at 5:30, police say a man used a replica handgun to steal a pack of cigarettes from a gas station in Yellowknife. Now, we'll have those stories and more coming up in 24 minutes. But first, before we get to anything else, here's Tucker Wetmore with Sunburn.

0: Hey, that was Tucker Whitmore with Sunburn, which I think, I don't think I've ever got a sunburn. Anyways, 9 minutes past the hour. Thanks again for joining us here on Trails End. Now, it's another summer of tree planting for the Clean Show and their partners. In total, they're hoping to plant 13 million trees over the course of 6 seasons. I think this is awesome. They started this work last year, and CBC's Leni Lambrink has been covering it for us. She was in Betchicoe today for this year. Planting as it got underway.
1: Hey, Lawrence. Yeah, it was a really warm welcome here at the Betchicoe Cultural Center for all of the tree planters who have come here to help out with this ambitious project. There's going to be 1.5 million trees planted this year across Clichon lands. Another round of tree planting happening later in the summer around Wequity. I'm here with AJ Lawrence. He is a forestry technician for the Clichon government. Hi, AJ.
2: Hello, hi. Nice to talk to you guys. My name is AJ Lawrence.
1: Can you tell me what the plan is for planting this year? Take me into the details.
2: So for this year and around Betchicoe, we'll be planting 300,000 fire-resistant, fire-smarting trees to help build a nice resistant barrier of hardwood fire-resistant trees around the community in case another wildfire were to encroach on the community again and threaten the people of this beautiful community. So with that, we want to strategically plant a bunch of saplings in and around these new development areas and areas that were really impacted by the 2023 wildfire. And then as well, we will be planting down Highway 3 towards Yellowknife, planting along the burnt areas along the highway and around people's cabins to help bring back that luscious, beautiful trees and nature that we had in and around the territory, and just helping the serral cycles of our forests grow faster than what they would used to. It's just to help bridge that gap between the barren ground of after a fire and the nice regen after a couple of years. And then with that, we'll be able to bring habitat back for the wildlife that have lost tremendous amounts of habitat due to the mega fires that we've had between 2023 and now.
1: Can you tell me a little bit more about what your role is in all of this as a forestry technician?
2: Yeah, so as a forestry technician for the Clichon government, I get to really do a lot of things. Reality, I get to do a lot of wildlife survey work, help with all of the planting setups. I can even go plant some trees if I wanted to. And with that, I'm here as their technical side, knowing all the technical information and being able to bridge that gap of the Western science and the Indigenous knowledge to help the Clichon government build up a nice forestry department to help manage our lands and to better prevent fires from threatening our communities and being able to help the wildlife in and around our areas not be so devastated from their loss of habitats. And then I get to work, one of the greatest things, I get to work in around the communities and all the Clichon communities with all the great and beautiful people that are there.
1: You are Clichon yourself?
2: Yes, I'm half Clichon and then half, I'd say, I guess, Canadian.
1: Okay, what does this mean to the Clichon region to have these trees being planted, this project underway?
2: Having these trees and everything planted in and around the communities really helps bring back the vital, luscious nature that used to be in and around all these communities before some of these wildfires hit, and help bring back a lot of this wildlife that is now missing in and around the communities because there is no habitat for them. And with that being, as the Clichon people, we really rely on the forest and the nature and all the animals. As we hear, we coexist with them. We don't just live here, we coexist with everything that is in the nature. And we want to be able to help that nature and help the wildlife and help our world just bring back what was lost in these mega fires in 2023 to help start back the growing cycle of these trees that will take 100 to 200 years to grow. And this, hence, maybe will only take 100 years to grow. And that, with that, that's a lot of help, not just for us, but for our future generations and for all of the wildlife and for everybody who lives in the north.
1: Beautiful. Thank you.
2: Thank you. Thank you so much.
1: That was AJ Lawrence. He is a forestry technician for the Clichon government, helping out, working on this ambitious project with the goal of planting 13 million trees over the course of 6 years. This is the second year of planting that's just getting started. So once these trees are in the ground, there's going to be 4 more years of tree planting work ahead.

That was CBC's Leni Lambrink in Bechico today, where they are planting trees in that region. And it's a lot of fun. I planted trees just on the riverbanks near Ocho Denecon, Fort Liard, and Nahanni, this near Blackstone, years ago. And also planted trees on that stretch of road just past Thicadeli, G. Marie River. And yeah, it's a lot of fun. I whenever I drive home, I'll see those trees and I'm like, yeah, those trees are looking good. They're looking big and healthy. 15 minutes now past the hour. Thanks again for dropping by here on Trails End. Now, speaking of tree planting, here's a tree planting song by Will Miller.

0: Hey, that was Will Miller with Tree Planting Song, taking us to 18 minutes past the hour. And just listening to that story and just hearing the experience that the Tlin Chuan people have been having planting these trees brought back a lot of memories. So when we were planting those trees out on the Liard River, on the banks of the Liard River, we stayed out at the Lindbergh Landing, and it's a great little space. There was an old, I don't know what it was, but it was this huge machine that just stood there. And I can remember us playing tag and football and just having a lot of fun in the evenings. And then early in the morning, you get your plants ready. You put them in the boxes, or you take the boxes with you. You have this little satchel or this thing that you wear. You put your trees in there, your shovel, and then you dig into the ground, plant your trees, and just kind of, you know, either stagger them or in a straight line. And once in a while, you'll see a buffalo, you know, in the distance. In my case, it was right beside me. Pretty wild. It's pretty cool. But yeah, I brought back some good memories. And I'm glad that the Tlin Chuan region is planting those trees. It's going to be a lot of fun out there. Now, if you are in need of a bike this summer, you might be in luck. On Saturday, a bike auction is taking place in Yellowknife, hosted by the Yellowknife Mountain Bike Club. The bikes are donated, fixed up by a few volunteers, and then sold as a fundraiser for the club. Adrian Schmalz is the president of the club, and she is talking about the upcoming auction.
1: I'll start with the history. So I can't say exactly for how many years the bike auction has been going on. So it started with a fellow named Mike Hainer, who was a longtime Rotarian, and he was very much involved with the bike auction, repairing the bikes, and just kind of wanted to get, I think, essentially kids on bikes. And they kind of passed this bike auction on to us to carry on. We're very lucky. We have some board members and volunteers with the club who are very skilled at repairing and tuning up bikes. So they get them all ready ahead of time. So we have like cruisers, mountain bikes, speed bikes, kids bikes. And then on Sunday, which will be the auction, they'll kind of be available for viewing. And then the auction will get started and people can start bidding on bikes. Most of the bikes actually come from the RCMP. So these are bikes that were either stolen and never claimed, or maybe they're abandoned and never claimed. So they're held with the RCMP for about a year. And then when no one comes and takes them, they end up donating them to the Mountain Bike Club. And so these are the bikes that we repair and fix up for the auction. And so some bikes, they're in great shape and they're very easy to tune up, while others are sometimes in states of disrepair. So we'll use like parts from those bikes to fix up the other ones. And then otherwise, sometimes people donate bikes as well. It's one of our biggest fundraisers of the year. It brings in money for the club that we use to operate the Mike Hainer Memorial Bike Park, but also to run other events. I think we have bikes anywhere that go from, you know, $30 up to $1,000. It's a way, I think, for the club too, to just get more people on bikes, which is something we love to see. A lot of people from the community come together to make this happen. And it's really nice to see bikes that were in states of disrepair or maybe, you know, ignored or left abandoned, getting those back in shape to be ridden around the community.
0: That was Adrian Schmalz, the president of the Yellowknife Mountain Bike Club, talking about the bike auction taking place at the YK1 district office parking lot this Sunday. I hope you get to check it out. Bike viewing begins at 11 a.m. All right, now speaking of auction, I thought I'd pull a tune about auction. This is Little Miss Higgins with I Was at an Auction.

0: auction the other day, Jimmy James.
1: Well, did you now?
0: I did. You know, when you go to an auction, you can find all kinds of things, especially when you go with the auction king. I jumped into a van with him and his wife, and she said, be careful, this will take over your yard, your house, your life.
1: Oh.
0: And so we drove to the town of Quinton, Saskatchewan, where an antique store was going out of business. Goods galore, plenty of plunder, and all day

That's Little Miss Higgins with I Was at an Auction. And you can be an auction if you are here in Yellowknife on Sunday, where the Yellowknife Mountain Bike Club is doing their annual bike auction, taking place down over at the YK1 District Office parking lot this Sunday. Bike viewing begins at 11 a.m. Just thought I should share that again. All right, now the waiting is pretty much over. Canada is playing its first ever World Cup game on home soil. They actually had a pretty historic day. They had a draw for the opener against Bosnia and Herzegovina in their first match. So it's pretty cool. Now the match is being held in Toronto. CBC has reporters around the stadium who've been talking to fans. I imagine the buzz over there must be incredible. Now here's what it sounded pretty much leading to the kickoff today.

0: very excited. It's gonna be a really good game.
1: I'm so excited. I've like grown up watching the World Cup with my dad, and this is like surreal for me.
2: I was in Mexico City yesterday, went to Mexico, South Africa for the opener because I had to get to Azteca. So I took a red-eye flight, and man, Canada needs to win today. We need 3 points. It's so important to get off on the right foot in this tournament.
3: Like 3 years ago after the 2022 World Cup, we found out that it was gonna be in Canada, and me and Will and her have just been saving.
4: It's unbelievable. How old are you guys?
3: I'm 11. Will's 9.
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4: 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How big is the piggy bank to get into the World Cup?
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8: When you heard it announced that it was going to be on Canadian soil, what was the first thing you were thinking?
9: Yeah, bucket list. I mean, chance to be the first World Cup game on Canadian soil, to be here with my my son and watch Canada's first World Cup victory ever. It's a big moment, a big deal for sure.
10: Oh my goodness, well, you can feel the energy outside of the FIFA Fan Festival. We just popped in here and the energy in here is even better. Oh! I didn't even ask them to do that. They're excited. What is it like hearing all look behind me?
11: Okay. That kind of makes me want to be there. Those are soccer super fans at the Toronto venue for the World Cup. Canada finished playing Bosnia-Herzegovina for a draw today. So it's pretty big. All right. 29 minutes now past the hour. Thanks again for tuning into Trails End. Now, here in Yellowknife, earlier this week, I think it was on Monday, I had learned that there was this big walking event happening in the capital. So we found out that around 370 walkers from around the world, I'm talking the United States, Canada, of course, Norway, and other places, are all here for the 2026 National Walking Festival. Now, we'll learn more about all of that coming up after your 5:30 regional news. And of course, after your regional news, we'll have your evening weather forecast for you. And of course, a tune. But yeah, it's pretty cool learning about this walking festival. This is the first time for me learning about it. Anyhow, the time now is 5:30.
12: This is CBC News. Good afternoon. I'm Callie McTavish with your regional news for the Yukon and Northwest Territories. Starting off in the Yukon, placer mining season is in full swing in the Klondike, but some operators are stuck waiting for permits and licenses. Last year, some miners weren't able to work due to permits expiring while they waited for the territory to renew them. This year, the territorial government says it reduced the backlog of applications. Ted Laking is the Minister of Energy, Mines and Resources.
13: We're now issuing a decision document associated with permitting every second day. And that's a significant improvement. We've issued more permits by the end of May this year than the department did all of last year. We understand we have a lot more to do. The backlog was quite big, but we are getting through it.
12: Laking says once the department catches up renewing all of the licenses, the next challenge is to prevent another backlog. He says he's working with the Klondike Placer Miners Association to improve the permitting process. Well, earlier this week, Yukon government officials and Yukon First Nations leaders were in Ottawa. They met with federal counterparts for a series of meetings known as Yukon Days. The leaders discussed the territory's most pressing infrastructure needs, including healthcare and energy projects. The Grand Chief of the Council of Yukon First Nations, Mathia Alatini, was there. She said federal ministers want to see a unified territorial voice. Alatini said it's something they could learn from other territories like Nunavut and the Inuit Taparit Kanatami organization, which represents Inuit and is also known as ITK.
14: I think that Natan Obed and the ITK have done an amazing job of building a strong relationship with the federal government and having their asks clearly articulated. They had a list of like 35 initiatives and they had it prioritized in their top three. So of course their top three get attention as soon as the budgets are approved. And we aren't that coordinated here, but hopefully we will be.
12: Alatini said the issue of Jordan's principal funding was also raised with federal counterparts. She was told the feds are trying to address the backlog of requests for funding through Jordan's principal. Well, Whitehorse RCMP are still searching for a missing canoeist on the Teslin River. RCMP identified him as 31-year-old Dominique Bandorski. Bandorski is German, according to police. He embarked on a solo canoe trip from Johnson's Crossing on June 4th. Yesterday, his capsized canoe was found with camping gear, an in-reach device, and a life jacket. The boat was found on the Teslin River, 23 kilometers south of Hutalinka. Police say Bandorski may have made it to land, or his supplies may have drifted away while he was on shore. RCMP is asking anyone traveling the water or the highway to look out for him. He is described as a 31-year-old, 5'11", and 165 pounds. Now to the Northwest Territories, where police say a man used a replica handgun to steal a pack of cigarettes from a gas station in Yellowknife. RCMP say they were called to the Shell station just after midnight Wednesday. The suspect fled on foot. Police say they later found him in a nearby vehicle. He was arrested without incident. The 40-year-old Alberta man remains in custody after a bail hearing. He faces a list of firearm charges, including robbery with a firearm. These charges carry a maximum penalty of 5 years to life in prison. Newcomers make Yellowknife their home in many ways. For one, it's meant sharing her passion for Latin dance. CBC's Anne Camille Snags paid a visit to a class recently.
5: It's a Monday night in Yellowknife. Yancy Garcia is teaching a Latin dance class. She's in a room at the Yellowknife Aquatic Center. Garcia is from Cuba. When she moved here 3 years ago, she was amazed at the diversity she found and wanted to add to it.
6: That's my main goal doing this program. Make people feel why they go to the Caribbean in vacation. I just want to bring a little that space here in Yellowknife.
5: Garcia brought her Cuban roots, her passion for dance, and credits the Francophone support agency, Sedetno, for helping her turn her idea into a classroom offering.
6: It's magic when you saw people like enjoy it.
5: Eva Paul is one of Garcia's advanced students.
15: It's actually a great opportunity to have more styling and a little bit more advanced teaching, so I'm really thankful for this.
5: Garcia says she hopes to see the Latin dance community grow in the North and welcomes everyone to join. And Camille Snags, CBC News, Yellowknife. Okay,
12: 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I'm Kelly McTavish.
11: Thank you so much for that, Callie. That's taking us to 35 minutes past the hour. Now, here's a look at your evening weather forecast provided by Environment Canada. Starting off with Ipoquan, Fort Chipewyan and the Park tonight, a few clouds, low 6. In Thabacha, Fort Smith tonight, a few clouds as well, low 7. Clutsacate tonight, a few clouds, low plus 5. In Den and the Quanfor Resolution tonight, a few clouds, low 7. In Kathlodeche, Haverford tonight, a few clouds, low 7. In Degakut and Ende, Fort Providence tonight, a few clouds, low 8. In Thidlequin, Fort Simpson tonight, partly cloudy, low 11. In Acho, Denikon, Fort Liard tonight, partly cloudy, low 10. In Welladay, Sumbak, Yellowknife tonight, partly cloudy, low 10. In Pitsekinde, Wrigley tonight, mainly cloudy with the chance of showers. Risk of a thunderstorm this evening, low 11. In Tlegwithli, Norman Wells tonight, partly cloudy, low 9. In Ride de la Confort, Good Hope tonight, a mix of sun and cloud, low 11. Delaney tonight, partly cloudy. Risk of a thunderstorm this evening, low 7. In Kampamiti, Kovalake tonight, mainly sunny, low 10. In Tetlache, Fort McPherson tonight, a mix of sun and cloud with the chance of showers, low 7. In Nuvik tonight, a mix of sun and cloud. Risk of a thunderstorm this evening, low 6. In Toktioktok tonight, a mix of sun and cloud with the chance of showers, low plus 5. In Politok tonight, mainly sunny, low 7. Sachs Harbor tonight, sunny, low minus 1. Ulahaktok tonight, sunny, low plus 1. In Kulukluk tonight, mainly sunny, low plus 4. In Cambridge Bay tonight, increasing cloudiness this evening, low minus 2. And that's it for your evening weather forecast. All right. Still to come up, we're going to learn more about this National Walking Festival here in Yellowknife. But before we get to all of that, here's a tune. This is Shacked Up Sweetie by Francine Honey.

0: Ever Sick Boy, Francine Honey with Shacked Up Sweetie for your Friday afternoon. 40 minutes now past the hour. Thanks again for tuning into Trails End. Now this week, Yellowknife seen a surge of walkers arrive for the Canada's Walking Club's 2026 National Walking Festival. 370 walkers in total from around the world have gathered at Chateau Nova Hotel down near downtown Yellowknife, as well as Explore Hotel. Now I went to go see Doug Jackson, who is the president of the Canadian Voc Sport Federation, at the hotel last night. And joining us also was Mary Allman, chair of the festival, who is based out of Alberta. Now, I want to learn more about this event because it's new for me. I've never heard of it. So I started off the evening by asking Doug Jackson how he got involved with this club. Here's what he shared.
1: 8 years ago, retired, needed to fill my time, and looked around. I'm not a gym person. I don't have the skills to be a carpenter or a mechanic, so I needed something to do, and we looked in the back of a magazine, and there was an advertisement for the Surrey Trekker Walking Club. And so Nancy and I, my wife and I, looked it up online, seen where a walk was, showed up at the walk. Nice bunch of people. We decided maybe we couldn't do a 10K. We're brand new at this, but there was no one there doing the 5K. Yeah. So if we wanted to be with people, then we had to do the 10 kilometer. So we walked the 10 kilometer, found that we liked it. There's always the opportunity after the walk to go to the pub for a beer, yeah, to go for a lunch, or Mary's club usually goes Tim Hortons, or, you know, and has a
2: coffee.
1: A treat.
2: And yeah, mostly a visit.
1: Yeah, oh, wow. So it's a visit. So we are as much a social club as we are a walking club. So, okay. And we advertise to everyone, but it's 90% 60, 70-year-olds that seem to come and stick.
2: Okay.
1: But everyone's welcome.
0: Okay, so having said that, Doug, why was Yellowknife chosen to host this year's Walking Festival?
1: Okay. In 2018, a gentleman from Victoria had always wanted to come to Yellowknife, and he thought this would be the fantastic place to bring our organization to. So David Cattrall, Beverly Cattrall, David Hall, Sharon Cheer got together, came up here, and created walks. So they created about 7 walks in Yellowknife, but they also wanted to do a bus tour from Edmonton to Yellowknife. So they created walks in Fox Creek, White Court, Peace River, Fort Providence, Hay River. And so we're doing these walks coming up. So the first bus just arrived today. So 50 people on the bus did walks, 10K walks or 5K, their choice, all the way up. So they spent a night in Peace River. They spent a night in Hay River, and they spent a night last night in Fort Providence. So now the second bus is on their way. So because of not large enough hotels to handle 100 people, Fort Providence, yeah, then they staggered it. So a bus left on Monday, second bus left Tuesday. Out of those 2 buses that are coming here, none of those people can go home on the bus. So they can come up on the bus, but they have to fly home.
2: Yeah.
1: So my wife and I, Mary, we flew up here, so we get to go on the bus trip going home. So on the way home, it's done in reverse. So we will walk in Fort Providence, Hay River, going home. So we will leave on Tuesday morning, Mary and I and 48 others on the bus, and we will get back to Edmonton on Friday. To finish that story, so 2018 that started, for 2020, even-numbered years, Canada has a walking festival. So in 2020, what happened? COVID.
2: COVID, yeah.
1: Shut it down. So they had to cancel, refund money. They had 400 tickets sold for people coming to Yellowknife. COVID shut it down. So we phoned, I think, the Chateau Nova in 2022. We want to redo. We want to come back up. And the lady said, if you think you're short-staffed people on the coast, Vancouver, Edmonton, way worse in Yellowknife. She says, if you brought 400 people to Yellowknife, we can't look after you. Don't come.
2: Wow.
1: So 2022, we did Penticton. 2024, the Walking Club in Kingston, Ontario, put the festival on. And then 2026, Mary said, I want to do Yellowknife again. And here we are.
0: Okay, so that's quite the journey. And I want to talk to you, Mary, as the chair of the festival. What does it take to organize something like this?
3: It takes a lot of like-minded people, people that walking is their passion and love doing this forever. It takes all of the people that put it together before to help and assist. It's the volunteers that make it. We're a volunteer organization. So as long as we've got volunteers, it works.
0: What are some of the unique or really amazing places that you've managed to walk on? Like which country, what land?
1: Last year, Finland, Denmark, Norway, Sweden was amazing. Yeah. Just the walks in Canada. Would you ever go to Kingston, Ontario and do five or six walks and then go on a bus trip and go to, you know, Gananoque and Sarnia and Niagara on the lake, you know, so you're doing these bus trips, but there's walks in all of these towns.
0: Yeah.
1: So when we did Penticton, you know, on the way to Penticton, we walked in Hope. We walked in Kamloops, we walked in Sycamus, we walked in Revelstoke. You know, and the Edmonton group brought a bus from Edmonton down to Penticton to support the efforts that the organizers and the volunteers were putting on at the Penticton Festival.
0: Oh, wow.
1: So we had 335 in Penticton.
0: Okay. I'm curious, what's the community like? Because you mentioned this is like a social organization. When you are all gathered together, what's that like?
3: You should ask. Yeah. And I'm just joking. You should ask the staff here. We've been here organizing this since Monday.
0: Yeah.
3: So we've been down in the restaurant in the hotel every night, and the staff down there just love us, and they see us coming in. Yeah, you'll be sitting right over there with that social group. Yeah. So... because everybody gets together and socializes, and that's we've all become friends because we've been doing this and socializing for so long with it. That's a big part of it. Our walking club does social things all the time.
0: Yeah.
3: And one of the bigger reasons is too, even some of our walkers, we're all getting older every year. Some of our walkers aren't able to walk as much anymore, but they still want to belong to the group, so they come out to the social events.
0: And so how many people in total are expected to take part on Saturday morning?
3: 370.
0: Holy, okay, that's triple the size of my own little small northern community of Wrigley. Okay, that's a lot of people. So we know that you guys have been here for a little while, but Saturday morning at 9:30, there's something happening. Who wants to share that?
3: The President's Walk. At every festival, we have one walk that we call the President's Walk. And this one we're doing to Old Town, because Old Town Yellowknife is... to me, the best, I shouldn't say the best part, but it is the best part. Yeah. I love doing that area. So that's where the President's Walk will go. And everybody wants to do that. Everybody wants to leave together, whether they're doing the 5 or the 10 kilometer. Everybody wants to head out to start together. And of course, it'll spread out and,
0: Okay, so come Saturday morning, a lot of people in Yellowknife are going to see this massive group going down to Old Town. If people want to join, can they join as well?
3: They can join. And as a matter of fact, Yellowknife has a group that walks every Wednesday.
0: Yeah.
3: Oh, really? Of about 16 people right now.
0: Yeah.
3: And they contacted me and they have been in touch and they've signed waivers and are going to come and join us on some of the walks. And we will be able to share all of their Yellowknife knowledge with our people as they're walking with them, which is wonderful.
0: Yeah.
3: We do ask that people sign waivers before they walk with us.
0: Okay,
3: That's why this group has received all of the waivers. If local people come out and join us, because local people may even come out and walk, say, a kilometer with us just because they see us walking, will that be okay? Yes.
0: Okay.
3: But we do need waivers signed for the walks.
0: Okay, interesting. Yeah. All right, so when do things wrap up here? Sunday?
3: Well, Tuesday morning, actually, because bus 4 leaves on Tuesday morning, so that will be when... the last people will be heading out.
0: Well, I think we got and covered everything for here. Mary, is there any last thoughts or anything you want to share with listeners?
3: Well, I do really want to share how much we've truly enjoyed the people of Yellowknife, because I can't say enough about how, because I've been up here now, this is my fourth time to organize this. I've been to Yellowknife. The help they have given us, everybody. It doesn't matter if we're out walking, people will say, where are you from? What are you doing? Well, then they'll give us all kinds of more information. Everybody in Yellowknife has been fantastic to help with this.
0: Right on.
3: Yeah, all of it.
1: Good people.
0: Yeah. All right, and you, Doug?
3: Really good
1: people. Thrilled to be here. A destination like Yellowknife it brings the organization together, you know. And again, having people talk about our organization, having you hear about it and want to, you know, spread the word, that's what it's all about.
0: Okay. All right. Thank you so much.
1: Thank
0: Mussie.
1: You.
0: Yeah. Very Mussie.
1: Nice.
0: Yeah.
1: Nice meeting
0: right on.
1: You.
0: Thanks,
1: nice
0: Doug.
1: Yeah.
0: Thanks, Mary.
3: Come out on Saturday morning.
0: Yes. That was Doug Jackson, president of the Canadian Voc Sport Federation, and Mary Allman, chair of the Walking Festival for the summer's event in Yellowknife. Now, right after we spoke, a huge group of walkers from America arrived, and boy, they sure were chatty. Here's Kevin Ross of Colorado Springs, Colorado, sharing his experience of walking in Antarctica.
4: Antarctica was just absolutely majestic from all the snow and how the beauty of the white snow and the mountains and everything. But the other part of it that you people don't understand is how many animals there are down there. You walk among the penguins, you walk among the fur seals, you walk, I mean, we have whales coming right up next to the ship and sticking their head up so you can see them. You've got leopard seals out there chasing penguins, and you've got all the different buildings out there for research and everything else, and you can, in fact, I mailed myself a postcard from Antarctica in March, and I got it in December that year. So yeah.
0: Okay, so you had mentioned that you had joined in 1981.
4: I joined Folks Marching in 1981. It took a while for me to do that because I couldn't understand why anybody would pay to go do a walk because it's free. So I finally went on my first walk on one weekend. And the very next weekend, I did four walks.
0: Okay.
4: And I kept going. I mean, I've done marathons, ultra marathons. Walking is wonderful.
0: Oh, my gosh. Okay, so this festival is international. You've traveled. How many kilometers have you walked? Or I imagine
4: Nothing my friend has, but I'm working on 25,000 kilometers.
0: Oh, wow, that's documented.
4: Yeah, it's documented. Yep, it's in my books. Every walk has a distinct stamp number,
0: okay,
4: and you stamp your book with every one that you walk. So,
0: and Kevin, being part of this community, what does it mean for you? How does it feel to be a part of such a cool group?
4: Friendship, social, health. I mean, it's just it's a good, healthy way to keep fit and to also have friends that will go do this with you, because these are friends you can count on almost all the time, you know, because you're out there walking with them, and the best part of it is when you don't see them for years and you finally see them. So yeah, and then you get to do it again.
0: And is this your first time here in Yellowknife?
4: Yes.
0: How you enjoying it so far?
4: Love it.
0: Okay, thanks, Kevin.
5: That was Kevin Ross of Colorado Springs. And before that, we heard from Doug Jackson, president of the Canadian Voc Sport Federation, and Mary Allman, chair of the festival of the Yellowknife event. 370 walkers are in Yellowknife this week for the 2026 National Walking Festival. They're going to have a walking event at midnight tonight, and then tomorrow morning at 9:30, they'll be walking down to Old Town, about 370 of them. Starting at 9:30. So yeah, hopefully you can check that out. All right, here's Ella Langley with Bottom of Your Boots.

Ella Langley with Bottom of Your Boots. Thanks again for joining us here on Ekeli Melo, Trails End, for your Friday afternoon. All right, that is it for Trails End. Seeing how folks are going to be walking around town this weekend, I thought I'd play you some Johnny Cash. This is I Walk the Line. That's it for Trails End this evening and this week. A big musty cho to everybody that's been tuned in. If you have a story idea or if you want to get in touch with the team who make the show, you can email us at trailsend@cbc.ca. Hope everybody has a good and safe weekend. A big musty cho to the folks who helped out on the show this week. The show was produced this week by Peter Sheldon, and also helping out is Julia Parrish. And a big special thanks to Kayla Jefford Moore and Tamara Merritt. Sarah Minogue is our managing editor. Mervyn Brass is our managing director. I've been your host, Lawrence Nayali. Have a good night. Masi kwana miigwech, mersi nezi, take it indeed, take good care of yourselves, and enjoy this tune. For